0: Night body found he had committed a serious breach of duty and misconduct by engaging in an improper sexual relationship with a junior staff member and seeking to stop her pursuing her complaint. Mr. Khan has repeatedly denied all allegations against him. And the weather forecast. Becoming cloudy overnight with outbreaks of rain and drizzle spreading southeastwards. Lowest temperatures of 12 to 16 degrees in mostly high to moderate west to southwest winds. That's all from the newsroom for now. I'll be back in 1 hour with more news.
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5: And thanks again to Natasha in the newsroom, and you're welcome back to Late Date. Let's check in with some of the messages. Now, we have Ger, who's driving from Galway to Sligo, and he said, Ray, there's a band called Johnny Hoy and the Bluefish with a vocalist named Delane Pickering, who does an absolutely brilliant version of Stay in Love a While, it's called. Perhaps you can find this gem, please. That's Ger, who's driving from Galway to Sligo. I tell you what, now I'll have to. You've definitely piqued my interest, Ger. But I'll have to. You've given me homework there. Now I must go away and look for something like that. I had a quick look here, but there's nothing like it. Note, but yeah, leave it with me. You're going to have to do some late night driving from Galway to Sligo some other night again, I'd say, and hopefully we can make it happen. But safe driving, you know, that's the most important thing, anyway, Ger. And it's lovely to hear from you. And someone says, whoa, it's raining here. Yeah, that's the reaction, right? I can imagine this was Ro. How would Nancy Griffith song, or I Wish It Would Rain? And thank you for the music. Thank you for the message and for listening as well, Ro. It's most appreciated. We have, who else do we know? We have Helen. Hey, Gorky, this is what I missed now earlier on. Ray, getting the weekend moved with all the fab tunes. You're playing enough, always guaranteed to put us in great form. Love the swimming song. Yeah, we had Loudon Wainwright earlier on, which I was doing recently at Maynard Pier in Corcuguina. I'm not familiar with Maynard Pier, actually, but I'd say all the locals, and I'd say you're as good as any local, I'd say, down in Corcuguina, Helen, and I'd say you know all the good swimming spots, all the secret spots, as the surfers used to say. But I'll tell you what, we'll get back to the music now with some Sean Kane. He was on stage tonight in Mallow, County Cork. He was in St. James's Church. There's one of those in Mallow as well as down in Dingle, actually. Here's his take on Blackbird.

Yeah, we opened up the hour with Sean Kane and his take on Blackbird, and we've followed it up with the Fabs themselves, and I'll Follow the Sun, and right there, the fabulous Greenshine and New Moon on Friday. And Catherine, you're just in time for that one there. She's on the text, and she says also said that she much enjoyed hearing the late great Jim Reeves earlier. Yeah, there was a texter looking for that right up earlier in the show, and I swapped out something for it to get that suggestion in, right, that Jim Reeves suggestion. We'll keep it going now with Mick Flannery and Susan O'Neill. This is from their album from a couple of years back. This is B.

run of three. We had Mick Flannery and Susan O'Neill with Baby Talk. Sending it out to H, who says, great to hear Mick Flannery and Susan, because just announced a gig in Connolly's of Lep on the 5th of September. Should be a cracker. If you can get tickets, H, I know he loves to try stuff out in the small venues like Collins here. He's beloved Collins on Douglas Street in Cork City. And down in Connolly's of Lep as well, another treasure here in Cork. And who else are we? Oh yeah, we had Neil Finn live on stage in New York, I think, 1998, really stripped back version of Fall at Your Feet. And then we had, we swapped coasts to Los Angeles, and Elliot Smith and Needle in the Hay, sending that one out to Kieran Murphy and Baz Luhrmann, Yo Baz Luhrmann, who are up late playing computer games, I think. But anyway, I mentioned earlier on that the

from what was, if I recall correctly, his second full-length album called Square One. That was David Kitt and Dance With You. And before that, we heard the king of Zydeco, Mr. Clifton Chenier, and I'm Coming Home to See My Mother. And before that, again, we had another one from deep down in Louisiana, from New Orleans, Betty Harris and Mean Man. I'm going to keep it Irish now, though. This is Galway's Niamh Regan. A couple of years back, Love You Senseless.

0: Absolutely.
1: 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It's been a long time since you've been in my arms, darling. 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

0: spend all of my money if you wanna, baby. But listen to me. Nothing can change that love I have for you, baby. Make me cry sometimes. Oh, but listen. But nothing can change that love I do. Do you understand what I'm talking about? Let me ease it. Oh, yeah. Say, oh, yeah. Nothing can change the love I have.
1: Oh yeah, that's Sam Cooke live on stage in Miami, 1963, and Bring It On Home To Me, Bring It Back Home To Me. Before that, we had Nina Simone live on stage as well with a track Exactly Like You, and we had Niamh Regan as well, and Love You Senseless. And the time now is, it's 11 and a half minutes to 2 o'clock, so I better tidy up the messages now with somebody suggesting some Marlene Dietrich, Falling In Love Again. I tell you what, yeah, that's I probably mightn't get to it now this evening, of course, but I'll definitely keep it in mind. And we have Ro as well, who really enjoyed hearing David Kitt Dance With You, and suggesting some Kooks and David Bowie, which does fit the bill. All right, like I say, not tonight, no, because we're squeezed for time. We have Martin, who's getting in touch from Ontario, in Guelph in Ontario, Canada. And great to hear from Martin, as always. His great energy in the show there. I've been moving around, so I was not listening recently. You had a Birds team there earlier. We did. We played a track by the Birds, and we had another one in with Gene Clark. Maybe sometime play My Back Page, is a Dylan song again, but the Birds did it very well. The Birds did Owen extremely well. Yeah, and we've a few Bob Dylan kind of police officers around the show, Martin, but that one is a very accepted one, even by the most stringent Dylan fans. So yeah, and perhaps you're one of those yourselves now as well, but yeah, I tend to kind of, I'm generous now with my Bob Dylan covers. I'm open to persuasion. But here's one, I got persuaded now to play this one when I was listening to Sam Cooke singing that I Laughed When You Left. And it reminded me of this one. This is a bit of a musical oddity now, but this is what late night radio is all about. We can try out stuff like this. This is Slim Gaylard and the Peruvians. This is called Laughing In Rhythm.

tickle O'Rooney, a feather in your ear. 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

0: Now, there we go. That's Buddy Holly and Ray Vaughan before that with Slim Gallard and his Peruvians and Laughing in Rhythm. Going to finish up with this one. It's especially for Noli in Kimmage, who went to see C.W. Stone King in the Button Factory recently. I'd love to have gone to that gig, Noli. But Noli's just in from a few pints now and met some buddies and had a great evening. As Woody said, he would love to hear it. This fella's a real old throwback as well. Australian fella, C.W. Stone King, Jungle Lullaby.
1: It was deep in the jungles of Africa, where the bugs is thick as fleas.
0: Ihavagachene.
1: And the

riverbank. 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Everything was going on wrong.

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I heard there was a party over at the officers' club. So I took that gal on over. Man, we walked in the joint.

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1: RTE News at 2 o'clock. I'm Natasha Murta. Good morning. One person has died following a two-vehicle collision in Shercock in County Cavan last night. The incident happened on the R162 near Loch Sillon. It is understood a child was also seriously injured and was airlifted to hospital. The road remains closed and an examination of the scene by forensic collision investigators is expected to be carried out later this morning. A 25-year-old woman has been brought before Trim District Court, charged in connection with the discovery of an explosive device in a car in County Monaghan earlier this week. The woman was remanded in custody with consent to conditional bail, which will be heard at Monaghan District Court on Monday. Tens of thousands of people have been ordered to evacuate parts of Spain and France as wildfires continue to burn in high temperatures and strong winds. The Spanish government declared a national emergency due to the wildfires burning near the Madrid region and in a neighbouring province. A regional official said the fires were beyond the capacity of crews to extinguish. The French Prime Minister, Sebastian Lebrun, has called a government crisis meeting to respond to the fires impacting the southwest of the country. And the weather forecast. It will become cloudy tonight and in the morning with outbreaks of rain and drizzle spreading southeastwards with mist patches too. Rain will become patchier as it spreads with some southern and eastern areas remaining dry. Mild with the lowest temperatures of 12 to 16 degrees in mostly light to moderate west to southwest winds. And that's all from the newsroom for now. We'll be back in 1 hour with more news.

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1: RTE News at 4 o'clock. This is Dean Van Wyn. Good morning. A 25-year-old woman has been brought before Trim District Court charged in connection with the discovery of an explosive device in a car in County Monaghan earlier this week. The woman was remanded in custody with consent to conditional bail, which will be heard at Monaghan District Court on Monday. Earlier, Garda Commissioner Justin Kelly described the interception of the car as extremely significant, adding that the discovery was part of a Garda operation investigating dissident Republican activity. A roadworks company has apologised to a woman who lost her husband and two children in a road incident in County Donegal 6 years ago. 49-year-old John Mullen and his two children, 14-year-old Tomas and 6-year-old Amelia, died after the car went off the road and plunged into Loch Foyle on August 20th, 2020. The only person to survive the tragedy, Geraldine Mullen, told Letterkenny Circuit Criminal Court it was impossible to describe the pain of what she described as a preventable road traffic accident. White Mountain Quarries Limited, a company of the Breeden Group, pleaded guilty to breaches of the Safety, Health and Welfare at Work Act 2005. The company acknowledged that they failed to manage and conduct the guiding of public traffic through roadworks and, as a consequence, three people died. Meta has abandoned a global pledge by leading companies to source all of their electricity from renewable sources. The social media giant confirmed that it is no longer a member of RE100, an initiative that aims to spur corporate climate action. The departure comes amid an announced data centre expansion by the company. And the weather. Today will be cloudy with patchy rain and drizzle spreading from the northwest through the day, easing by evening. Some southeastern parts will stay dry, humid with highest temperatures from 15 degrees in the northwest, 21 degrees in the southeast. And that's all from the newsroom for now. We will be back in 1 hour.
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RT News at 5 o'clock. I'm Natasha Murta. Good morning. A person has died following a serious road traffic collision in Shercock in County Cavan. It's understood a child was also seriously injured and was airlifted to hospital. The incident involving two vehicles happened on the R162 last night near Loughsillan. The road remains closed and an examination of the scene by forensic collision investigators is expected to be carried out later this morning. French authorities have ordered the evacuation of almost 60,000 people near Bordeaux, taking the total number of people told to flee wildfires in France and Spain to more than 220,000. The local government in the southwest of the country said the measure is a precaution. The French Prime Minister has called the government crisis meeting to respond to the fires impacting the area. It comes after the Spanish government declared a national emergency due to several wildfires burning in the Madrid region. A 25-year-old woman has been brought before Trim District Court, charged in connection with the discovery of an explosive device in a car in County Monaghan earlier this week. The woman was remanded in custody with consent to conditional bail, which will be heard at Monaghan District Court on Monday. Garda Commissioner Justin Kelly described the interception of the car as extremely significant, adding that the discovery was part of a Garda operation investigating dissident Republican activity. And the weather forecast. Today will be cloudy with patchy rain and drizzle spreading from the northwest through the day. Highest temperatures of 15 to 21 degrees. And that's all from the newsroom for now. We'll be back in 1 hour with more news.

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1: Saturday morning, 25th of July. Good morning. Welcome along. It is Rising Time and it is Lillian Smith, patched up, put back together and back with you until 5 to 8 this morning. You're very welcome along. It's RTE Radio 1. All kinds of glorious tunes on the way between now and 5 to 8. Please stay tuned. First up, though, this morning, let's head over to the news desk. Let's check in and get an update and say good morning to Kate Egan.
2: Thanks, Lillian, and good morning from the newsroom. The French authorities have ordered the evacuation of almost 60,000 people near Bordeaux, taking the total number of people told to flee wildfires in France and Spain to more than 220,000. The local government in the southwest of the country said the measure is a precaution. The French Prime Minister, Sébastien Lecornu, has called a government crisis meeting to respond to the fires impacting the area. It comes after the Spanish government declared a national emergency due to several wildfires burning in the Madrid region. One person has died following a serious road traffic collision in Shercock in County Cavan. It's understood a child was also seriously injured and was airlifted to hospital. The incident involving two vehicles happened on the R162 last night near Loch Sillon and Corclare in Shercock. The road remains closed and an examination of the scene by forensic collision investigators is expected to be carried out this morning. A 25-year-old woman has been brought before Trim District Court, charged in connection with the discovery of an explosive device in a car in County Monaghan earlier this week. The woman was remanded in custody with consent to conditional bail, which will be heard at Monaghan District Court on Monday. And members of the International Criminal Court have voted to remove its chief prosecutor, Karim Khan, for alleged sexual misconduct. The 56-year-old British lawyer was suspended last month after a key governing body of the ICC found he had committed a serious breach of duty and misconduct by engaging in an improper sexual relationship with a junior staff member. It also found he was seeking to stop her from pursuing a complaint against him. Mr. Khan has repeatedly denied all allegations against him. And the weather forecast, quite cloudy today but dry at first. Patchy rain and drizzle will spread from the northwest through the day along with some mist and hill fog. Some southeastern areas will stay dry and it'll be humid with highs of 15 to 21 degrees, warmest in the southeast in moderate westerly winds. And that's all for now. Back to you, Lillian.
1: Thanks so much, Kate Egan. There were rumours of rain, a few drops at least were felt. Let's find out more with the sea area forecast. Let's head over to Met Aaron, and with the forecast this morning, it's Aoife Keighley. Good morning, Aoife.
3: Good morning, Lillian. Thank you very much. Well, the sea area forecast now until 0600 tomorrow morning, and there is a small craft warning in operation. The meteorological situation at 0300. Ireland lies in a moderate to strong westerly airflow between a depression of 985 hectopascals centred near the Faroe Islands and an anticyclone of 1,033 hectopascals centred in the mid-Atlantic. So the forecast from Valentia to Errishead to Fairhead, winds west force 5 or 6, decreasing force 4 or 5 imminent, later becoming west to northwest force 5 or 6. And the forecast from Fairhead to Wicklowhead to Valentia and for the Irish Sea, winds west to southwest force 4 to 6 imminent, soon becoming west force 4 or 5, later becoming westerly force 4 to 6. So the weather then for all Irish coastal waters and for the Irish Sea, cloudy with outbreaks of rain and drizzle, mist and fog patches possible, and the visibility will be moderate or poor in precipitation, mist and fog, but otherwise good. The outlook then for a further 24 hours, moderate to strong westerly winds, and cloudy with scattered

0: outbreaks of rain and drizzle, mainly in the west and north. And now for the 5am coastal reports. Malin Head, west to southwest, 26 knots. Gust, 36 knots. Mist, 1.6 miles. 1,006. Falling slowly. Buoy M5, north to northwest, 13 knots. 1,014. Falling slowly. Roaches Point, northwest, 10 knots. Fair, 21 miles, 1,015. Falling slowly. Valentia, west to northwest, 6 knots. Fair, 10 miles, 1,016. Falling slowly. Belmullet, west to southwest, 20 knots. Mist, 3 miles, 1,011. Falling. And finally, Dublin Airport, west to southwest, 7 knots. Fair, 10 miles, 1,011. Falling. And that's it for me for now. I'll be back to you just before 8am with your general forecast. But until then, have a lovely morning.
1: Aoife Keighley there at Met Air, and thanks for that, Aoife. You are very welcome along to the programme, and it is Lillian Smith live from our Cork City Centre studios with you until 5 to 8. I think we're praying for rain now.

Liam O'Flynn starting us off this morning in Slieve na Mann. Let me dedicate that to the very hard-working firefighters and voluntary crews and neighbours and friends and farmers who were all working so hard on wildfires throughout the country and Tipperary in particular. We could even smell the smoke in Cork City from Slieve na Mann the other day. I believe it was pretty bad in other parts as well, and I heard that greystones were seeing and feeling the effects of fires in and around Wicklow as well, so please be careful out there. And thanks for the text. Good to hear from you already this morning. And the message is coming in to 087 032 32 32. If you're on WhatsApp, 51551 for the text, 80889 as well. And Lillian at rte.ie is the email address. The last day I was on was a Saturday morning, and I finished the programme by saying, be careful in the water and be careful of the sun and look after yourselves and watch out for traffic. I never reminded myself to be careful standing on the garden steps and assuming that you're on the bottom step when I wasn't. And I went down like timber and I broke my left wrist. Now, if I had surgery, it's not too bad. Coming around, epic bruising. So it looks like a tattoo, actually, the bruising above my elbow. But I'm really coming around and feeling an awful lot better, and hopefully stitches coming out there on Wednesday. But thanks for your good wishes. And that's where I was. And back again, though, and delighted to be here with you this morning. So, Mike, nice to hear from you this morning. And there's John out and about and up and ready for his walk as well. I hope it's not too hot in your part of Spain, seeing those incredibly alarming pictures coming through from Europe now of, I mean, talk about wildfires. And we'll be looking at those as well. There's a picture on the front of one of this morning's papers, and it's real end of the world stuff. But here we are to have a few laughs and a few tunes and chill out and ease into Saturday morning here on Rising Time Weekend.

There she is, Sinead O'Connor and Three Babies. Tomorrow morning I'll be playing plenty from her on Can You Believe It's the third anniversary of her death. Beautiful. And before that, another beautiful song from Damien Dempsey from his new album, Holy Well, and Shaheen Shoho. Good morning and greetings to you, E. Nice to hear from you. And there's Angela. Delighted you're here at the start of my summer vacation. I'll be heading back home to Ireland and can't wait. Thanks for the company and the tunes as well. Good morning and greetings, Michael, listening in Leixlip this morning. Nice to hear from you this morning. Have a lovely Saturday and a lovely weekend, Lillian. Sorry to hear you broke your wrist and hope you haven't been in too much pain and discomfort. Well, I'll tell you what, I was spitting mad and so fuming with myself when it happened. It's just one of those things I am prone to. It's the fourth limb I've broken, and I broke my right wrist twice, but this first time I broke the left wrist. So maybe I'll get a voucher now for a free hip or something like that. But look, it could have been a lot worse, and modern medicine and excellent chemicals and everything comes together and people at home to mind me. So it could have been a lot worse. There's Lorraine at Daisy Cottage Farm heading to Kilmackinog Horse Show. And it's a great day out. Lorraine, we need to know what the baked goods are today. What does that house smell like? 51551 for your texts and 087 032 32 32 32. Lillian at RTE.ie is the email address. It's RTE Radio 1. And this is Rising Time, live from a kind of cloudy Cork city centre, but still pleasant. We'd take this for any other summer usually. You know, when you've had a week in Kerry with horizontal rain and vertical rain and rain bouncing off the ground. But it's been unbelievable walking down a field now yesterday evening, and it was just downright crispy. There's no other word for it. But maybe a few drops of rain about in the next while. Let's wait and see. Here's Anna B. Savage next, and this from her is Lighthouse.

0: Beautiful stuff from Anna B. Savage there, and that was Lighthouse. Angela, good morning to you, and back to Daisy Cottage Farm. What's in the oven? Just coming out of the oven, or are you ready? Oh, stop. Beer, cheese and red onion loaves, and patiently waiting to go into the ovens are some of the day's raspberry and white chocolate. The kitchen smells divine. Oh my God, I can smell it from here. And Angela, who we said hello to before, is rise and shine. And she's baking away mad as well. And all of the beautiful bread that she makes, you can catch her in the Coal Quay in Cork every Saturday morning, and is it Wednesdays in St. Luke's. A nice morning here in East Cork, West Waterford. Thanks as always for the tunes. Maybe some Clonard at some stage if possible. Thanks, Lillian. Barry and Joe, you know, big fans of Clonard in this part of the world. So that's never a sufferance, so keep your ears open.
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0: it was all just about driving tractors up and down fields in straight lines until you just went dizzy.
1: Sounds like you could have a retrospective claim there, Philip.
2: And All-Ireland tension.
3: Do you think it's finally going to be Mayo's?

0: called a government crisis meeting to respond to the fires. It comes after the Spanish government declared a national emergency due to several wildfires burning in the Madrid region. The US President Donald Trump has vowed major military punishment for Iran and its Houthi allies in Yemen after Houthi rebels claimed a missile attack on Saudi Arabia. The attack came after the United States launched airstrikes across Iran on Thursday night. One person has died following a two-vehicle collision in Shercock in County Cavan. It's understood a child was seriously injured and was airlifted to hospital. The crash occurred in the R162 last night near Loch Sillon and Cork Clare in Shercock. The road remains closed and an examination of the scene by forensic collision investigators is expected to be carried out this morning. And a 25-year-old woman has been brought before Trim District Court, charged in connection with the discovery of an explosive device in a car in County Monaghan earlier this week. The woman was remanded in custody with consent to conditional bail, which will be heard at Monaghan District Court on Monday. And the weather forecast, quite cloudy today but dry at first. Patchy rain and drizzle will spread from the northwest through the day, along with some mist and hill fog. Some southeastern areas will stay dry, humid with highs of 15 to 21 degrees, warmest in the southeast in moderate westerly winds. And that's all for now. Back to you, Lillian.
1: Thank you so much. That is Kate Egan there, and she'll be back at 7 with another update. Well, Brendan Keating, how are you? And so lovely to get your email. And it's been a while. We are in Ireland, our fourth visit over 16 years, and currently in your Cork city. On Friday, we admired the Gothic church architecture and saw the RTÉ sign. I pushed the front doorbell and spoke with a fella, Aaron, or Alan. It was Aaron. I left a greetings message for you, and we went and had afternoon tea around the corner at the Imperial, which was lovely. So 3 weeks ago, we landed in Dublin, off to Waterford, and visited the village of my paternal family. Walk to the village of Ballylanine, first direct descendant to have visited, and then to Kilkenny. We're having a wonderful time. Killarney, the Kerry Way. We commenced and completed the Kerry Way hike, 10 days over 200 kilometres. Sensational, beautiful walk, and it was hot. I bet when you came here now from Australia, we've had plenty of your drought reports over the last while. You were expecting the weather to be a little bit different, but wonderful to complete, and a challenging and serious walk. I met some delightful people along the way. Glad to hear it. Had a wonderful time exploring Cork, and today we're visiting a great grandmother's village, Carrigaline, which is no longer a village. It's very busy and very big now, but maybe get yourselves along to Crosshaven after that and get a little bit of sea air and get yourself an ice cream there and look at the boats. And that's Brendan and Joyce Keating, usually of Boon and Young in Ballarat in Australia, and hope you're going well. How lovely to hear from you, and how wonderful that you rang on the doorbell and said hello. And there's Aisha, good morning and greetings to you. And there's Dave, who listens in from Waterford City, who has great taste in music and suggesting the new Lamb Chop song. I'll be getting to that. Stephen, good morning, and a big hello to the Recovery Choir, who are singing in the People's Park in Dunalera at 1:30 p.m. today, and also my brother Eddie in Gorey, perhaps Let It Be. Suzanne Doyle, you legend, tuned in. So's Paddy Mac Poland. All the festivals going on, all of these hardworking people up and down the country making sure musicians get where they need to be going and get ready to get on the stage as well. Over the last couple of weeks, we had plenty of football. I watched a fair bit of football myself. I was a Newcastle fan back in the day. And just Kevin Keegan.

Christy Moore, of course, and Does This Train Stop on Merseyside, and before that, Jerry and the Pacemakers, I think one of the most perfect pop songs ever written, and That Ferry Across the Mersey, too, in memory of Kevin Keegan, of course. Glory, glory days in Liverpool. How do the Liverpool people feel about the news that

Mr. Amazon Jeff Bezos is thinking of buying 30% of the club. Oh, I'd say that won't go down too well. Good morning, David. How are you? Listening in Timoleague. Good to hear from you. And nice to hear from all of the people out and about and up and about. This morning, there's Terry in Kells who'd also like to hear some Clannad. Good morning, Hugh. I'm looking for a hazy shade of winter. Ah, Hugh. Come on. We'll have a bit of summer. Okay, we'll have a bit of Atlantic rain now, because that is the name of this beautiful package of music from the Waterboys, the Lost Fisherman's Blues recordings. It's a 3-CD set. It's got over 2 hours of music, and it has 24 recently discovered recordings from those Fisherman's Blues sessions from 1986 to 1988. 17 have never been released. 7 are extended versions of items previously heard, only in complete form. So it's gorgeous, and there's a book, and I got a lovely signed copy. And I probably shouldn't even be playing it, but you can't leave these things on the shelf. It's like the good china and the good crystal. Use it. So a song, I often play a Beth Rowley and Duke Special version of this song. By often now, it's probably been the late 8 years, but still, it's a cracker. So the Waterboys from Atlantic Rain, an angel flying too close to the ground.

From Atlantic Rain, The Lost Fisherman's Blues recordings. It's a Willie Nelson song, of course. The Waterboys there and Angel Flying Too Close to the Ground. I've got a fabulous Queens of the Stone Age song on the way, but first up, here's Brooke Combe. How can I tell you to love me more? Are you dancing?

It was Brooke Combs first, and there's the brand new single from the Queens of the Stone Age featuring Nikki Lane. That is called Easy Street. I was at the Foo Fighters in Milan the first weekend of this month, which seems like a lifetime ago now already. But Josh Homme was there because the Queens were playing in Milan on the Monday night. And, you know, Dave Grohl has played with them and recorded with them as well. And they appear to be very good friends. So, yes, the fine Mr. Josh Homme. My husband was with me as well. There you go. Morning, Lillian. I'm off to sit by the riverbank hoping to capture pictures of the elusive kingfisher. 8 years now and I'm chasing that perfect shot. Maybe today's the day. Maybe it is. A bird-themed song, please, if you can, while I'm in the car. Tara in Dublin, good luck.

0: Birds of a Feather from Billie Eilish. Nope. Wrong channel open. A little bit rusty, obviously. I'm going to have to play that again. Anyway, let me say a quick hello to a couple of people. How about playing Ella Fitzgerald's cover version of the Temptations classic Get Ready? It's a great rendition of Smokey Robinson penned classic. I had a Smokey Robinson song lined up for earlier, but I changed my mind because that happens sometimes. Right, let's try this again. No, that won't work. Okay. Small bit rusty. Catherine Casey, it's lovely to hear from you. And how is it going? And greetings to you. A very special greetings and congratulations and best wishes to a great Cavan woman, Mrs. Phoebe Morton. You're in Oakview Nursing Home in Belturbet in Cavan. You celebrated 100 years on this earth and received a lovely letter from President Connolly yesterday at a special party in her honour that comes in from Noel and Gillian Houston. Good morning and greetings to you both. Michael Moriarty, nice to hear from you. There's Noel Kelly, him of the terrible puns, and heading to Dublin for my 100th All-Ireland final. Fair play. Who are you shouting for? And we'll be talking more about that tomorrow, no doubt. Anne Guilfoyle, good morning and greetings to you, and thanks for the email and taking time just to say hello, and a few others coming through as well that I will get to, I promise. But right now, it's almost 7 o'clock. And we've got another hour of music on the way coming up. We're going to be hearing from Enya's on the way this morning. We've got some Stevie Wonder coming up. We have Doris Day's there. We've got new music from Alison Russell. We've got new music from Dive Boy. And we've got new music as well from Echo and the Bunnymen, I know. And loads of great events going on around the country.
1: Mar a Nick O'Leven sa agus an ach der folk an one big orach like lawn de hiol or aid an ach agun be cool Noah or David Keenan Wallace Bird Loa Declan O'Rourke agus Scullion chom an a glora orde er nos Alfie Sweet Jane agus the awning sin folk an one an ach de dech.
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0: People have been evacuated from their homes in France and Spain as wildfires continue to burn. French authorities ordered the evacuation of almost 60,000 people near Bordeaux, including an evacuation order for the Cap Ferret Peninsula. The local government in the southwest of the country said the measure is a precaution. The French Prime Minister, Sébastien Lecornu, called a government crisis meeting to respond to the fires. It comes after the Spanish government declared a national emergency due to several wildfires burning in the Madrid region. Houthi rebels in Yemen have claimed a missile attack on Saudi Arabia a day after the Houthis accused Saudi Arabia of a dangerous escalation after it struck military targets belonging to the group. The Yemeni rebel group said it attacked the southern Saudi city of Jizan, while Saudi authorities also issued warnings to residents in the city of Yanbu. Last night marked the first night, nearly 2 weeks, that the United States and Iran did not trade strikes in the Middle East. Here, one person has died following a two-vehicle traffic collision in Shercock in County Cavan. It's understood a child was seriously injured and was airlifted to hospital. The crash occurred on the R162 last night near Loch Sillon and Cork Clare in Shercock. The road remains closed and an examination of the scene by forensic collision investigators is expected to be carried out this morning. And a 25-year-old woman has been brought before Trim District Court, charged in connection with the discovery of an explosive device in a car in County Monaghan earlier this week. The woman was remanded in custody with consent to conditional bail, which will be heard at Monaghan District Court on Monday. Now the weather.
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0: Quite cloudy today, but dry at first. Patchy rain and drizzle will spread from the northwest through the day, along with some mist and hill fog. Some southeastern areas will stay dry, and there'll be humid highs of 15 to 21 degrees. And that's all for now. Back to you, Lillian.
4: Thank you so much. It is Lillian Smith here with you live from our Cork City Centre studios, Saturday morning, the 25th of July, just coming up to 3 minutes after seven. I think we might have to bring in the cushions on the old garden furniture. They've been out longer than they've ever been out. You're welcome along. If you're just joining us, we've had an hour of music already and another hour to go, starting this hour with one on the Radio 1 Recommends list. It's new from Leon Bridges and it's Light the Way.

The Radio 1 recommends list. Good morning and greetings to Joe from Leakslip. From a windy and showery Portrust, but still beautiful. Heading today to Ballyliffin with a group of golfers. Maybe something from Elbow. Thought it was tennis elbow, not golf elbow. There you go. Captain Tom. Greetings from Castle Warden Golf Club. We're hosting our Captain's Prize competition. The weather is perfect. The course is in perfect condition and the excitement is rising. So best of luck to all the Castle Warden finalists. It's a semi-cloudy Dublin and I'm heading out to do a spot of fishing. Keep the music flowing. Thanks. Red Shannon in Sandymount in Dublin. And the Hawaiian singer called Izzy, Somewhere Over the Rainbow on ukulele, please. Israel Kamaka Weole? Close enough, she said, kind of showing off. All right, let's take a quick look at a couple of this morning's newspapers and the front pages of them, just a few to hand. And we'll start with the Irish Examiner. Cork Rail upgrade to be prioritised. And a story we've been listening to on the news there, but new IRA mistakenly thought Gardaí are busy with EU security. UL Students' Union finances are being probed. The Irish Times has a photograph that looks like a film poster for an apocalyptic film. But it's on the front page of the Irish Times this morning and it's a couple sitting on a beach under a parasol looking at wildfires, basically, and just an unearthly and eerie sky colour. Ahanish, the secret report is the Irish Times' main story there this morning. And Abbey Theatre redevelopment mired in red tape. The Irish Daily Mail, Gardaí now monitoring 13 separate dissident IRA terror cells. What else have we got this morning? We have the Irish Daily Star. You'll be hearing more about this on playback because it was on Liveline the other day. But holiday home man hits back. You've got it all wrong. The Irish Daily Star, Klopp shuts up cop, and there's a super GAA pullout there as well, and the final countdown on the front of the Herald, Kerry and Mayo. But their story is Gardaí foil suspected IRA car bomb attack. There you go. Just a quick look at a couple of this morning's front pages and more, indeed, in your local newsagents. Pick up a paper and enjoy if you can. Maybe sit outside, have a cup of coffee while the weather remains nice. Will we take music from Fionn Regan? We will. This is The Meetings of the Waters.

settles Nell Meskell. Fionn Regan before that and the meetings of the water. Good morning to you, friend Marion. You're in lovely Leitrim, and that comes in from Emily, who's in wonderful Wicklow town. And to New Ross we go, and greetings to all the aqua aerobics ladies off to the National Stud and Japanese Gardens today from New Ross. I've a cake in the oven and I'm making burgers for my boys. So a productive morning before we set off on our ladies' days. Thanks for the company. And that comes in from Breed Murphy. Have a fantastic day. I doubt there'll be any aerobics done in the National Stud or indeed the Japanese Gardens, but you're going to have a wonderful time. Coming up on Friday the 7th of August in the National Concert Hall, the RTE Concert Orchestra are presenting Songs in the Key of Life, the music of Stevie Wonder, under conductor Ryan Quigley, Natalie Duncan, Lucia Evans, Tony Monrello and Hamish Stewart are the vocalists. That'll be a wonderful night. So get yourself along for a little Stevie magic.

0: Why not a little Doris Day and It's Magic? And before that, If It's Magic, it certainly is. It's Stevie Wonder. Songs in the Key of Life, Friday the 7th of August in the National Concert Hall. That'll be a lovely evening, actually. All of that amazing music to look forward to.
1: Reignite is back this Saturday for season 7. We'll talk to best-selling author and entrepreneur Eric Ries, who kick-started the global lean startup movement and is back with a new book on why good companies go bad and great companies stay great. Nerd Fitness founder Steve Kahn will also join us to give us his top tips for dealing with failure and sticking with hard things. You can email us now with questions and ideas at reignite@rte.ie. That's Reignite with me, Anya Kerr, this morning at 10 a.m. on RTÉ Radio 1.

0: I played that only fairly recently, but Saoirse was on this morning. She said, please, please, please play that for a very special Tom who has a birthday today. So Space Oddity from 1969. A shout out, please, to the Cork Lady Miners playing All-Ireland final today in Tullamore, and to Captain Laura Walsh and all of the Cork team and management. Safe travelling there. Good morning and greetings to you, Patrick, listening in Castle Dawson in County Derry. Happy high summer. Any chance of Island of Dreams by the Springfields? Wow, wonderful pop record. Jumps out of the radio. Keep smelling those roses. That is always a plan. We've got some Big Mama Thornton. Right now, it's the anniversary of her death. She was quite young, really. She was only in her late 50s when she left us. She had a hit in 1953 with this, and a young man called Mr. Bresley had a bigger hit with it, but it's Hound Dog.
1: Yeah!

two anniversaries this morning remembering Charlie Rich. He died on this day in 1995 there, the most beautiful girl in the world. And before that, I used to sing that to one of my puppies. Sad but true. Not as melodically. And before that, Big Mama Thornton and Hound Dog from Her. And that was a hit in 1953. She died on this day in 1984. And C has texted in to tell me that Big Mama made just a $500 flat fee for Hound Dog. Good morning, Monaghan. How are you? Quiet and overcast, says Billy. Almost looking forward to the rain that's sure to come. The plants and the ponds will certainly welcome it. They certainly will. Coming up to 18 minutes before 8, it's RTE Radio 1. Of course, it's rising time and loads of great programmes still to come this Saturday morning. So do stay tuned.

Echo and the Bunnymen sounding great with brand new music on the Radio 1 Recommends list. They were at Forest Fest last night. It was Bananarama, a throwback from them, and that was Cruel Summer. We're almost out of time, but not quite yet. And I hope to be back with you. I certainly plan to be back with you tomorrow morning. And it's a lot of big hitters tomorrow morning. It's the anniversary of the death of Sinead O'Connor. It's Mick Jagger's birthday. And I think it's J.J. Cale's anniversary as well. So plenty of great tunes coming up on the programme. 6 a.m. tomorrow morning here on RTE Radio 1. But just know, 6 minutes before 8 o'clock. And what'll we have? Let's take this. It's also on the recommends list and it's new from Dive Boy and it's called I'm Not the Only One. Sorry, it's not on the recommends list, but it should be. How about that?

Brand new from Dive Boy, and I'm not the only one. And that's it from me for this morning. I'm planning to be back with you 6 a.m. tomorrow morning, barring acts of God and natural disasters. Stay tuned. Jan is your host for the rest of the morning from Lillian Smith in Cork. Take it handy. Oh.

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1: Thanks very much, Jan. So we are going to have more unsettled weather on the way now this weekend, with some spells of rain and drizzle spreading across the country from the Atlantic. However, amounts will still be fairly low for most, with some southeastern areas staying dry. Next week then, it's going to continue generally unsettled, with further rain and some breezy conditions too, but it is going to stay quite warm and humid. Now, today it's going to be cloudy with patchy rain and drizzle spreading from the northwest, along with some mist and hill fog. As I said, though, some southeastern areas will stay dry, but further rain and drizzle will move into the west and northwest later on this evening. A humid day with highs of 15 to 21 degrees, warmest in the southeast, in moderate westerly winds. Staying cloudy then tonight, with scattered patches of rain and drizzle and a little bit of mist and hill fog developing also. Staying humid too, lows of 12 to 15 degrees in moderate to fresh westerly winds. Tomorrow then, Sunday, it's going to start off cloudy with scattered patches of rain and drizzle. Sunny spells will develop in the south and southeast later in the afternoon and evening, but it's going to stay dull and damp elsewhere. A breezier day than lately in moderate to fresh westerly winds, and highs tomorrow of 15 to 21 degrees, once again warmest in the southeast. Next week then, as I said, staying unsettled with dull and damp conditions. Temperatures though will remain above normal away from west and northwest coasts. So Monday it's going to be cloudy with rain spreading eastwards, most persistent in the northwest. Warm and humid then on Tuesday with further rain, most persistent across Ulster and Connacht. And Wednesday too it's going to be generally cloudy with some rain and drizzle. But to recap for today, cloudy with patchy rain and drizzle. And that's your latest forecast. So from all of us here at Met Éireann, have a lovely day.
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11: When I go leaving, so August and after folk on one big order like Lawn de Hill or Aidan of Gun, the Cole Noah or David Keenan, Wallace Bird, Loa, Declan O'Rourke, August Scullion, Pomana Glora Order, Ernos Alfie, Sweet Jane, August the Awning. 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
2: We'll be joining Ella McSweeney and the Country Time team shortly. 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

0: Good morning. The headlines. More than 200,000 people have been evacuated from their homes due to wildfires in France and Spain. Yemen's Houthi rebels have claimed a missile attack on Saudi Arabia, and a person has died and a child is seriously injured following a crash in County Cavan. More than 200,000 people have been evacuated from their homes in France and Spain as wildfires continue to burn. It comes after the Spanish government declared a national emergency due to several wildfires burning in the Madrid region. Cathy Lee reports.
1: French authorities ordered the total evacuation of the Cap Ferret Peninsula, a tourism hotspot near the city of Bordeaux, as wildfires continued to blaze. The French Interior Ministry said 110,000 people were evacuated in the Gironde region, while 31,000 were evacuated in the adjoining Landes region. Authorities used boats to help the evacuation as residents and tourists were told to leave as two major fires threatened homes and campsites in southwest France. The French President Emmanuel Macron has asked the army to support firefighting efforts. In Spain, more than 60,000 people were forced to flee their homes or remain indoors in the mountains west of Madrid. Madrid's regional leader said the wildfire was the worst in the region's history. Both Spain and France have suffered a succession of heatwaves and fires in recent months and years that scientists say have been exacerbated by climate change.
0: Houthi rebels in Yemen have claimed a missile attack on Saudi Arabia a day after the Houthis accused Saudi Arabia of a dangerous escalation after it struck military targets belonging to the group. The Yemeni rebel group said it attacked the southern Saudi city of Jizan, while Saudi authorities also issued warnings to residents in the city of Yanbu. Last night marked the first night in nearly 2 weeks that the United States and Iran did not trade strikes in the Middle East. It comes as Pakistan was reportedly exploring a path towards resuming stalled talks between the US and Iran to end the war. Here, one person has died following a two-vehicle crash in Shercock in County Cavan. It's understood a child was seriously injured and was airlifted to hospital. The crash occurred on the R162 last night near Loch Sillon and Cor Clare in Shercock. The road remains closed and an examination of the scene by forensic collision investigators is expected to be carried out this morning. A 25-year-old woman has been brought before Trim District Court, charged in connection with the discovery of an explosive device in a car in County Monaghan earlier this week. Isabella Perry Sullivan, a law student with an address at Abbeylands Park in Clane, County Kildare, was charged with the possession of explosives at a special sitting of the court yesterday evening. She was remanded in custody with consent to conditional bail, which would be heard at Monaghan District Court on Monday. The White House Correspondents Association dinner has taken place in Washington overnight, 3 months after the event was called off after a man tried to force his way through a security checkpoint and fired a shotgun outside the ballroom. The suspect, Cole Allen, pleaded not guilty in May to charges including attempting to assassinate the US President Donald Trump. At last night's event, the US President said he had planned to go after journalists at the last dinner before it was cut short.
2: This place is really the largest group of Trump derangement syndrome people ever put together at one time, I suspect. But some of you are lucky that our last dinner was cut short because I had brought with me what would possibly have been, I'm telling you, I had something. I was going to go after you.
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0: Quite cloudy today, but dry at first. Patchy rain and drizzle will spread from the northwest through the day, along with some mist and hill fog. Some southeastern areas will stay dry and highest temperatures 15 to 21 degrees. And that's all from the newsroom for now.
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4: With a busy day of sport ahead, let's catch up on the latest news with Peter Branigan.
7: Yes, good morning, and we'll start with the League of Ireland, where St Pat's were only able to close the gap on leader Shamrock Rovers by a point last night. The Saints battled back to a 1-1 draw with 4th place Dundalk at Richmond Park. It's a result that sees them up to 2nd in the table ahead of Bohemians on goal difference. There are also 2 games later, and they're big ones at the bottom of the table. Pearse Stadium will host its last soccer game for now when Galway United take on in-form Waterford at 5 o'clock. Then, Sligo Rovers are up against Drogheda at 7:45. Darren Pearce will be in charge of the Bitter Red for the first time following his appointment yesterday. Staying with soccer, Athlone Town will be aiming to advance to the second round of the Women's Champions League qualifiers today. They're up against hosts Sarsni Sosnowiec at 5 p.m. in Poland. In athletics, the 123.ie National Championships begin today at Morton Stadium, with athletes looking for qualification for the European Championships next month. The women's 200-metre heats will be stacked, with Rashidat Adeleke, Charlene Maudsley and Lauren Roy all looking to qualify for this evening's final. Before that, the men's 10,000-metre walk and women's 5,000-metre walk titles are up for grabs. We'll have live updates from Santry right here on Radio 1. That's as part of an extended Saturday sport programme from 2 o'clock. To Gaelic Games, where a place in the All-Ireland Camogie Final is the prize on offer at Semple Stadium today. Defending champions Galway will put their title on the line against Kilkenny from 4 p.m. Between them, the Tribes women and Cats have shared 5 of the last 7 titles. Cork are the only other county to lift the O'Duffy Cup in recent seasons. They'll face Tipperary in the other semi from 6 o'clock. Tip are hoping to reach the decider for the first time in 20 years. Both of those games are live on RTE2 and the RTE Player. Golf now, and Leona Maguire shot her 2nd consecutive 72 yesterday at the Scottish Open. It has the Cavan woman on even par, 11 shots behind leader Jenny Shin. On the PGA Tour, Seamus Power is on 6 under par at the 3M Open. He's 8 behind leader Michael Kim, who shot a 59 yesterday. The astonishing round featured no fewer than 12 birdies. Racing, and it's the King George VI and Queen Elizabeth Stakes at Ascot this afternoon. Calandigan looking to become a multiple winner of the Grade 1 feature, while in F1 championship leader Kimi Antonelli has a chance for his 3rd consecutive pole later. The drivers are at the Hungaroring for the Hungarian Grand Prix. Title rival Lewis Hamilton was fastest in yesterday's practice. For more on that and all of those stories, check out rte.ie and the RTE News app.
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8: Quentin O'Reilly finds out why Irish people love tea so much. In sport, we'll have all the action from the All-Ireland final showdown between Mayo and Kerry. In Brainstorm, Elizabeth Sander on why narcissistic bosses don't want you working from home. And in culture, Ban This Filth. We go inside the documentary on the untold history of film censorship in Ireland. All this and the very best of the week's stories.
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12: 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McGuire and myself came in as outside broadcast officers or scriptwriters.
11: Frontius O'Conluin tells all. 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
4: Good morning and welcome to Countrywide. Between now and nine, we are on Croagh-Patrick ahead of Reek Sunday tomorrow, because after centuries of pilgrim feet, the mountain itself needs minding. We join Dublin teenagers on Killiney Hill and hear what a few hours outdoors is doing for their sense of themselves. And in Leitrim, a new exhibition starts with the Loy, the old digging spade. But we're going to start this morning with an essential but difficult discussion about mental health. And just to warn you, this conversation deals with suicide, and we'll have details of support at the end. Well, back in 1964, a Wicklow farmer called Charlie Keegan did something nobody from the Republic of Ireland had ever done before. He won the World Ploughing Championships driving a Deutz tractor. Well, now, more than 60 years on, that same tractor is taking to the road again, this time for a very different kind of job. Because next month, Charlie's grandson, Michael, will drive it the length of the country from Mizzen to Malin, the best part of 700 kilometres, in aid of suicide prevention charities. And he's calling it Miles of Hope. And for Michael, this is personal, because his own father, Alan, Charlie's son, died by suicide. And Michael wants the sight of the old Deutz travelling through the countryside to get us all talking about the help that's out there and about looking out for one another. I went to meet Michael on his farm in Glencree in Wicklow, where he was taking his sheepdog Bob out to the field of sheep.
13: Super morning.
14: It's very hot. Are you dying for a bit of rain for the land?
13: Well, look, I never complain about the sunshine, because you don't see too much of it in this country in the summer times, but it is getting very dry, and if we don't get a bit of rain at some stage soon, we're going to start getting under pressure for grass, and look, it's always a battle, isn't it? Trying to get the balance right. I'm just going up to have a look at a few hoggets up here in the field. Look, it's a family farm. It's been in the family for probably over 350 years at this stage, a long, long time. We currently keep sort of fluctuates between 250 and 300 breeding yows. Yeah, my father would have been a very progressive farmer, and my grandfather too, you know, in his early years, up until the time he got sick. But then, I suppose, the illness kicked in, and that changed then, you know. He was struggling to just get on top of it, just to keep the day-to-day stuff going, I would say, a lot of times, you know.
4: Michael, we've come away from your farm. We're just walking nearby down by the Dargo River. In 1999, your father, he took his own life. Do you feel able to talk about that?
13: He was a good farmer in his day. You know, he would have been seen as quite a progressive farmer. They would have had a good few sheep. But we also had a dip trough in the yard here. It was our farm was a dip station, which led to him getting organophosphate poisoning, is what it's called. And basically it destroys your nervous system.
4: What do you remember about that in terms of the effect on him?
13: He would have suffered very badly from depression. His nervous system was basically going into shutdown. So what? He couldn't keep food down, couldn't eat. He could eat, but the food would just come straight back up. The last day I saw him was a Roundwood ploughing match, 20th of February 1999. I was up there with my grandfather. My grandfather was my coach. My father arrived up to the field, and he was asking me, you know, did I need anything? Did I want any help with anything? And I was busy. I was trying to get my job done. I was concentrating on what I was doing, and I was probably a bit short with him, actually. Mm. And he eventually left the field anyway. That was the last time I spoke to him. Yeah, that was the last interaction I had with him, so...
4: How old were you, Michael?
13: I had just turned 19. I was in college, in Gertie Agricultural College at the time.
15: What has been the impact on you?
13: Just the day-to-day stuff is like, you know, lack of sleep, not sleeping properly, lack of focus, flashbacks to the day when it happened, all of that kind of stuff. I don't think I'm a depressive, but I'd say there's definitely days where I'm not feeling great. You just find new ways of putting one foot in front of the other on a daily basis. It destroys families. It can destroy families, you know. It's a very traumatic experience for everyone involved. It had a big impact in the community. We were very lucky. We had very good neighbours around at the time. Honestly, the farm wouldn't be there today if it hadn't been for the neighbours at the time. They kept the show on the road. At their own expense in a lot of cases, and like we probably wouldn't be here today in the way that we are had it not been for that help that we received.
15: Back when you were trying to manage it, did you get advice from anyone? Were you helped at all?
13: No, I didn't. I didn't look for it, and I suppose I had a farm to look after. My mother was obviously there, and she did her absolute best with what she had available to her. But sure, I mean, who's equipped to deal with that stuff? You know, it's just, I never sought help. No, I never did. I probably should have. I just stuck my head into work. That was my way of dealing with it, I suppose. We got on with things because we had to. There was livestock to be fed. There was crops.

0: all gone and seen somebody about it.
1: How difficult do you think it is for men in particular to talk about these things?
0: Oh, we're disastrous at it. I think even outside of farming, like, I think there's an awful lot of repressed feelings and emotions in Ireland in general. There's, you know, I mean, I remember when my father died, even my grandfather, you know, saying that his thing was, you know, you can't cry, you just have to get on with it. And that was the way it was, like, you just got on with it and that was it.
1: And that is the way it is for a lot of people still.
0: It is the way it is for a lot of people, yeah. And there is kind of, you can't go inside your own head totally and be sitting there in misery all the time either. There is an element of having to get on with things. Like, you can get on with things in a better way, I think, and, you know, just withdrawing into yourself and not talking about stuff and not acknowledging what's going on is never going to help it. You need to go and speak to professional people, I think, when you've got something like that, when something like that has happened in your family, because nobody is equipped to deal with that.
1: And if you're a man and you feel, you know, you've had those messages like you had, you know, essentially boys don't cry, just get on with it, what's your advice then?
0: Well, I think the truth is that boys do cry. So, you know, you have to acknowledge that, I suppose. And like, you know, you can't be a rock all the time. You have to look after the head. If you've got something wrong with your back or your leg or something, you go to the doctor about that. Sure, if you've something wrong with your head, what's wrong with going to the doctor for that too? There's no shame in looking for a bit of help for it.
1: These are very hard conversations to have. In your experience over the last 27 years, have you had many conversations like this?
0: I'd say I could count them on one hand. I haven't, no. I never really did. Never discussed as much. The day that my father died, it was myself and a neighbour that found him. And even we haven't ever even discussed it. We've never really spoken about it.
1: Why now then, Michael? Why are you doing this now?
0: This machine, it's a beautiful little tractor. The whole community rallied around it when we were doing the restoration project. Everybody was so happy to see it done, and great memories of my grandfather and everything else. He was a well-liked man in the community. He lost his own son by suicide. Wouldn't it be nice to use his tractor to try and raise a little bit of money, a bit more awareness around the whole issue of mental health and suicide in rural Ireland? Like, farming can be a very solitary job and might struggle a lot with being on their own, and maybe their cattle price is bad and the rain is coming down incessantly and everything's a struggle, and you know, it can get on top of people sometimes. So look for a bit of help if you're struggling, and try and address the problem before it becomes a bigger problem, before it becomes a problem that you can't control anymore or can't handle anymore.
1: And the message being there is hope, things can get better.
0: I think there's absolutely hope, and that's what the title of the tractor run is. It's Miles for Hope. Like, it's not all doom and gloom. Yes, it is sad, and yes, there is a lot of depression and mental health issues out there, but there is hope, and if you go looking for a bit of help, you will get it.
1: Wicklow farmer Michael Keegan. And Michael will set off from Mizenhead at 2 o'clock in the afternoon on August the 21st, supported by his friend and fellow farmer Tony Killarney, who'll be driving his 1971 Chevy truck as support vehicle behind him. And if you want to support Michael's journey, go to the mental health charity website 3ts.ie. And if you've been affected by anything we've discussed here, please go to rte.ie/helplines for a list of helplines and services. Well, Louise McHugh is a professor of psychology and director of the Agri Mental Health Team in UCD. She's been involved in researching mental health and suicide in the farming community in Ireland. Louise, good morning. Thanks for joining us. You've been listening to Michael there. What struck you about his story?
2: Thanks for having me here, Ella. Michael's story is very moving because it shows both the devastating impact of suicide on a family and also the importance of creating space for people to talk honestly about distress. What sort of stays with me in listening to that is how suicide rarely affects one person, and how much its impact and how much it affects families, friends, communities. And Micah's willingness and courage there to speak up about this will really

0: give the opportunity or show somebody else that speaking about this is an option and so important.
1: Absolutely, absolutely. I mean, your team has surveyed farmers across Ireland in recent years, and one figure stopped me. More than 8 in 10 farmers say they personally know someone who died by suicide. So Michael's story, sadly, is not one that is in any way rare.
0: Yeah, sadly. So what Michael is experiencing there will be familiar to many farm families. That was a surprising figure that 8 in 10 farmers said they personally knew somebody that had died by suicide. But it tells us that suicide is not an abstract issue in rural Ireland. It is present in people's families, communities. So conversations like this really matter.
1: And what you found was that farmers over 65 were dying by suicide at about twice the rate of other men their age. Now, why is that?
0: So it's unlikely to be one simple explanation, but, you know, for older farmers or farmers over 65, there's a number of factors. Farm is their identity, their governance on the farm is changing, their place in the community is changing, and also there can be physical health concerns. But also older men who would grow up at that time, emotional difficulties really would have been rarely discussed, and help seeking would have been seen as a weakness. So I think hearing Michael talk about this and the generational change and openness to talk about this can give real hope to us all to see that something could be different in the future. Cultural change will only happen when we hear respected members of the community talk about these things that they are happening to them and say it is okay to talk about this.
1: I mean, there's a long tradition of just getting on with it. We heard Michael there talk about his grandfather saying, just get on with it.
0: Yes.
1: You know, you're grand, don't worry, be happy. And I suppose you'd think that being told to stay positive would help. Why is it so often the opposite?
0: So it's usually well intended, of course, when people will say things like stay positive, don't worry. And Michael himself said there, you can't cry, as messages. But unfortunately, inadvertently, that tells people that it's not okay to be having feelings that aren't positive or having thoughts that are not positive, and then will encourage them to hide it further. And then when they're not feeling positive, it will make them feel there is something wrong or they're failing, that they're having thoughts or feelings that are not positive ones. So what we would like to see more of is that people, and the messaging is that people should acknowledge whatever is what they are feeling and thinking, that it is okay to have the thoughts and feelings, acknowledge them and seek the supports when they are having them, rather than try to fight with them or pretend that they are not there.
1: Because what we resist persists. So if you try and just not deal with the kind of emotions that you're feeling, they're going to change into something. They're still going to exist.
0: Exactly that. So that the irony with feelings are, when I fight and try to not have a feeling that I'm having, I experience more of it than if I allow it to just come and go as a natural part of life. So unlike, you know, in the outer world, if there's a chair there that I don't like, I could get rid of it. But with my inner world, if I'm having a feeling like anxiety, like despair, like sadness, if I try really hard to get rid of that, it will start to occur more for me.
1: You have this farming image that I like. You say you can't control the weather, the rain, the wind, the incessant sun and the dryness and all the rest, but you can choose how you work with it.
0: Yes.
1: Can you talk a bit about that?
0: So thinking about how we interact with our thoughts and feelings, it's useful to think of it like the weather. It will come and go. What I can choose to do is look at what matters to me in the face of this difficulty and take actions that are aligned to what matters to me, rather than letting whatever thought or feeling shows up become what I have to struggle and fight with. I want to look at doing what matter and taking those actions. That will stop me getting stuck in a fight with my experience and help me be doing more things that are about what's important to me in my life.
1: Are these skills being brought into the likes of discussion groups around the country for farmers?
0: Yeah. So On Firm Ground are doing great work with Chagas advisors, giving them supports to be able to recognise and to signpost and show the farmers what to do, and show advisors what to do when mental health comes up. And also we're working with On Firm Ground in the Agri Mental Health Group at UCD in trying to get some skills skills in to be preventative that we know are ones that are protective of mental health problems into discussion groups around the country. We want to get in before farmers are in crisis to help them with skills that we know will stop when there are large stressors out there, or at least help them. So the rationale behind that is we don't want to teach someone how to use a parachute when they're about to do a skydive and jump out of the plane. We want them to have the skills so that when the stressors come, that they know what to do not to get stuck.
1: And why is it, Louise, that talking about what's going on in your head helps?
0: So thoughts are not facts. Thoughts are suggestions, but when we don't look at them or talk about them, at times we can sort of believe them as facts. You know, our minds evolved as these don't-get-eaten machines to help us when there's threats out there, to keep us from harm. But sometimes the suggestions or the thoughts our minds are giving us are things like, you are failing, you're not good enough. And so if we talk about it and hear it out loud, we'll get the feedback on it. And even if we say to ourselves things like, I'm having the thought that I'm not good enough, I'm having the thought that I am a failure, that can help me just get the distance from it to see, is believing this suggestion my mind is giving me actually helping me, or is it getting me stuck further?
1: And I have this image in my mind when you're talking of these thoughts being a bit like a river, and sometimes you can just let them pass you. Watch them and let them pass you.
0: Yeah. So if we just let them come and go as a natural part of the way minds work, thoughts will come and go, rather than thinking I need to fight with a thought or make it a positive thought if it is not. Just acknowledge any thought can come, and I can still choose what matters to me. So when I have the thought of not being good enough, I can still connect to what's important to me in this moment and do it.
1: And just a last one, Louise. I'm imagining there's two people listening, someone worried about a husband or a neighbour. They mightn't have seen them in a while. They mightn't have seen them at the mart. And then someone also recognising themselves in what Michael was saying and in what you're talking about. What small thing can they do today to help themselves or to help others?
0: If you're concerned about somebody, contact them today. Don't wait for the perfect words. You can just say, I haven't seen you recently. I wanted to check in on how you're doing. And listen without trying to rush to fixing it. Really, first of all, we just want to be heard. If you're feeling that I think that someone might be in serious trouble and I don't feel I have the skills, ring one of the helplines that we're talking about and they'll be able to give you information on that. If you yourself are recognising yourself in this conversation, reach out to a trusted friend or family member if you have one. Just say to them, I need a bit of support. And if you don't have one of those that you can identify, ring one of the helplines. People want to help you. People want you to reach out to them. And I think Michael's story here really shows us the importance of reaching out in time.
1: And for more, go to, as I mentioned, rte.ie/helplines for a list of those helplines and services. We wish Michael all the best with his journey and thank him so much for sharing his story and opening up those conversations. Louise McHugh from UCD, thank you so much for joining us this morning.
0: Thank you very much.
1: We'll take a break.
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0: in his van while he was doing his rounds. It's obviously rubbed off. So old lead belly covers, to favourite country songs, to a career change for a bin man. 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
1: Welcome back. Well, tomorrow is Reek Sunday, when thousands of people will make their way up Croagh-Patrick. Some in boots, some barefoot, all of them following centuries of pilgrims before them. In recent years, though, particularly since COVID and with Instagram influencers and charity runs, all those feet have taken a toll on the mountain. Well, just over 10 years ago, Martin Keating decided to do something about it. He started ringing around farmers, landowners, anyone basically with an interest in the Reek. And out of those conversations grew the Croagh-Patrick Stakeholders Group, which he chairs today. Well, Trasa Vranach met him in Westport ahead of this weekend, and she began by asking him what first drove him to look at habitat restoration on the mountain.
2: I suppose the condition of the mountain at the time, the erosion that was happening on it, and I suppose as well as that, I suppose a deep sense of the heritage of the mountain, it being Ireland's holy mountain, and a sense of, I suppose, disappointment at how it was degrading, and that there wasn't any one organisation or body kind of taking responsibility for it. And also a deep sense of the value that it brings to Westport and to Mayo in terms of the numbers of visitors that come to climb it and to experience it every year.
3: And the building of the path took 4 years, and the collaborative process of getting to that point beforehand, 5 to 6 years. At this stage now, 120,000 people go up on the Reek every year. How many of those would be climbing Croagh-Patrick on Reek Sunday, and how many do you expect this Sunday?
2: I suppose it has changed over the years. People climb Croagh-Patrick now all year round. My understanding from the height of the Reek Sunday pilgrimage was the figures of 60 to 70,000 on the day were mentioned. And it really all depends at the minute. The figures probably vary between kind of 5 and 10,000 now. It does depend on the other events that are going on, and we have a unique event this year with Mayo in the All-Ireland football final on Reek Sunday, and we hope that that's a good omen for the county for this year.
3: You're not going to have a big screen on top of the mountain or anything like that, are you, for people who want to do both?
2: Yeah. No, absolutely not. But look, you know, in terms of the success of the project, the path is brilliant. It can carry a lot of people throughout the year. But the other success that we're seeing, the eroded areas are recovering significantly. So I suppose we've reached a point, hopefully, that the mountain that people have come to for many years for healing is itself now receiving some healing and relief from us that have benefited from it for over the years. And that to me is success.
3: Minutes out Reek Road from Westport is the town of Murrisk, and it's there that I met sheep farmer John Joe Gavin, who's lived and farmed all his life at the foothills of Croagh-Patrick.
4: We have the horn in the Mayo Mountain Yours to have lambs in springtime. We have to bring them down for that. And we keep them down in the land for the lay the lambs for a while, and then we let them off again. And we don't bother them in until shearing time, about the month of July. Mm-hmm. The end of July, we'll bring them down to shear them. And we let them go again, and we bring them down again then in November to dip them and all that, and put rams with them and all that. And that's mostly what it's about, like, mm-hmm. You know what I mean? We keep some of them down and let most of them go again, do you know what I mean? And I think that's middle of the week, we keep them down, put them into the grass. They're mostly spend their life in the hill, you know what I mean? They're always in the mountain.
3: And are they hardier? Yeah.

0: This breed of sheep hardier?
1: They are. They're hardier, yeah. They're rare lambs up there, even up in the Reich. Do you know? They're heavy.
0: And Kilpatrick itself, people know it as the Holy Mountain, and obviously Reich Sunday is the big day for the mountain here and the pilgrimage. What's your earliest memory of going up Kilpatrick?
1: Oh, I suppose back when I was about 7 years old. That's a good while ago. I remember going up with my mother. Yeah. I couldn't believe, I couldn't believe how fair it was, you know, for a start, you know. But I know it was an awful wet day. It was a gale on Friday, the mass before the Reich, you know. And that's the first time I've ever been on it, you know what I mean. And I've been going up and down since. That kind of thing, so.
0: It's a big deal for a lot of people to go up Kilpatrick on Reich Sunday, but as a farmer, are you up there regularly?
1: Well, you used to be Well, you wouldn't be up there. You wouldn't have any reason to go up, kind of, unless you want to gather the sheep down off it, you know.
0: And do you feel a connection with the Reich?
1: And you would, kind of. You know, it's hard to describe it now, but you would. You know, you're from here and that's it, and you're sort of used to the pilgrimage. And we were young, we'd look forward to Reich Sunday, see all the cars coming, and, you know, and before that, it was mostly cyclists back in when I was young. And the buses would take the people off the trains in Westport, and they'd drop them at the foot of the Reich here. And they climbed in. But then, as the years went on, up the late 50s, that way, the cars started to come in, you know. When you were young, it was a novelty to hear the cars blowing the horns in the morning, you know, when you get up and all that kind of thing. What I think is most of the people who come Saturday will be a busy day this year when it comes to the match, you know. I say most of the people who climb Saturday has to climb in. They'll probably be going to the match on Sunday, you know. Could be wrong too, I don't know, but, you know.
0: And if you were a betting man, would you put your money on Mayo?
1: Of course I would. I don't know, sure. You'll have to wait and see.
0: And I wonder, is there any chance the priest would say a special prayer at the top for Mayo?
1: Well, they would, yeah. Oh, yeah, they would. You say a prayer for them, surely. For the years now, we'd be up there again on Friday, and Mayo might be in the corner final, and he'd always say a prayer for them, you know. Well, I would, of course, but the local priest, you see, to me.
0: You never know. Maybe that'll make all the difference. And for those planning to head up the Reich on Sunday, Martin Keating has advice for hikers.
2: The path will be under some pressure on the day, and people may be in a hurry to get back to down to see the match and that. But we'd ask them to take their time, to stick to the path, to respect, I suppose, the fact that it is farmland and that people are making their living kind of from that, and in particular that people don't bring dogs onto the mountain on that day or any other day. So I suppose respect is what we'd ask people to consider when they're on the mountain.
3: Martin Keating there, and before him you heard John Joe Gavin, one of the sheep farmers who owns Commonage on the mountain. And if you're climbing tomorrow, good boots, plenty of water, and mind yourselves on the way down. Now, you'll often hear it said that time outdoors is good for us, and most of us know it from experience, the walk that clears the head. Eco-UNESCO, Ireland's environmental education and youth organisation, has built a whole programme based on that one idea. It's called Eco Choices, and it uses nature-based activities and outdoor learning to help young people build confidence, pick up new skills, and make good choices for themselves. Della Kilroy joined one group on one of their weekly summer outings, this time to Killiney Hill in Dublin, with Eco UNESCO Youth Officer Kayleigh Harris.
4: So we're walking into a bit of woodlands, and we've got a mix of different trees around as well. We do an activity called Meet a Tree, so we're going to stop at a certain point. Hopefully they might hug a tree as well, so it's all about grounding ourselves and getting familiar with the scenery. So you're going to do a Meet a Tree activity. So you're going to cover your eyes, and the other person is going to give you directions on where you're going and getting to the tree, and then we'll swap around.
5: Okay, go straight. Keep going. Okay, stop. You found the tree.
6: What are you looking at, guys?
7: Douglas fir.
6: What does it mean to be kind of in nature and doing these kind of trips?
5: It's very common, you know. It kind of just like a little escape from all like the things you might think are big in your life that are actually just small things, you know. You focus on the bigger picture.
8: Yeah, I think it's really nice. It's really different because I'm really used to being in towns or cities, so it's great to be out in the nature, just explore all the biodiversity and all.
4: The veins on your palms actually can look like kind of tree roots, so we try follow them and then they go to find their tree as well. So you get a pen, mm-hmm. you look like here.
6: So we're drawing on your hand here. And you can see that they look like branches in the tree trunk.
4: So look around and see if it matches.
9: I draw your hand.
4: You can, yeah. So once you find it, you can kind of go off just around this area and here where we can still see it as well.
6: Just while we walk, Kayleigh, we've got about 6 teens with us today as part of the Eco UNESCO Choices Programme.
4: Yeah.
6: Tell me about that.
4: We do a lot of environmental education in Eco UNESCO, but also what's unique to the Eco Choices Programme is it's specifically for the health and wellbeing of the young people. And we basically get funding every year. Then we work with young people from kind of various backgrounds. Today is really just getting them out in nature in summertime, getting them out of the house. Some of them could be from Dublin 8, Dublin 10, Dublin 12 as well. Some young people, like even myself growing up, you wouldn't really come out of your local area. So our aim is to really get them out their local area, experiencing nature, really good for their nervous system as well, that they kind of have a bit of freedom as well, I think.
6: So I've just caught my eye and somebody is hugging a tree.
4: It's really that building a sense of connection with nature, and then the hopes as well for young people is that when they build that connection that they then want to start preserving it, because then if we start having our forests cut down or lands being zoned, they've no spaces to go out into. So hopefully we empower them to tell their friends and other people to start kind of caring about the environment. Yeah,
6: I just found you hugging a tree.
8: Oh no, it's nice. I think when we see trees, you're never like touching them, you know? There's always like some sort of distance. So I think it's nice to be, have that contact, have that bit of intimacy with the nature.
4: Will we start walking up further? Well, we've got a lovely view coming up now. We're looking over Cluny Beach. It's a beautiful blue sea, blue skies. Lovely kind of foliage around us as well. So, yeah, we'll get the young people to kind of look at the different flowers and biodiversity that's around us.
6: What have you found?
5: I found a navel wart, which grows from June to September. It produces, you know, spikes that droop downwards, and it has a bell shape with a greenish or whitish flower. And I wouldn't even know what that looks like if I didn't identify it, you know? So I have to learn it myself, and that's kind of what Eco does. It kind of just lets you learn things that you never knew before.
6: And what's the green space, or what's nature like where you live?
5: The only time I'd ever see green most of the time is in my back garden. It's mainly just industrial areas and, like, let's say, suburban. It's just housing estates and shops. That's it, really. So, because, you know, you're always in town, you're always getting overwhelmed by the noises and all. Then here it's just dead quiet. You can actually hear people's footsteps.
10: I'm Benno, I'm from Pearse Street.
6: And tell us, how did you get involved in this programme?
10: Yeah, man, Barry came to my school and all my mates were doing it, so said I would.
6: What does it mean to you to be in nature?
10: Yeah, it's grand, like. Yeah.
6: Is there much green space where you are? Or?
10: It's parks, but it's not like this, like, it's not proper nature, like.
6: So we've walked a good bit, seen the views, but we're heading up to the top now.
4: Yeah, so we're heading up to the viewpoint and we'll do a little reflection at the top to really help with anxiety, that if they do go out or if they're feeling anxious, that they have these new tools to say, oh, I can go into nature and I can do this reflection and kind of ground yourself. So yeah.
11: So guys, you can see here up the top of Cluny Hill, if you go one side of the monument here, you can see the city centre, and then the other side you can see our coastline in Dublin. So it's a really unique spot.
6: So you made it to the top. How would you describe the view?
8: I felt like as if I was looking at pictures of coastal towns in Spain or France or somewhere. It's actually really nice. You wouldn't think it's Dublin from up here.
6: So what can you see?
10: The ocean. Some fella in a glider.
5: It's actually nice to see all the activities you could do out here. So we have a person paragliding right now. You wouldn't see that in main Dublin. I can see many boats, you know, I can see the waves, the ripples, you know. I can see how big the ocean actually is, you know. I can see the coastlines. You know, you have the Dart Rail.

0: railways, and you know, behind me you have the ocean. The city, and in front of me you have the ocean, and there's a lighthouse to my left.
1: So we'll just sit in a circle if everyone wants to come around close in. If you want to share one thing you're taking away with you and one thing you're grateful for after.
0: I'm grateful that it only takes 65 cents to get here from my house. And I learned that there's a spider called a cucumber spider.
2: And I learned a lot about what types of trees there are and all the leaves that they have.
1: Like, do you think it's important to get out into nature, or you don't think it benefits?
0: You know, because you're always thinking about, in like, let's say, main city life, small things can seem like big things to you. Rowdy neighbours, you could say. Yeah, the noise of the city could be blocking out your thoughts, and then you come here and you're like, nothing's really happening. That's like major. You know, you can kind of just relax.
3: Do you find it peaceful here then?
0: I do, yeah. I'm much peaceful.
1: Okay, everyone, let's head back down, and we're gonna get the dirt back to Eco.
4: Yay!
5: Della Kilroy there on Killiney Hill with youth officer Kaylee Harris. And if you know a teenager who might get something out of that, Eco UNESCO is easy to find online. And we're going to end this morning in Leitrim and to a tool some of you may have in the shed, others will never have laid eyes on before, the loy. It's a long, narrow spade that broke hard ground for generations for ridges of potatoes and oats, long before a tractor ever turned a sod. If ever an object stood for plain, hard work, it's this one. Well, a new exhibition at the dock in Carrick-on-Shannon takes the loy as its starting point. Regan Hutchins went along to a recent bring and tell open day at the dock to see what objects people carried in from their homes.
6: We're outside the dock in the car park and people are already bringing things. And Edwina Guckian, who's one of the curators of this exhibition, she's got a wooden wheelbarrow by the looks of things.
7: I feel like the Flintstones. It's a turf barrow
8: my grandfather made.
6: Your grandfather's turf barrow. When does it date from?
7: I'd say probably around the 40s he made this. And it would just hold all that turf, you know, stacked as you were bringing it in. What I love most about this one is the wooden wheel. And it's far from round, as you can hear when it's coming. I've got competition.
6: You've got competition.
7: Go away out of that. A metal turf barrow, that's excluded.
6: This fella here, he's got a pneumatic tyre.
7: This is Johnny Markey, my neighbour. And there's always rivalry between us.
6: Edwina's does have a wooden wheel, which in fairness you don't see too often.
9: No, you don't. Have you got a sleigh, though?
7: No.
9: Okay, I've got two or three. Do you want one of them?
7: Yeah, I do. I'll hop it up on it.
10: The iron in that is loose. You'd know when that was on the go a long time.
6: But anyway, how old would you reckon that is?
10: It's 100 years, over 100 years old, that. Aye. There is wood bottom in it too.
6: I've met two men from Termin, Michael Murray and Sean Rin. And Sean is the man who built the haycock up in the exhibition space. But he's carrying a loy. This exhibition is called The Green Loy. And he's carrying a loy in his hand. And it's got a long handle, and it's got a blade, and it's got something else that I can't describe.
10: It's the heel of the loy.
11: It's referred to as the heel.
10: Along the iron of the loy, just from the iron of the loy. And you use that, the heel, to kind of heel in the sod. It was an art in itself. It would just turn over if you had it done properly. When we were young, I suppose the ploughman had taken over from the loy. But our fathers dug with the loy when we were children.
11: This was nearly always used for planting potatoes, doing the ridges for potatoes, and for digging rough ground. Tough soil where there'd be a lot of little roots from the bad grass and maybe bits of rushes, so it had to be ripped up, so it needed to be a strong, heavy, spade-type tool.
6: So the poor soil of Leitrim was well suited to this.
11: It was designed specifically, I think, specially for that purpose. That's exactly it. For heavy work.
10: Yeah.
6: I've heard that they were used to dig graves.
11: You could use it for hoeking, like you would use a pick. Especially, well, in the graveyard in Corris and Herman, down deep, and it is very dry and stony. And it was hard to dig when you got below a certain depth. So the loy was a great, heavy, strong tool for driving into the ground and levering out the piece of soil.
8: There might have been a lie brought.
10: Just in case there was some hard roots and stuff like that. And
11: Or if somebody came up that you needed to put down again.
10: It was a good weapon as well, by the way.
12: Thanks, sir. Patricia Delvin again. It's like Lucky Dip.
13: Yeah. No. No. You want to see? You want to see more in here?
12: I do.
13: This is just a lightweight hay fork.
12: Yes. Yeah.
13: Missing its handle.
12: Yeah, yeah.
13: But I think that was the one I would have been given to use because it was so lightweight. Yeah. I do remember.
12: Lovely.
6: Where were you hiking hay?
13: In North Longford, Rustuff.
6: And what's your name?
13: Patricia. Patricia Doyle I was then, and McCormick now.
6: Do you smell the hay when you come in here?
13: Absolutely, absolutely. When I come to the top of the stairs, I smell it. It's beautiful. Brings us right back to tea in the hayfield. My mother arriving with the Sidona bottle full of tea.
12: For years I dreamt of putting a cock of hay, a beautiful cock of hay, in an art gallery. And I thought, who can do it for me? And I thought my old friend, neighbour Sean Rin, no better man. In the exhibition, this is called This Is a Poem. It's like a visual poem. And Sean just did the most exquisite job on this cock of hay.
14: It's about 3 foot long. It's about 3 foot off the floor from wheeled upwards. It's the old traditional living station of the travellers. Bow top wagon, that's exactly what this one is. You have the door and all it opens in, and then you have the seating. There would have been a bed on the back here. You can see on the back window.
6: Oh, yeah. This is a wooden replica. Who made it?
14: It was made by a relation of my own again, a young lad, Brian.
12: The woodwork in it is superb.
14: It was over 6 months of work put into that. There's no rush job on that. My name is Chris Stokes, and I am a traveller development worker for Leitrim Traveller Project through Leitrim Development Company. I'm from Carrick and Shannon. I would be a grandson of Tom Stokes here in Carrick and Shannon. He's over 5 weeks, 6 weeks gone, but he was also a mentor, a man that everyone of the travelling community looked up for advice and came to. If there was a problem, he'd have an answer.
12: Chris, I remember the tin mug.
14: Yes, it is actually called a ponger. It is actually a cup made from tin for working with tin for a travelling community anyway. That was your bread and butter when you were on the road. My first thing would have been watching Tom making the pongers. That would have been something that fascinated me a lot, to learn to start generating things with your hands.

0: from the Green Loy here, I haven't talked so much about making cocks of hay and digging with loys. Daddy taught me how to use it too. We learned from our fathers. I'm sure you'll find that too, Michael, that you would be so attached to these things, yeah?
1: Yeah, especially your father died when you were very young, which would be another thing in it. But I'd imagine it is anyway, a bit, yeah.
0: Kind of had to take over the two cows and this kind of thing. Over at your place, cabbage was a big thing.
1: Yeah. My father had to be cabbage. He didn't care about anything else.
0: And bacon and
1: different varieties of cabbage. He could sit and look at it all day.
0: Yeah. Honest to God, that is the truth, right, you know. And we were all the same, you know. So
2: it's kind of the exhibition has triggered just a general interest in the ways that were before.
0: Absolutely, in my circles and other people's circles too that I've talked to as well. You know, we seem to be talking a lot about olden times and the way we lived.
3: The Green Loy runs at the dock in Carrick on Shannon until the 22nd of August. And the music in Regan's report there was written specially for the exhibition by Dave Sheridan, a tune called, fittingly enough, The Green Loy. Well, that's it for this morning. On sound was Pádraig Carney. The producer was Martina McGlynn. Playback is up next here on RTE Radio 1. Have a fantastic weekend and we'll talk to you next week.
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8: I became aware of the music that was wafting from the furthest corner, the session corner. 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
10: Players filed out between the stands on Jones's Road through a mix-em-gather-em scrum of randomers. 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Some of the players dragged on cigarettes, others chewed gum. If they were fazed by the enormity of the occasion, they clearly weren't showing it.
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11: Former MEP and IRA activist Martina Anderson has written her autobiography with details from the Bogside to Brixton Prison to the European Parliament, including a very personal first chapter. 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
3: We'll be joining Sinead Mooney for this week's playback shortly. 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
13: Good morning. The headlines. More than 200,000 people have died and a child is seriously injured following a crash in County Cavan. More than 200,000 people have been evacuated from their homes in France and Spain as wildfires continue to burn. It comes after the Spanish government declared a national emergency due to several wildfires burning in the Madrid region. Cathy Lee reports.
14: French authorities ordered the total evacuation of the Cap Ferret Peninsula, a tourism hotspot near the city of Bordeaux, as wildfires continued to blaze. The French Interior Ministry said 110,000 people were evacuated in the Gironde region, while 31,000 were evacuated in the adjoining Landes region. Authorities used boats to help the evacuation as residents and tourists were told to leave as two major fires threatened homes and campsites in southwest France. The French President Emmanuel Macron has asked the army to support firefighting efforts. In Spain, more than 60,000 people were forced to flee their homes or remain indoors in the mountains west of Madrid.

0: by climate change.
1: Fire services in County Tipperary are continuing to tackle a blaze at Slievenamon for a sixth day. Authorities will assess the situation this morning following a number of flare-ups on the mountain overnight. The acting senior assistant chief fire officer in Tipperary, Carol Kennedy, said aerial support will assist firefighting efforts again today.
2: So this morning we're going to assess it again. The cloud has come down again, which has helped us. And again, the same situation as I suppose each of the mornings on this day six. The temperature drop over the night and the fog has helped to calm some of those hotspots down. We're getting aerial support again today and we've more men on the ground.
1: Houthi rebels in Yemen have claimed a missile attack on Saudi Arabia a day after the Houthis accused Saudi Arabia of a dangerous escalation after it struck military targets belonging to the group. The Yemeni rebel group said it attacked the southern Saudi city of Jizan, while Saudi authorities also issued warnings to residents in the city of Yanbu. Security sources confirmed that an air defence system intercepted two ballistic missiles launched from Yemen targeting oil refineries in Yanbu. Last night marked the first night in nearly 2 weeks that the United States and Iran did not trade strikes in the Middle East. It comes as Pakistan was reportedly exploring a path towards resuming stalled talks between the US and Iran to end the war. One person has died following a two-vehicle crash in Shercock in County Cavan. It's understood a child was seriously injured and was airlifted to hospital. The crash occurred in the R162 last night near Loch Sillon and Cork Clare in Shercock. The road remains closed and an examination of the scene by forensic collision investigators is expected to be carried out this morning. The White House Correspondents' Association dinner has taken place in Washington overnight, 3 months after the event was called off after a man tried to force his way through a security checkpoint and fired a shotgun outside the ballroom. The suspect, Cole Allen, pleaded not guilty in May to charges including attempting to assassinate the US President Donald Trump. At last night's event, the US President said he had planned to go after journalists at the last dinner before it was cut short.
3: This place is really the largest group of Trump derangement syndrome people ever put together at one time, I suspect. But some of you are lucky that our last dinner was cut short because I had brought with me what would possibly have been, I'm telling you, I had something. I was going to go after you.
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1: Quite cloudy today, but dry at first. Patchy rain and drizzle will spread from the northwest through the day, along with some mist and hill fog. Some southeastern areas will stay dry and top temperatures 15 to 21 degrees. And that's all from the newsroom for now.
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8: Good morning. There's talk of rain this weekend, maybe. But for people living at Slievenamon in County Tipperary with the wildfires, it can't come soon enough. Yesterday, Philip Infradavid spoke to John Shinners of Tipperary Fire Service.
9: I presume at this stage you're praying for the rain that has been forecast.
10: Absolutely. We've just got a determination yesterday from at national level that ground conditions we're experiencing locally in Slievenamon are very, very similar conditions we're going to experience in Spain and France in the very kind of extreme heat zones as such, you know. So that's Slievenamon. Like, for instance, I'll give you an example. We dealt with another 8 gorse fires on Wednesday. And one of those was a 30-hour event. Again, quite a large event up near Kilcommon on the Tipperary-Limerick border. But the ground conditions were not as dry. We're experiencing really, really dry ground conditions on Slievenamon. And they've been deemed equivalent to, as I said, the conditions you'd experience in continental Europe where they get extreme heat temperatures, you know.
8: And on Morning Ireland yesterday, reporter Andrew Loud spoke to local dairy farmer Anne Cummins.
11: Our hill fields are at the base of Slievenamon. And it was about 2 fields up at the forest where we could see the fire. It started off really at 4 o'clock yesterday. The wind was swirling and you could see trees just take a blaze. It was just so frightening and it steadily got worse. You could see flames. You could see there was 2 parts of the fire. There was a main part to the right and a little part to the left. When the wind blew to the left, they joined up and it was coming down. So there's a new part of the forest that was planted that had taken off. It was coming to the higher trees that you can see there, and that was then above a field, and then our field was next.
8: The fires started on Monday and spread as the week went on. On Thursdays at Morning Ireland, Keane spoke to Pat Neville from Quilcha.
12: What type of forest is this? How big is the damage?
13: It's probably too early, Keane, to assess the damage yet, and our focus is on containing the fire. What we can say is that it did progress significantly through the forest yesterday night. It's a productive forest and it's a significant wildfire event. So with any active fire, the situation can change quickly. But our crews are on the ground, they're supported by a helicopter and they're going to be working very hard to bring it under control.
8: The focus was on protecting people and their homes, and so many locals came together to do what they could to help, including coming with slurry tanks of water. Here's Carl Gibbs on Thursday's Drive Time.
14: We're not qualified in this. We didn't plan this. It was a community got together at last minute, word of mouth. Everybody started turning up. I was up there, I think at 10 o'clock, I was just so happy to see more and more turning up. And once this started working, and how relieved, it was unbelievable. Like, we were only trying to do 1 house, 2 houses, 3 houses, and then we realized, you know what, if we clear the wood roads, that becomes a fire trap. And we started drenching both sides of the wood roads that they used for the Quilta.
15: Sure.
14: And each little paddock then had a chance not that the fire wouldn't skip the road. Like, we were out with chainsaws and everything, cutting branches, and like, it was wonderful to see everybody getting together. Okay. Even people bringing food to us there last night at 11:30.
15: We've heard from the emergency services that thankfully nobody has been lost, but as far as the homes you were working to keep the fire back from last night, were you successful in that? Has the fire encroaching on those homes now?
14: Like, we were, like, it didn't, like, it was a few acres away from it, but then look, the fire brigade were there. They told us, everybody's been talking to them the last 3 days, My house is over on the other side of the

0: where the second fire is. And I hear that that's after starting to get alive again, because it got past the stream. It's in the header now, so they have to keep an eye on it, that it doesn't skip the fire trap like it did here in Clusty. And because this one was supposed to be squashed, so they were telling us, but it, you know, you can't control a spark.
1: And while the fire crews and emergency responders are coming together to fight this fire and keep it under control, the impact on the area is devastating. On Thursday, Philip spoke to local woman Rebecca Purcell.
2: We're communities that live on Slieve na Mann, and like, this mountain has a presence. I'm actually going to get upset because it has a presence in our lives. You know, it's really important to us, and to just see the destruction on the mountain, it's horrendous.
3: I know. It is a landmark in that landscape. It's an absolutely remarkable, kind of a magical sort of place. So I can understand why you would get upset.
2: Yeah, yeah.
3: And the loss of wildlife as well. I mean, I know, I've been around forest fires. I've heard rabbits and deers screaming in either fear or pain. That must all be very upsetting as well.
2: Yeah, it is. And, you know, I think it's just looking to the future now, you know, as we're inevitably are going to face more of these types of events. And I know other communities in Ireland have faced this same thing this week. Like, we need to think about how we plan proactively for these type of events now, you know, how we prepare as communities, and also, like, in terms of policy and decisions that are made, we need to think about how we kind of proactively can prepare for this
3: and manage the landscape, because we know now, thanks to climate change, the growing season for that undergrowth, for that gorse and so on, is much longer. And there's going to be more fuel for future fires.
2: Yeah, there is. There is. And, like, all of those things need to be revisited now in light of, you know, as you said, our changing climate and the inevitability of us facing more of these types of terrible destruction to our natural environment.
1: And Slieve na Mann, of course, isn't the only area affected by fire. On the News at One, reporter Helen Donoghue was in County Wicklow, where wildfires have ravaged between 200 and 300 hectares in the Glen Cree Featherbed mountain area.
4: Helen, we've been talking about Slieve na Mann, we've been talking about the Dublin Wicklow mountains, but how much damage has been done by wildfires nationally so far this year? And what sort of damage have they been doing to habitats?
5: Yes, Rachel, I guess a lot of it's still being assessed, but fire services in counties Cork, Kildare, Laois, Dublin, Wicklow and Kerry have all been dealing with gorse fires, grass fires in recent weeks. Cuailte say they've had up to 50 fires on Cuailte's lands already this year, and that's not including Slieve na Mann. In Kerry, Killarney National Park lost some 22 hectares due to wildfires, which started this day last week. Now, Eamon Meskell is divisional manager with Killarney National Park, and he says they've had a lot of damage, but he's also thankful because he says that it could have been a lot worse. And he's been telling me that not only did they lose some of their habitats, they've also lost animals and birds dependent on those habitats, some of which will take decades to recover from.
6: We found the honeycombs, which were fried, and the honey had melted and the combs themselves had burned. So that was impacted. And this time, in June, the red deer and the sika deer have their fawns. And of course, the fawns are hidden in the secret places of the heather inside in the woodlands. We do have hares in Killarney National Park, and they have their leverets. They wouldn't be able to get away from a fire. And everything that we encountered that we on the mountain that were lost was unbelievable, like frogs and the amount of different types of spiders. There are the more rarer ones as well, such as the ground nesting birds, curlew, skylark, lapwing. We found ducks' eggs as well that had been destroyed. Of course, you have the other ones, like in the old oak woodlands. We have specific species, such as the white prominent moth and the purple hairstreak. That whole cycle of that whole generation would have been destroyed. And as well as that, we have lizards. I've seen the lizards on the mountain looking for the wet moss to bury themselves in, and the frogs as well. And the wet moss wasn't there, and the habitat was gone.
1: And on the continent, France and Spain in particular, more wildfires. And for the first time, Spain declared a national emergency as multiple fires forced the evacuation of thousands of people, many close to the capital.
7: In Madrid, we're used to seeing fires in different parts of the country, maybe up in the north.

0: I think Galicia, maybe down in Andalusia. But for it to be happening in the Madrid region is probably going to be quite shocking for a lot of Madrileños.
1: That's journalist Simon Hunter, and he spoke to Rachel yesterday.
0: The fires are taking place in the Madrid region, about 100 kilometres west from the centre of the city. I mean, that said, just to give you an idea of how strong these fires are, I actually saw the smoke last night from the centre of Madrid to the west past the palace, just to give you an idea of the strength of these fires. But what is obviously very concerning is for the people who are living in those areas. More than 19,000 residents have been evacuated from the area. There were three separate fires burning in Madrid. And the latest news that we're getting from Spanish media is that those three fires have actually now converged into one huge blaze.
2: How much damage has been done? Have people been losing their homes?
0: So far, we have heard that 6,000 hectares have burned in the Madrid fires alone. Some homes have been burned. We're not entirely sure of the exact scale of the destruction so far. But as I said, because this fire is so big, the firefighters just simply cannot combat this scale of blaze. So what they're doing at the moment is they are concentrating on evacuating residents, making sure that people are safe. Scary part is that there is obviously a huge chance that people are going to lose their homes as these blazes spread. But also, we're talking about a particularly beautiful part of Spain. I mean, it's not, you really don't have to go very far out of the Madrid city centre to find really lovely countryside. And many protected areas are potentially in the path of this blaze as it spreads.
1: Simon Hunter in Madrid on the News at One yesterday. This week, after a lot of discussion and debate, the use of e-scooters is set to be banned for anyone under the age of 18, with high-vis and helmets compulsory. On Drive Time, Colm drilled the detail with Sean Canny, Minister of State at the Department of Transport.
3: It was already illegal for people under the age of 16 to be using e-scooters. And what people grew unhappy about was the lack of enforcement. Gardaí were saying that, you know, they were seeing the same people out on e-scooters from whom they had confiscated e-scooters maybe only days or weeks beforehand. So can you talk us through the additional powers or training or equipment that Gardaí are going to get and how these will be effective where they haven't been before?
4: Yeah, and the first thing I would say on that, Colm, is when you talk about enforcement, so far this year, the Gardaí have seized 1,412 e-scooters. And there have been 793 prosecutions for possession of e-scooters this year for illegally possessing them. So enforcement is happening at the moment. What the regulations will do now, what that will bring in, is that if somebody up on an e-scooter without a helmet can be stopped and it can be taken off them because they're not wearing a helmet. So it gives them added visibility on whether somebody's breaking the law or not. The regulations we will be bringing in terms of registering the e-scooter will mean we know who owns it. There will be a registration number on it. We will know where it was bought. And we will be able to trace that back.
3: Okay. So will all scooter users have to carry proof of age, some form of identification that verifies their age?
4: We all have to bring our license when we're driving a car. So okay. I think verification of age would be important as well.
3: What form of ID will be the acceptable one for this, or are you thinking of bringing out a specific license for e-scooters?
4: No, I think what we'll be doing here is we'll be looking at what is possible, what's there at the moment. For instance, the existing licensing system that we have in place for vehicles can be used. And what we will be doing is looking to see about the license to drive one of these, how that will come into effect. And that's what we're preparing as part of the legislation we'll be doing now.
1: But for a reaction from the Garda Representative Association, here's David with Mark Ferris.
5: We are creating duties that we haven't given Gardaí the tools to meet. Like currently there are thousands of e-scooters on the roads, many of them being used by under 18s with no helmets, no high-vis and no identification. And making them illegal for that age group won't make them disappear. And what it does is it places frontline Gardaí in a position where people expect them to intervene when they see an underage rider breaking the law. Mm. And without having a helmet, a high-vis, these are now creating bright markers for non-compliance. The kids who are already cutting the corners on safety are the least likely to wear them. and they

0: are also the most likely to take a chase when they see a patrol car.
1: Because that's what they actually want.
0: Exactly. And so we're putting Gardaí into situations where they are expected to act with no pursuit training, no dedicated technology, and no legal protection if something goes wrong. The commissioner has already stated there to the Justice Committee there that there are 10 Gardaí currently before the courts in matters like this. That's why I say the ban, as things stands, is not realistically enforceable.
2: We'll leave the last word on this to Tánaiste Simon Harris, who also joined David. And he very squarely set out his views that these e-scooters, they're not toys.
3: It is illegal for an under 16-year-old to be on an e-scooter. And the children are not going into the toy shops themselves with their pocket money buying the e-scooters. These are quite expensive things. So the first thing that has to happen in this country, I need to be blunt about this, is behavioural change. There should be no parent in Ireland thinking that an e-scooter is a toy. And parents listening to this need to know that the number one reason children end up in ICU in Irish hospitals is because of accidents on e-scooters.
2: Tánaiste the Simon Harris. Back in a bit.
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2: 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It might have been picking strawberries, helping on the farm, waitressing, cleaning, or maybe behind the counter in your local shop. But you never forget your first job.
13: My first summer job was working in my father's bar in a small town in Longford on my summer holidays.
14: Can you remember how much you were paid?
13: I can't.
14: Were you paid?
13: No, I think it was, Dad would arrive up at about 10 o'clock in the morning and say, you know, I can't afford to keep you lying in bed all day down. Get down to the shop, you know.
14: And what age would you have been?
13: I was about 12, I'd say. I think life experience is important, you know, because you're interacting with people. You're coming up against people from all walks of life.
14: You're learning the value of money.
13: The value of money as well, yeah.
14: And what was your first summer job?
15: My father was a carpenter, so I was doing carpentry. At home in our workshop, yeah.
14: Were you paid well?
15: No.
14: Tell me about your first summer job.
16: Oh my God. Is up in a riding school doing pony camp for the kids all summer. It was great.
14: Can you remember how much you were paid?
16: I was paid by getting a horse for the summer. I wasn't paid money.
14: So it wasn't financial, but you were quite happy with that arrangement.
16: I loved it because I got the summer up there.
14: And then tell me about your first paid summer job. Can you remember?
16: I can. It was in Roach's Stores and I was there for 2 years every summer. Absolutely loved it.
14: So what age would you have been at this stage?
16: 16.
14: What did it teach you?
16: Value of money, getting into work on time, punctuality. Kept me busy.
14: And do you still have the money?
16: I do, of course, with my confirmation money.
17: My first one was picking spuds, actually, down in Cove.
14: Can you remember how much you were paid?
17: I don't think I ever actually got paid. I'd say I was about, like, 13.
14: And what did it give you later in life, you know, having those part-time jobs at a young age?
17: The value of your own money. I think it was a few years later, I was working in a bar.

0: there and getting that first paycheck and then buying something absolutely silly like red sunglasses and thinking you're cool, you know.
1: Brian O'Connell brought us those voices and this admission.
2: You've an honest face. What was your first summer job?
3: 14. It was in a cash and carry in Ennis, and then I progressed. It was a pound an hour, so I was 14. I got a pound an hour. I think he did 4 hours on a Saturday was the limit. And I progressed from there then to an Italian takeaway, Enzo's, which is still going strong in Clare. Fantastic takeaway. I probably had more discretionary income back then, to be honest. I think, and then the beginning of the end of Enzo's for me came when I stayed on an extra night in Failet to see the Cranberries. When I should have been working on the Sunday night and I stayed on. So
2: you left them in the lurch. You
3: really regret it. You know what I mean? You roll the dice sometimes in life and there you go.
1: And ploughing uphill both ways, PBH.
2: You'd work on a farm from dusk till dawn for basically a quarter of the year, June, July and August. And then in the last week of August, somebody would shove a crumpled 20 quid note into your hand and that would be it. It was all just about saving hay, standing in gaps, mending fences and driving tractors up and down fields in straight lines until you just went dizzy.
3: It sounds like you could have a retrospective claim there, Philip.
1: And that conversation was to highlight just how tricky it is for teenagers today to secure that vital first job. But no such problems for Bodie Murray.
4: I am 9 years of age.
5: And you're working fierce hard. What have you done so far today?
4: So I've got up and milked the cows. I get the chickens, fresh straw, fresh water, fresh feed, and we check for eggs.
5: Those chickens, those hens are very well-minded, looked after. Your business is called Of, and what's this about a goldfish? How did it begin? Because you wanted a goldfish?
4: Yeah, so I actually wanted two goldfish.
5: Yeah.
4: And when my mom saw the price of them, she said, why not get two chickens instead?
5: Okay.
4: Even though she's all afraid of them, and you can pet them, but you can't pet goldfish, do you know what I'm saying?
5: Exactly, yeah. No, that makes sense.
4: And she'd be left cleaning the tank and giving them feed and all that.
5: She'd be tortured. So you started out with two hens. How many do you have now?
4: We actually have 38, and there's 60 above home, so there's 98 in total.
5: 98 of them?
4: Yeah.
5: This has gone out of control, Paddy.
4: Supply meets demand.
5: The business is flying. You're a sensation on Instagram.
4: Yeah.
5: Are you happy with that, everyone watching you? You're famous.
4: Yeah, I am. I'm actually delighted for myself.
5: You're very good at it.
4: Proud.
5: It has to be said.
1: Paddy Murray, 9. Putting it up to the rest of us. On the news at 1, a good news story. Dahi is also 9 and he has just received a heart transplant. He was on the list since he was a baby and he's given his name to a law for an opt-out organ donation system. Dahi's law came into effect in 2023. Mórchín, Dahi's father, spoke to Rachel and they had to fly from Belfast to Newcastle for the operation.
6: When you get the call, you go straight to the airport. We go to a special part of the airport. I basically leave my car on the runway and then jump into a small private plane and the medical team bring us over. We go to Newcastle and then everything's very, we still don't know at that stage if the transplant will be going ahead. And there's lots of tests in the meantime just to check Dahi, to check lots of blood work. And, so there's a lot of waiting about. But then when you hear that the transplant is going ahead and that the heart is good, then after that, everything just happens so quickly. So from sitting about all day to then we found out that the transplant was going ahead. 20 minutes later, Dahi was asleep and getting the gift of a new heart. They told us that it would be a minimum of 12 hours. Now, 5 hours later, after Dahi went in to get the gift of a heart transplant, we got the call to say it was done. So we couldn't believe that it took 5 hours. And, just after that short amount of time, Dahi had a new heart beating inside him. And even saying those words, I can't actually believe it. He's sitting up in there, he's eating his lunch and he has a big smile on his face with his beautiful pink lips that were previously very blue. He's in great spirits at the minute. He's just getting that sparkle back on in his eyes. And he's in winding his nurses up and just being the wee messer that he is. Even that he's being cheeky. I've never been so grateful to have my son be cheeky to me. so it's just such an unbelievable gift, and it really is the gift of life. And this,

0: is really rare. But what comes next?
1: So it's really a miracle, isn't it?
2: This is such a miracle. Yeah.
1: On top of that, Rowan, I just wanted to ask you, because Janita and her husband, Jortham, they already actually had four children aged between 1 and 10, and they hadn't planned for any more children. So you can imagine the wonderful surprise that this was. Now, of course, they're extremely grateful and delighted that they have managed to bring four more beautiful children into the world. But what sort of support do they need?
2: I mean, it's going to be huge. I mean, I'm just imagining even the delivery room and actually, the kind of care that would have taken place prior to delivery, like the amount of ultrasound surveillance, looking for twin transfusion syndrome, and actually trying to monitor the growth and making sure you're tracking the right baby. There's a lot of babies in four babies. And then the delivery room, I mean, I just can't imagine. You would have had four teams, one for each baby in terms of neonatologist. You would have had the surgical team. You would have had the general theater team. I mean, it must have been just an extraordinary event. I've been present at the birth of quads, and it really is quite extraordinary to see four babies coming into the world at the same time. But yeah, I'm with you. Like, now you're thinking, my goodness, how many nappies? How many feeds? I mean, just how many everything? Buggies? I mean, just, and all at the same time. I mean, it's, and I'm sure there are loads of moms out there might not quite have had quads, but anyone who's lived through twins, or multiple pregnancies, or just lots of kids. I mean, we all know that's just no sleep for several years, and it's constant round the clock. But I'm also thinking as well, for so many people, this doesn't work out.
1: And as I said, they're very happy. Yeah, they are very happy and grateful that they managed to make it through a miracle pregnancy, really. Yeah. And we wish them the very, very best of luck. Rona, thank you so much.
0: And the babies have been named Emily, Harriet, Catherine and Alexa. Now, take your mind back. It's 1974, and in a particular spot at Sandy Cove, the 40 foot, the Dublin City Women's Invasionary Force went for a swim. Here's Una Kelly with poet and women's rights activist, Mary Dorsey.
3: The men had no legal right to exclude women from swimming at the 40 foot. It was a matter of custom and practice.
4: And I remember my mother, and others would have said this, my mother was quite liberal about the standards of the day, but I remember saying, oh, Mary, it's all male because the priests have to have somewhere they can swim without the temptation of women, you see. So of course, that made perfect sense at the time. But my hackles went up and I thought, why should they get the best spot on the coast,
0: Indeed, but change happens slowly and sometimes needs a bit of a push. Fast forward to 1989 and a naked swim protest. Guess who was there? RTE News.
5: I felt that it was a beautiful place to swim. The water is always deep. It's the only place I know of like this. And I felt that it shouldn't be a male privilege. There are a few women who come down here who can bombard into it and don't seem to mind. But there's more girls like me, I'm afraid, who feel the intimidation. And that's the reason why there are so many males here in the first place.
6: The 40-foot at Sandy Cove has been a male bastion on Dublin's south side for 150 years. In recent years, several women's groups have come here to swim and make the point that such blatant sexism is unacceptable. But until today, such protests had very little effect. So how did the gentlemen of Sandy Cove Bathers Association react to this morning's events?
7: In a puritanical country, this was one of the last strongholds of liberty. I mean, if the women want to swim in the nude, they can go and organise their own place.
6: Don't women have the right to make the point by coming down here to say that there shouldn't be male preserves where people can bathe naked and intimidate women who decide to come along?
7: Yeah, but the women come down and intimidate the men, and one of the things they do is rush to the police and say there are a whole lot of naked men down there.
0: These days, though, everyone's down there, mostly clothed. And staying with Drive Time, perhaps not quite as straightforward in terms of discrimination, but if you think of the time and the money spent, well, perhaps another revolution is on the cards. Here's Katrina Redmond of The Examiner with Claire Brock on the grooming gap.
8: So the hidden cost of what you've described as looking workplace ready. Yeah. We have to naturally spend more as women. Is that on the accessories, the skincare, the makeup, all of those things?
9: Yeah.
8: And when I say have to, I suppose, look, people do have a choice, but they don't always.
9: No, so when we say that people have a choice, the choice is you either don't present yourself

0: was being, I suppose, impeccably groomed, having nails done, makeup done, hair done. And then if you don't do that, you run the risk of earning less. Research in Germany has said that women can earn between 2 and 5% less if they are not well groomed. So if you want to earn more, you do need to be presenting better.
1: Oh, that's depressing.
0: Yeah, completely.
1: You know, aren't we moving away, though, with, I suppose, trends in the direction, I suppose, apart from feminism, I mean, has that brought us any progress in this area? And then those trends that are like, you know, the no makeup, makeup and streamlining, all of that, so that, you know, take me as you are. But you're still, I guess, you're going to say spending money on skincare then, aren't you?
0: Yes, you are. So maybe we'll go back to the gender pay gap first, because if we take a look at feminism, feminism should be that we're all being paid the same amount, regardless of our gender. But at the moment, the reported pay gap, according to paygap.ie, is 10.9% in 2025. So it seems fairly clear that women are earning less than men in Ireland. And then if we talk about this no makeup or this effortless trend, I suppose the biggest person who people might be aware of in the last 2 weeks is Zendaya, who was in the Odyssey press tour, and she debuted an amazing, what looked like a no makeup trend, but actually Vogue list off all the makeup used plus her hair extensions, and it all stacked up. And if you had bought the hair extensions plus the hairdresser plus all of the makeup, it would have set you back over €1,000, and that's before the outfit and the shoes.
1: Well, thanks for coming in and talking to us about the pink tax and the grooming gap, highlighting costs that many women simply absorb without ever really talking about them. It's good to give it a platform. Colm.
2: 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I'll chime in now. Coming up.
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3: Welcome back. On Sunday Miscellany, a blind date. Quite literally. Here's Antonio Gunko Carolina.
7: My husband had never seen me before our wedding. He has never seen me since our wedding either. And no, I'm not a runaway bride. The real reason is that at 19, he completely lost his eyesight due to health complications. We met 7 years later. I'd love to say that I blinded this man with my beauty. But since I've already told you when he lost his eyesight and when we met, I'll confess that I convinced him I was a blondie with blue eyes. I'm sure he liked my soul, my wit and intellect. But he never stopped being a typical man, and when we met, he consulted with some of his closest buddies and had them describe all of the details, colors, shapes, and proportions they saw in me. Here is what he was told. Madonna's eyes, Julia Roberts' curls, Elijah Wood's smile with a gap between the front teeth, and then a Roman nose to spice the image. His mental picture of me was stitched together from other people. So it turns out that he fell in love with some sort of Miss Frankenstein. Are you sure I'm your type? I asked him once. What do you mean? I can imagine you however I want. Try and convince me that I'm wrong, he replied. I chose not to try. Nobody else had ever put this much effort into truly seeing me. We talked for hours and hours, and I felt heard and seen.
3: From Sunday Miscellany. Over on Lyric, songs to the stranger with Brian McGlynn and folk music, but maybe not as you might typically know it. And this woman.
8: Sorry if I'm rambling a bit. I just got off stage, so I've got sort of crazy adrenaline. So if you don't

0: you don't mind.
1: I could listen to your rambles all day. I love
0: it. You're a vagabond, so, you know, rambling is part of the vagabond way.
1: Oh, absolutely. Yeah, oh, without a doubt.
2: The mighty Patti Smith, having just played at St. John's Castle in Limerick, where Brian's band, You Vagabonds, had played support. And they both got really into the power of song and music.
1: I was wondering if there's a song that, when you heard it for the first time, that actually changed you in some way.
0: Well, I don't know if it changed me, but a song that meant so much to me the first time I heard it. I went to see Bob Dylan, I think, in 64 in Philadelphia. I was very young. And before he recorded It's All Right, Ma, I'm Only Bleeding, he played it once at Town Hall, I think it was in Philadelphia. I had never heard the song, but everyone, when Bob Dylan would introduce a new song, you listened. The line came up, if my thought dreams could be seen, they'd probably put my head in a guillotine. And that line completely resonated with me, because what it meant, first of all, I understood what he meant by that, because sometimes our thoughts, you know, to other people might seem, you know, they just don't understand them, or we could get in deep trouble, even if they're good thoughts. But more importantly, I felt like I wasn't alone, because I felt that same way, only I didn't have the words to express it. So that line, that simple line of Bob Dylan's, made me feel like there was somebody out there who experienced that same thing. And I'm still moved by that line. It's like my...

0: Bob Dylan, Patti Smith, Breen McGlynn, Songs to a Stranger on Lyric. And now to tomorrow, the All-Ireland. Kerry, yeah, we know favourites. But Conway O'Aboo, everyone had a view.
1: I have to ask you, do you think it's finally going to be Mayo's year?
2: At this point, do you hate mentions of the curse? Because I'm conscious that there are people who have probably never seen a game of Gaelic football, but if you say Mayo to them, they'll go, the curse.
0: And in a particularly pointed item, Nae Dig, Drive Time spoke to Inside Sport's Damien O'Mara. This is how they teed it up.
3: Now, when it comes to sports, some of the greatest ever names never won the big one. Is it a career failure if you never win your biggest sports prize, or does that depend entirely on who you were up against?
4: I mean, can we talk about Mayo? Can we talk about Mayo this week in particular? There's an awful lot riding again on this weekend.
5: The same again. They will not want to be reminded that it's 1951 since they won in All-Ireland. They will not want to be reminded of the fact that is it the 11th or 12th final
3: you
5: this week?
3: You could probably put several squads of high-quality Mayo players together who reached finals.
5: Well, you look at Aidan O'Shea. You know, has played over 100 times in the championship for Mayo, is still part of the squad this week. Is it his last chance to win an All-Ireland? Killian O'Connor, Kieran MacDonald, his son Kobe, has set the championship on fire this year. Like, Kieran, if he was with some other counties, would certainly have multiple All-Ireland medals. Keith Higgins, like Liam McHale, like there's just so many of them.
0: Dead to us, Damien, dead. But honourable mention to the mighty Louise Duffy.
6: I really feel it in my bones. It'll be Mayo this year. It has to be. It's our year. Emma Langford is
0: our new bestie. But what does it feel like? The pressure, the expectations. Well, a man who knows a thing or two about it is All-Ireland winner Enda McNulty. He spoke to Marie Crowe on Inside Sport.
7: I think everybody heading to an Ireland final, everybody's incredibly nervous. The more experience you get, the more you understand that nerves are particularly normal. The more you learn how to, let's say, nurture the nerves, how to control them, how to manage them, actually how to anticipate and love them. So for the Kerry players, obviously they've been there many more times over the last 10 years than the Mayo players, particularly the young ones. And the senior players, you know, they've been there, done that before. When you feel sick on the way in to Croke Park on the bus, you know that's normal. When you actually hear your teammates being sick in the toilets before the game, you actually know that's normal. I'm sure some of your listeners are driving home this evening, Marie, saying, and they don't talk about being sick, but that's the reality. The reality is nerves and that cocktail of emotions on an Ireland final week is totally normal. So the best of the best players are able to handle those nerves, handle the pressure, and yes, Marie, handle the hype, because that's also a very dangerous thing a week before the Ireland final.
6: And Enda, since we are building up to the weekend's All-Ireland football final, who do you expect to claim the Sam Maguire?
7: Kerry.
0: Because we're the favourites. I suppose we'll have to do the balance.
8: The Mayo men come with a fierce desire to steal away our Sam Maguire. Hallelujah.
9: North Kerry is a place famed for its writers and poets. To mark Sunday's final, Ballydunahoo Coltis Group have taken

0: Among those giving the Kerry song their blessing in Ballydunahoe were Michael and Noel Foley, parents of Kerry fullback Jason Foley.
1: If you have a certain Mr. Clifford on your team, I think you're in with a great shout. So I'd like to think that if Kerry play well and if they perform, I think we'll win.
2: And how will you be on Sunday?
3: Very nervous. Awful nervous. But sure, look, that's what he wanted and it's a dream come true for him. And it's for us as well as

0: And I was in Mayo during the week. And Mayo people say, oh, no, we've been very calm now. It's calm. I hear mad. Mayo people are gone crazy again, which I love. I love their passion. And
1: what,
0: I
1: mean, second mortgages on the home?
0: Well, there's something like that. And there's statues and cars being painted. But that is Mayo. And I love them for it. And I never should they lose their passion for Gaelic football. It's been a long time. And I think Andy Moore in an interview after the semi-final, let them enjoy it. And that's what I think, that is good. And I think Mayo footballers have to enjoy this. There is no pressure. All the expectation is on Kerry, because Kerry are Kerry, and we all admire Kerry. But you just sense if Mayo can play the way they did against Cork and Louth and bring their A game and play with freedom, and they have the full forward line, if they can get the ball into them, then I think Mayo have a great chance.
2: Oh, just the smallest smidgen of a touch of Mayo, God help us there. How very dare you? And then, having complained about Mayo's exuberance, as, let's face it, only a Monaghan man can, joy and emotion alien to the Stony Grey soil, this, what passes for an apology.
3: Sunday, you see, is going to be very simple for most people. Kerry people are going to the All-Ireland final. Mayo people are going to the All-Ireland funeral. Because not even the Bannisdore Andy Moran thinks they can win. That's why he told the fans, enjoy the build-up now. Go mad a bit. The unspoken bit was, you know, that you might as well enjoy the run-up, because there's going to be no run-afters. There'll be no aftermath. And so Mayo people could lose by a dozen points and they'll still pull into a supermax by the time they're west of Offaly, and somebody will be shouting, Hup Mayo! Into someone's face. The Roscommon people will tell you, won't you, Rossies? You're tormented. And it's not that these lovely Mayo people are insufferable. They're just unsurmountable. And I think I'm apologising here, by the way. This feels like an apology. Mayo is from the old Irish word for place of the yew tree. But there are other translations. I think something like arse being handed to you. But Mayo friends, the search for victory, it's vexing the entire country now. There have been 13 attempts at finals since 1989. They drew two of them, lost 11, and this is number 14. We just want you to win so we can get on with our lives and not hear about this thing anymore.
2: Oh, sorry. Has our crushing disappointment been frustrating for you? Oh yeah, Monaghan for Sam? Don't hear that a lot. You're just bitter.
3: Could they even win on Sunday? Nobody believes that. Maybe if a meteor hits David Clifford at 3:30. But Kerry, otherwise, they've got Sam Maguire in the post. I think actually Kerry have an annual auto-renewing subscription for Sam for the foreseeable in the kingdom under the new rules. While Mayo, they still have fiddling around at the free trial, always cancelling it right at the last second out of fear of what meaning you might have in your lives if you ever won it. So this apology is going very well.
2: Putting that into our little mind palace, never to be forgotten. Luckily though, we had Brenda in Castlebar, where she met this legend of a woman, her name, Anne Barrett.
4: What they've done with me, Oliver, they put me in a Mayo jersey. We put her in a Mayo wristband. We're going to shackle her to the car until you take back whatever remarks you had. Now, I've no problem with you, Oliver, as a person. I'm sure you're a wonderful person. And never be afraid to meet a Mayo person in their colours. And I'll also tell you, the man himself, it came from the horse's mouth. He told us we could go mad if we wanted to. And here we are going mad.
3: Andy Moore. Yeah. So you've the Bruntness Gift and Craft Shop, Anne Barrett, on Bridge Street in Castlebar. What are you selling, anything that's not Mayo related at the moment?
4: Well, I'm selling a few odd things. Like, we have the lavender pillow spray for those that cannot sleep. We have the amber braces for those that have any aches and pains. And for God's sake, when your hats, flags and headbands, you have to look after the majority, not the minority.
5: Now, Anne, you cut quite a dash, because obviously you have the Mayo jersey, you have a Mayo hat, you have all your headbands and everything. You have your nails done in the Mayo colours, and it says, what have you written on your nails?
4: I have Credjum in that we believe, and I have Dochas in that we hope, because you can never kill hope.
3: What's the Irish word for delusion again? I can't remember.
4: No, Dochas is one thing that cannot be killed. And it's like, do you know what? I would compare our Mayo team to the likes of the famous Nelson Mandela. And Nelson Mandela said, everything is impossible until it's done.
5: Hello!
4: And I'll tell you one thing. I then came across a flag, and on the flag it says, nothing is impossible. It's a 15-year-old flag, and we have Andy Moran and we've Keith Higgins in it. Now, I think he looks a bit like Nathan Carter, but we won't fall out over that. And I'll tell you one thing.
5: Sorry, where are we passing, Anne?
4: We're going past the mall, which is coloured in red and green, and we're going to have a live screen on the screen.
5: Okay.
4: So all the people that cannot get tickets.
5: Sorry, go back to Nelson Mandela.
4: Nelson Mandela turned around.
5: said...
3: There's a place in Robben Island for the maddest Mayo fans.
5: Now, listen, will you ever let me out of
4: this
5: convoy?
4: No, I'm not letting you out of this car until you turn around and you say Mayo fans are the best. Mayo the fans
5: me
4: are for life.
5: Oliver.
4: Mayo fans for life. I'll take anyone.
5: Now, listen,
4: any Dublin
5: Oliver.
4: Person that'll support a
3: well,
4: Mayo player,
3: I
4: listen to.
5: Will you get me out of my misery, please?
3: I'm sorry, Brenda. I just can't withdraw the remarks on behalf of all the people who are Mayo mithered from Galway. Everyone in Connacht.
5: Oh, my God.
3: Everybody outside is waiting. There must be some other way. Is there another way we can release Brenda without me having to...
4: Can I just say to you, they mightn't win as many All-Irelands, but by golly, they'll enjoy the journey. The destination isn't guaranteed for anyone.
3: Don't even want to win.
4: Enjoy the party, lads!
5: All right, so we are saying Mayo for Sam.
4: Mayo for Sam and curry for butter.
5: All right.
2: And that is it from this week's playback. 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
0: We'll be joining Áine Kerr for a new series of Reignite in a couple of minutes' time. First, though, at 10 o'clock, it's over to Kate Egan in the newsroom.
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6: Good morning. More than 200,000 people have been evacuated from their homes in France and Spain as wildfires continue to burn. Thousands of people were evacuated from the suburbs of Bordeaux as French authorities

0: He's ordered the evacuation of over 140,000 people in the Gironde and Landes regions in southwest France. It comes after the Spanish government declared a national emergency due to several wildfires burning in the Madrid region. Fire services in County Tipperary are continuing to tackle a blaze in the Slievenamon area for a sixth day. Authorities are assessing the situation this morning following a number of flare-ups on the mountain overnight. Members of the public have been urged to stay away from the area and to check in on vulnerable residents. It comes as a gorse fire continues to burn in Glencree in County Wicklow. A full survey of the fire is being carried out this morning, with strong winds increasing the risk of reignition and further spreading of the fire. A woman in her 50s has died and a child is in a critical condition following a two-vehicle crash involving a car and a truck in County Cavan. The crash occurred in the R162 last night near Loch Sillon and Cork Clare in Shercock. The young girl was airlifted to Temple Street Hospital, where her condition remains critical. A number of people received treatment for injuries at the scene. The road remains closed and an examination of the scene by forensic collision investigators is expected to be carried out this morning. Houthi rebels in Yemen have claimed a missile attack on Saudi Arabia a day after the Houthis accused Saudi Arabia of a dangerous escalation after it struck military targets belonging to the group. The Yemeni rebel group said it attacked the southern Saudi city of Jizan, while Saudi authorities also issued warnings to residents in the city of Yanbu. Last night marked the first night in nearly 2 weeks that the United States and Iran did not trade strikes in the Middle East. Now the weather.
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0: Generally cloudy today with limited sunny spells. Dry to start for most, but patchy rain and drizzle will spread from the northwest through the day. Further rain and drizzle will move into the west and northwest later this evening. Highest temperatures 15 to 21 degrees. And that's all from the newsroom for now.
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3: Welcome back to Reignite. Coming up, renowned entrepreneur and author Eric Ries, who kickstarted the global lean startup movement, is back with a rallying call to build companies that are incorruptible. We get reaction from Irish founders and how they're doing it. And Nerd Fitness CEO Steve Kahn will be here to give us his top tips for dealing with failure and sticking with hard things. I'm Áine Kerr and this is Reignite. Get your WhatsApp messages into us on 0870 32 32 32. Text us on 51551. Email us on reignite@orshe.ie. And if you're out and about, we're now live on the Orshe app. First up, Eric Ries is the creator of the lean startup approach that has transformed how a generation of entrepreneurs build products and has sparked a global movement. He's back with a deeper question in an instant best-selling book called Incorruptible, which poses the question, how can we build companies that stay true to their mission and values? Eric Ries, welcome to Reignite. Start at the start of the book Incorruptible, where a professor calls you. He's built something that in the right hands could bring new medicines, new cures, serve humanity. But in the wrong hands, it could be used as a weapon. It could be corrupted. Talk us through his dilemma and your advice to him that night.
4: Sure. So he called me and he was in this very interesting dilemma where he was working on a AI product with tremendous life-saving potential, but also very obvious dangers. And when he was trying to recruit employees, you know, he was trying to recruit people out of, you know, tenured professors out of university labs. Like, it was a very significant kind of person he needed to get to work for him. These were not kids. These people had significant questions for him about the ethics of what they were doing, about what kind of promises he could make them about how the technology would be used in the future, but mostly just a basic question of, would this technology be used to create long-term value, or could it, you know, like so many technology companies that we've seen turn into something exploitative or worse. And he was having a hard time giving them a satisfactory answer because he would say, well, but my intentions are so good. They'd be like, well, what do we care about your intentions? You know, what if investors try to pressure you? Well, I would resist, but couldn't they fire you? You know, so he's having this conversation about who's really in charge of this company. Meanwhile, when he would meet with investors, he would get a totally different

0: reaction, they would just be like, look, if you're worried about this kind of stuff in the most condescending way possible, you must not be very serious about running a for-profit company. And so he called me kind of like, what am I supposed to do? Well, I think this technology should be embodied as a for-profit company. We need investor capital. But the purpose of this company is not to make money by whatever means necessary and become a monster. The goal is to create life-giving therapies. How do we actually protect that purpose in the future? And he kind of asked me the question that launches the whole book, which is it possible to build an incorruptible company?
1: And in your experience, Eric, do you think this moment happens a lot of founders, a lot of entrepreneurs, where they realize they've designed something that can be of benefit, it can provide cures, it can serve humanity, but that there is a sharp edge where it could be used as a weapon, it could be used to corrupt society and could be used in ways in which it was not originally designed?
0: This is incredibly common. In fact, it's so common that most people now treat it like a law of nature. And yet, we don't even know how to talk about it. It's just, you know, part of the nature of being a for-profit company. People say this to me all the time. And what's so interesting to me is how recent this phenomenon is, where we conceive of companies, for-profit companies especially, as having this very narrow purpose, just to self-enrichment, just to enrich their shareholders. And yet, that idea was anathema for almost all of the history of the Detroit Stock Corporation. Most people naturally, intuitively understood that for-profit companies were too dangerous to become self-serving. So companies used to be incorporated with a purpose, with the goal of accomplishing some publicly beneficial thing. So I think what's interesting is we're like drowning in this phenomenon. You see it in all these tech companies that have turned malignant or worse, but also in very mundane situations where a favorite brand gets taken over by private equity and then the food gets, you know, unimaginably disgusting. As I've been touring around talking about this issue, people are now sending me their stories. I get a new story every day about some company that used to be beloved, that used to be wonderful, and now the food is terrible. Now they've betrayed their promises. Someone just sent me a company that made products for celiac disease and other kind of specialty food products, and now they've betrayed the promises, and now people are getting allergic reactions to the food. It's just like so interesting to me that these companies are being destroyed, but in the name of profit. Despite the fact that the destruction is profoundly unprofitable.
1: So we know the end, how this movie ends, if we follow what is now an old but maybe recent playbook. And what you're advocating for is that, given that we know the end here, there is a moment, but it has to be realised now, which is to build organisations in a different way, to make them incorruptible from the start. So maybe talk about even that phrase, corruption, and what you mean by that. Others might say, you know, mission drift, or they might talk about bureaucracy, or they might talk about optimizing for profitability. You're talking about corruption. So define that for us first.
0: Sure. This is something I really struggled with in trying to figure out how to write this book and to talk about it, precisely because in our modern vocabulary, we don't have a word for this. And so I thought maybe we have to create a new word, or as you say, there are these phrases like mission drift people use sometimes, but none of that felt adequate to me. And it finally dawned on me that our grandparents did not have this problem. They would have known what to call this, because in their generation and before, the word corruption had a broader meaning than how we use it today. It didn't refer to illegal acts exclusively. Although these days, I feel like more and more of those acts are being legalized. In older conceptions of corruption, the idea was that an economic system has a moral logic. And if you push people on our economic system to defend it, why is it good? Why is it okay? Despite the fact that it has these bad things that it does, people will always retreat to the idea that when people are competing to build the best product, competing for customer value, competing, this energy, though it may be self-interested, ultimately leaves the world a better place, because we create new products, new value, new delights, new wonders, new technologies, new cures, right? So people retreat to the idea that the economy is like an innovation factory that competes on the basis of creating more value than it captures. And yet, when you push those same people to say, but what about this specific behavior that seems to be value destroying, they kind of throw up their hands and say, well, you kind of have to let everything go to get the moral logic. That is a very recent form of nihilism. Our grandparents would have been much more clear, but there are ways of making money that create value and therefore are aligned with the moral purpose of our economy. And there are other ways that break this moral logic, ways to make money without creating

0: value or even by destroying value. In those ways, they would have had no trouble calling corruption, and we should too.
1: Is that the commonality with companies that go through what you call a meat grinder in the book, Incorruptible? And yeah. You talk about, you know, the companies that are ruined, they become quote unquote surgically deboned. Is that what they have in common? Is that they become corruptible at some point when they're growing and scaling, and that the moral logic, the ethics, the values just lose out?
0: Yes, I have personally witnessed this very sad process more times than I care to count. I have personally helped people navigate it. I have helped people create literally billions of dollars of value, but also a personal net worth. So I know a lot of people who are very wealthy today, who I knew before, and so many of them are miserable. So many of them are unhappy because of the compromises they were forced to make by this system. And so I don't really understand who this system is for. It destroys these companies. And again, we're talking about ethics and values, but I think it's very important for the listener to understand that these moral collapses quite frequently presage a profit collapse, because the engine that makes these companies worth building in the first place, the thing that makes customers and employees and even investors trust them and want to transact with them, that special something is the first casualty of this form of corruption. So the old conception of corruption, the word was closer to how we now talk about corrosion, to give it like rust in the joints or, you know, some kind of defect in the physical construction of the thing that causes it eventually to collapse. That's what we're fighting against. And so my goal is to help this next generation of leaders, whether they're founders starting a new company or board members or executives trying to revitalize their organization, whoever, to learn to build companies with the like organizational equivalent of stainless steel that cannot be corrupted because it is structurally strong enough to resist.
1: Does that mean we have to be just much more proactive, much more long-term in our thinking and design from the get-go? Like, you obviously wrote the brilliant The Lean Startup, which taught so many entrepreneurs and founders how to build something worth protecting. But this now is the leap to, well, how are you now going to protect it? But in order to protect that, you have to design that from the get-go. So is that one of the learnings here, is that we've maybe been too short-termistic in terms of how we've built and designed massive, maybe multinationals, global companies, without thinking about the unintended consequences from the start, from the get-go, proactively?
0: Yes, that is extremely common. But I think a lot of people frame this as if it's a mere oversight. You know, founders are naive. They don't quite think it through. And there are those people, of course. But I think there's something a lot more insidious going on, because I have helped many companies, I mean, hundreds of companies at this point, get started. But I've been there in the conversations that founders have with their bankers and lawyers and investors and all these people that surround them in the early days. And it's quite common, actually, like the professor who called me that we started this conversation with, for them to go to their lawyer or banker or investor or whoever and say, you know, I am actually concerned about this. I want to think for the long term. I want to make sure that I build a company that is going to create long-term value and maintain control of it. And they'll be told, oh, that's so sweet, honey. But, you know, it's a little early to worry about that. Why don't you go get product market fit first, and then we'll sort that out. And they get put off and put off and put off by these people preaching a set of so-called best practices that frankly are designed to create weak companies. They are designed to make sure that founders lose control and that companies drift from their original mission. They're making companies vulnerable to corruption on purpose because it's considered a best practice. So I think we have to see this as a system that is designed to generate this outcome. And yes, but your point is that we have to be much more proactive in resisting it when founders get told, I'm sorry, this is just the way things are. Sorry, you can put this off till later. Sorry, you don't need to worry about it. We need them to have the knowledge and the tools and the vendors and the support to say, that's rubbish. Like, what are you talking about? Ooh. This is the most important thing. We know what to do. Let's do it.
1: Like mission-driven organizations that you're talking about there, we know historically tend to outperform some, a lot of their conventional competitors, but they don't always win. Do you think those two things can coexist, where you can go and do good in the world around you, be helpful, while also being profitable? Can those two things coexist rather than sometimes becoming these forced binary choices?
0: The data about this is unequivocally clear. So although many people view it as some kind of mystery or even as antagonistic, like it's fundamentally a trade-off or a compromise you have to make, the data shows otherwise. Purpose-driven, mission-driven companies outperform their conventional counterpart.

0: but they are not the most predominant form in the world. This is a very common misconception. People look around and say, well, gosh, most companies seem like they're not mission-driven these days, especially the big companies. I guess it must be a law of nature. It must be the invisible hand of the market. But this is not the invisible hand of the market. This is a very deliberate system, which is designed to sabotage and destroy these companies, to bring them to heel, to make them into extractive and exploitative monsters. And part of my goal in writing the book was simply to show the mechanism of how this happens. And then to hopefully not try to convince anybody of anything. If you're listening to this and you're thinking to yourself, but I want to create an extractive, exploitative company and make as much money as possible. Good luck with you. I cannot help you in any way. But that's not most people. Most people already intuitively understand that this is the kind of company they want to make. This is the way to make the most profit, actually. And so all we need is for people who have that intuition to have the tools and the backing of the rest of us to feel confident in standing up for that and just saying, look, this is what I believe. This is the kind of company I want to create. And I only want to have lawyers and bankers and investors and employees. And I only want to have other people around me who understand this intimate connection between our purpose and our profit.
1: All of which brings us neatly to this moment we find ourselves in with AI. And obviously here in Ireland, home to massive multinationals headquartered here in Ireland, home to the data regulator when it comes to European regulations. We've also had headlines here lately around redundancies, some of which might be linked to AI and productivity. But I think, you know, there's very much a wait and see of how much of this is AI and how much of this is just optimizing for profitability and maybe still teams where maybe they just have been still overhiring through COVID years. But firstly, maybe on AI, given this moment where we're still debating how to build the guardrails, how to regulate and still move at a pace and figure out the power and potential of this technology, where do you fall on the whole debate of how helpful or harmful is AI in this moment?
0: Well, there's a lot of unknowns and uncertainties about AI. And I find that to be utterly fascinating. You know, to predict the future of AI, you have to understand philosophical truths about the universe that just a few years ago would have been relegated to your like postmodernism, you know, department of a university. It's seen as wildly impractical or frankly abstruse and unimportant topics. Now are front and center, moving trillions of dollars of economic value. So if you ever wanted the ultimate defense of the value of the arts and humanities to create economic value, you have it here. And yet I think most people are very blind to these realities. We don't really know how this technology works. We don't really know how much longer its improvements can continue. And we don't really know what it's useful for. So most of the doomsday scenarios, but also most of the utopia scenarios depend on really fascinating details about the nature of the universe. What is intelligence? What is language? How are these things related? It's really a fascinating time. Now, I think the dangers that we face are a lot being driven by how this technology is being deployed, which is a choice. There is nothing inevitable about this. These like gleeful executives who are practically salivating over the opportunity to lay people off and claim that it's because of AI. You know, if you look at how much the stock trades up after such an announcement, how much money the executives making the decision personally benefit from having made it, I think it's very natural to be suspicious of these motives and to say that this is mostly a hype-driven exercise. That said, I do think this is a transformational technology, and I have a very strong view that the right way to use this technology is only ever to augment human creativity, never to attempt to supplant it. And when we use it in that way, it's really wonderful. Like, this technology can be a wonderful teaching tool. It can really help people develop and enhance their skills if used properly. But the way so many people use it today, it is causing them to atrophy their skills. They are delegating their creativity, delegating their agency to this technology that is fundamentally not that good at that part of the job. And I think, you know, there's going to be a huge sea change eventually in the way these products are built and deployed, because this current first wave, I think, is being built with this very inhuman idea that it's about human replacement. And I think there'll be a massive backlash to that. And after we get through that, I'm sure there's a lot of hype, and we get through these hype bubble financial instruments. Like, after we purge out all the nonsense, I do think eventually we will figure out how to use this technology in a very humane way.
1: So it sounds like you think we're still in the midst of a massive transitionary moment. We still have agency, autonomy ourselves as individuals as to how we want to use it and be very intentional about that, but that maybe more guardrails will feature when it comes to future releases and maybe more pressure will come on a lot of the massive corporations.

0: organisations building these models and maybe how they are released and for what, which is going to require more guardrails, legislation, policymakers now keeping pace, because it does feel right now that pace has not matched up. But we are seeing a backlash probably play out in the United States that maybe isn't the same here in Europe. Would that be how you'd see it at the moment?
1: Well, just buckle up, because we've only just gotten started. If you really do the math on how much money has been invested in this technology now, and therefore the returns that those who have made those investments require, I think you're going to see very extreme actions on all sides. It's going to be very, very strange. And I think in some ways, this technology is helping to put the lie to so many of our nostrums, so many of the things we claim to believe about merit, about these kind of governance rules. Who are they for? Who are they meant to benefit? You know, just a lot of stuff is going to collapse as a result. Again, I don't think as a result of the technology, but rather the way that technology is interacting with these economic and social systems that have become quite antiquated. So yes, I unfortunately think that we're in for a period of great turbulence. I think there's going to be a very tremendous backlash to the technology. I think it's only to be expected given the way that it's been rolled out in this totally sloppy, slapdash way, and marketed as a way to destroy jobs because that was the best way to raise the money for it. And fundamentally, you have this deep, deep innate tension. Everybody who works in this technology seriously understands that it is simply too powerful. Therefore, wildly irresponsible to be sold to the highest bidder. But we live in the era of what's called shareholder primacy that holds that this is the purpose of a corporation. All of these technologies have been embodied in corporations that have this pull. So unless we solve the governance of these organizations, we're not going to be able to solve the governance of the underlying technology. That's actually been true for a while. That's why social media turned as malignant as it did not have to go that way. And if you want to understand where people stand on AI, all you have to ask them is how they think the social media era went. If they say it went great, then run for the hills. You know, do not let people anywhere near AI. And yet so many people who are investing in and trying to control this technology are the same people that profited from the disaster of social media. So I think we have to really wake up as a society and say, we do not want a replay of this with an even more dangerous technology. It's just wildly irresponsible.
0: And if we don't want a replay, that means doing governance, compliance, oversight differently. You have a pitch for a director's oath. So the folks sitting in a boardroom making decisions about the future technology, therefore the future of work, therefore the future of society and democracy. What is it that you would like to see done differently when it comes to director's oaths? And then more broadly, what's the vision for governance you would like to see so that the old playbook isn't the one that plays out here?
1: Yeah. In the book, I call for what I call the new governance, basically a reconception of what governance is in a deeper way. Today, governance has been reduced, I think, in a very sad way to mere compliance plus a little shareholder primacy. And this has absolved directors of any sense of responsibility for the consequences of their actions. So when the public tries to hold companies accountable, have you ever noticed how unsatisfying it is? Because you go to the executives and they say, well, we're not accountable. We report to the board. You go to the board and they say, well, we're not accountable. We're just maximizing returns for shareholders. You go to the shareholders and they say, well, we're protected by limited liability. I don't know what you're talking about. We're just minority owners. You can't hold us accountable. Nobody can be held accountable. It's intolerable to have a situation where these companies wield massive power and yet are never expected to be accountable for their actions. It's absurd. So yes, I do think that one of the defining questions of our time is how do we bind these decision makers to hold them accountable to human values? I think that's actually even more of an urgent question than the so-called AI alignment problem, because of course these are the people doing the aligning. And in the book, I explore the data, which shows that we have very good tools for binding directors in this way. The simplest of which is, as you say, the director's oath. This is as simple as the Hippocratic oath we make doctors and nurses take. You can't imagine how much harm these directors can do. So given that they can do far more harm than any random nurse, can we at least hold them at least to the nurse's standard of behavior? I don't think that's too much to ask.
0: Have you gotten much buy-in for it yet, Eric Weiss?
1: Well, no, not yet. It's a new idea, but it's only one of a handful of ideas in the book. And I guess what I want to promise to those who are thinking about maybe reading the book, I promise that every one of these ideas is not something new. It's not just like, oh, Eric sat down and thought of some good ideas. I really tried to restrict myself in the book to ideas that have a long pedigree and a really extensive academic evidence in their favor. Although the director's oath is one way of doing it, there are other ways. If you take, for example, the industrial foundation structure, this is a class of companies where a nonprofit foundation serves as the mission guardian, holding the board of directors accountable, even stronger protection than what we've been talking about so far. If you take companies like that into consideration. They have

0: of, I think, something like a 5x survival advantage, meaning they are 500% more likely to live to year 50 compared to companies with a conventional structure. And there's a bunch of these companies in the world, you know, maybe Novo Nordisk is the most famous, but, you know, here in the US, Hershey Chocolate, in the UK, you know, John Lewis Partnership, Vanguard, Patagonia, like there's all these companies that have been able to achieve global success and yet have been able to maintain their mission longevity. And the fact that the techniques for doing this binding are known, to me, is the number one indicator that we could seek a different path forward if we will.
1: Finally, Eric Ries, you know, your books in the past, particularly The Lean Startup and the books that followed, it spawned a whole movement of entrepreneurship globally and inspired so many founders, entrepreneurs into action. With now Incorruptible, what's the hope? Would you like to spawn another movement, given everything you've talked about over the last 20 minutes? What's the goal? What's the hope? What's the aspiration?
0: Well, that's not really up to me. You know, that's up to the people listening to this. I've done my part. But I think it's already happening. I actually think that the era of shareholder primacy is already over. And the only question is what comes next. I suggest mission primacy. But if you look at the generational splits on these topics, if you look at the way people have responded to the book in its early days, if you look at how many companies and practitioners out there have already tried to make this work for many years, for whom this is a catalyzing and new way to bring it to new audiences, I just think we have so much raw material. We stand on the shoulders of such giants. So yes, I think it is time for a revolution. And frankly, I think it's already underway.
1: Eric Ries, author of Incorruptible, Why Good Companies Go Bad and How Great Companies Stay Great. Thank you so much for joining us on Reignite.
0: It's my pleasure. Thanks so much.
1: Listening to Eric Ries there was Rena Maycock, CEO of Chirp, and Dee Coakley, CEO of Boundless. Two brilliant Irish entrepreneurs. Rena, to you first. You've been listening to Eric there. You've been thinking about this a lot as well over the years, building Chirp, how to build an incorruptible company, but it has to be by design. It can't be just sheer willpower. So what's been your approach when it comes to the product, the technology itself?
2: Well, we realized very early on in our journey, way back when we were just a patent and some wireframes, we got significant interest from a global handset manufacturer. And when we were doing a detailed technical walkthrough of our approach, they got very animated and asked if the technology could be adapted to look at iBooks. And we all glanced at each other across the table, myself and the team, and realized this wasn't going to be a runner, because immediately they were thinking about the dual purpose and modifying for censorship. And we ended up having to walk away from that relationship, and it was a very hot relationship. And it was a difficult decision as a company because it set us back, no joke, a couple of years in our journey. But we realized at that point we needed to start architecting incorruptibility into our design process. So for example, we made decisions early doors that we weren't going to collect, for example, children's personal identifiable information. Because in a worst case scenario, you take in an investor or a customer that starts to lean on the company and looks to monetize that data for advertising, marketing, that kind of thing. So we made those deliberate design choices early on to make sure that we couldn't be pushed into making those sacrifices, so that we could remain purpose-driven and true to the mission, which is ultimately protecting kids from cyberbullying, grooming, and suicide and self-harm content.
1: Dee Coakley, does that resonate there, where you can be faced with these choices around your values, your mission, and you have to make sacrifices?
3: Absolutely. So Boundless, our business, which we founded back in 2019, we were acquired earlier this year by Payoneer. Boundless is a compliance business. We're a global employer of record, so handle HR compliance, payroll and benefits for companies with cross-border workers. And we were founded with the idea that we wanted to ensure that companies were being fully tax compliant, which is actually a very difficult thing for companies with workers overseas, and to ensure that workers were receiving all of the rights and benefits that they were entitled to in the territory that they live in. As you grow and build a business, you define your values early on, And I think intentionality is a huge thing. And what Eric is talking about in his book is about founders being intentional from day one. And we were always crystal clear on what our values were. And the team were always very, very clear on that.

0: But you have points in time where you have to make calls that might not be aligned with those values, but where there's a commercial cost to you as a founder or as a business. And we've certainly had those challenges. We've had to make difficult calls from time to time because we act as the legal employer of our customers' workers. We need to be mindful of the kind of work those workers are doing and what kind of organisations they're working for. We've certainly had some questionable organisations come our way. You know, we had one very early, when the business was very early stage, we had a business come our way, a very large global brand that listeners will be familiar with, but I won't name them. And they have had serious questions raised and documentaries made about their treatment of workers in Asia. They would have been employing very well-paid software engineers through us in Europe. So the reality of those workers probably is different. But, you know, we felt fundamentally there is an issue with this company. So we did not move ahead with that. And it was a very large contract. But that, I would say, ultimately reaped benefits for us. And, you know, I firmly believe in this, that if you stick to your values, you will, and at times it's hard to see where you're going to reap those rewards. But it really, for the team, it was huge for the team that they could see that we really lived our values.
1: You held the line.
0: And in interview processes, acquiring talent further down the road, we were able to point to that and say, this is an example of how we live our values.
1: And Rena Maycock, like what Dee's talking about there is the power of the no. And having to trust in the long game, how did you build that in, the ability to say no, to reject, to decline, when it came to maybe sales, when it came to big checks and walking away?
2: Yeah, I mean, there's two big external stakeholders that have a disproportionate influence on companies, and that

0: investors who we feel are ethically compromised and who's that we're just not aligned with. Early in the process, for example, you know, we knew it would cost about $4 million for us to get a product to market, and investors would say, "Oh, yes, you need $4 million, but what could you get to market for $400,000?" And we would say, "Nothing, because this is not enterprise SaaS software. You can't release a V1 to market and let children work out the kinks, and then by V9 you've got a perfect product. We needed the $4 million, and we need to go to market with something that's almost perfect, pretty perfect, because you're dealing with children's mental health. It's the stakes are very high. So we want to make sure, and even in our approach to investment, you know, we're raising funding at the moment, our sweet spot has always been angels, because they come in with reasonably small checks.
1: And yeah. Angels, for the listener, are generally individuals, yes, who have a check to write, but they will often leave you alone.
0: Correct. And they don't want a seat on the board, for example. So they're not looking to influence the mission. They like the mission. They understand that this is going to be a commercially successful product, and they believe in it, and they want to leave us alone. So we've made that choice, because if you take in a big institutional venture capital firm, for example, they will demand a seat on the board, and then they have influence over your mission and they'll put pressure on. So, for example, the raise that we're raising at the moment is going to fund a phishing and identity theft small language model, because we can access encrypted apps and no other mobile threat defense system can. We can move into fraud prevention and protecting vulnerable adults. There was pressure early on for us to abandon the child protection mission because there's much more interest and excitement around financial fraud. But we said, no. The whole purpose of this company, the reason we started it, was to protect kids from cyberbullying, grooming and suicide and self-harm. And having angel investors like, for example, Evan Sharp, he's the co-founder of Pinterest. He was the first investor in this round. Pinterest have been famous for being the best of all of the social media companies in terms of protecting kids.
1: Well, we put a call out this week to startups and organisations who are for-profit and social enterprises that are doing great work in the world. And we asked them to send us in their voice notes if they believe they were doing one thing in their organisations to make them incorruptible. And we might play those little voice notes that we've been getting in here to the show all week.
2: Hi Anya, my name's Scott Bryan. I'm the co-founder and executive director of Community Roots. Our mission is to grow food, to grow community. And as a social enterprise, there's this constant tension between achieving social impact and commercial gain. And one of the boundaries that we will not cross is we will not subordinate social impact in pursuit of growth.
3: Hi, I'm Caoimhe Dufresne, founder of Dufresne. One thing we're doing to build an incorruptible company is keeping an experimental mindset. So every experiment we run is measured against two KPIs. Does it bring us joy, and does it gain traction? Now, not every experiment scores highly on both, but together they keep us aligned on our values and our mission, which is to help people live and lead by design, not by default.
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7: 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And honestly, what keeps us

0: incorruptible or keeps us honest is staying simple. Our diaries are personal, they're light, they're easy to use, they're priced so anyone can afford them. Whoever needs a lift, there's a diary for them. And the quotes inside are from, you know, real people saying real things. And that's the deal we made, not to dress it up, not to price people out, and just to get more people up and going wherever they are.
1: I'm Gary Grant and I'm the founder of Imbibe Coffee Roasters. We began roasting coffee for the wholesale market 8 years ago, and at the time gave up 1% of all our revenue to Women's Aid. That has grown to giving up 3% of all our revenue to good causes, with 1% shared with our staff. It has equated to over 30% of our profits in each of the last 4 years. We're the only business in Ireland to run this way. We stopped taking on wholesale customers over 2 years ago. We've enough. We now want our idea to grow, not our business. That makes us incorruptible.
2: And our thanks to all of those entrepreneurs and founders who sent in their voice notes this week to reignite at rte.ie. Dee Coakley, when you listen to those entrepreneurs, founders there, do you think it is harder for them to get funding, to get investment? Are there enough investments out there when it comes to companies doing social good, when it comes to tech for good?
3: It's hard for everyone to raise investment, a conversation we were having just before we came on air. Any founder will tell you it's extremely difficult. But there are funds out there that are specifically interested in social good. I think people who maybe have never dealt with venture capital or investors feel that you know, they hear the words venture capital and they think it's all negative, it's all problematic. It can sometimes get a bit of a bad rep. But there are plenty of social good funds. Our lead investor, actually, at Boundless, is a fund called Ada Ventures, based out of London. Like in any walk of life, there are plenty of people involved in investment and in that sector that want to do good in the world. And they're a great fit for those kind of founders. The tech for good movement as well is something. I know there's been a bit of a rollback in ethics in Silicon Valley that we've seen in the last 2 years or so. That's certainly very worrying. But the tech for good movement is a huge one. And there are a growing number of companies in this space and a growing number that are starting. The movement's been around for long enough now that there are a growing number that are actually delivering returns for investors. So we'll see more of that.
2: Rena Maycock, final call to action.
4: Well, we're raising. Obviously, as always, as you know, we're always raising. So look, we don't find it too hard. It's literally just a shoe leather thing. You know, we sit in front of angels, do the demo, we show them we can stop their child taking and sending a nude image, we can block a cyberbullying message, and we can see that they about how many children we have helped not self-harm because we've notified their parents they're thinking about self-harming, or we've facilitated the early detection and reporting of groomers. So it's just a shoe leather thing, but absolutely, if anybody would like to invest, contact me.
2: And keep our emails coming. Steve McAvoy in UCD says, thanks for the interview with Eric. Very interesting. It gave me hope. Keep up the good work. And to both of you, keep up the great work. Rena Maycock, CEO of Chirp, and Dee Coakley, CEO of Boundless. After the break, we'll have Steve Calm here in studio with his top tips for dealing with failure and sticking with hard things.
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3: An will tú tachtrig in vla, beg RTE ag in vla, in mail fairste. 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
6: Welcome back to Reignite with me, Áine Kerr. As you listen to our next guest, get your questions in for him on text to 5155 and WhatsApp to 0870 32 32 32. So, what now of building incorruptible routines and goals, since incorruptible is the phrase of the morning? Steve Kahn is a personal trainer and the founder of Nerd Fitness, an online fitness company aimed at busy people who struggle to stick to their health and nutrition goals. His new book, How to Try Again, is based on his lessons over the last 17 years of helping people create consistent habits. He lives in Nashville, Tennessee, but today he's with us here in studio in Dublin. Steve Kahn, welcome to Reignite, direct from the airport this morning. It's great to have you here.
7: Thank you so much for having me. This is a wonderful opportunity.
6: Great. Well, listen, let's start at the start of How to Try Again. You're writing this book, and based on the lessons of 17 years, and you realised yourself, I need to be a client of myself, of How to Try Again. You'd fired yourself twice. You'd hit a reset. What happened?
7: So I'm a writer who accidentally built a big fitness company. I love writing. I love helping people. But as I was helping people, we started to hire more folks, and then the team got bigger, and I found myself doing less writing and more managing people. Turns out I'm a terrible manager. So I demoted myself once. Turns out I wasn't good at the job I demoted myself to. So then I fired myself so that I could get back to doing the thing that I love more than anything, which is writing and connecting with people. And that's kind of where this book came in.
6: And you brought yourself to the Museum of Failure, which I did not know existed, and you find yourself in front of the Wall of Failure. Tell us about that.
7: So the Museum of Failure is this traveling museum of some of the world's best, most memorable flops and frauds and failures. But the exhibit that jumped out at me the most was this kaleidoscope of Post-it notes. And everybody who is at this museum is encouraged to write down one of their failures and stick it up on the wall. And I found it strangely uplifting, and it made me happy. Not because, like, oh, at least I didn't fail like that one person, or I didn't do what that person did, but rather it made me feel like my failures weren't that unique and they weren't unsolvable. And I was actually just participating in this wonderful, weird creation we call the human existence, right? So the Failure Museum taught me that failure wasn't the end, but really kind of the first step towards figuring out what to do after it.
6: So a sense of actually community and a feeling of like maybe being less lonely. You've recreated it on your website. People can come in and put up their own version of the sticky notes now. Like, what kind of things do you see coming in there on your own wall of failure now?
7: Yeah, I mean, for this, I think a lot of people are realizing like, oh, I'm not a failure. I'm a human who failed at something. So we encourage people to add their failures to the wall. I mean, there are people saying they, the end of a relationship or a business that they've run has gone bankrupt. There were quite a few during the World Cup saying, oh no, I got excited that the US was gonna be good. Nope, turns out we actually weren't, and it's maybe four more years from there's a really fun collection of failures from all walks of life to make people feel less alone.
6: Do you think it's important to share our failures? We're going to have Amy Edmondson on the show in the next few weeks, who coined the whole phrase psychological safety and safe spaces, but really is a big proponent of say the hard thing out loud, you will be better for it. Is that important, that we find those moments to say the hard thing? Don't leave it unsaid.
7: Yeah, I think when we don't say it, it has

0: the tendency to really attach itself to our identity. And the more we cram it down, or the more shame and guilt that we feel, the less like we are to process and deal with it. So when we encourage people to share their failures, like I said, it makes them realize, like, maybe this isn't a life sentence. Maybe it's not character defining. It's just a thing that happened. And when I shared my own personal failures to my audience after kind of hiding from them for a few years, the response was overwhelmingly positive and supportive, which is why I put those failures on the second page of my book and said, hey, here's all the things that have gone wrong for me while writing this thing. Let's talk about it now. Because I wanted people to feel like they weren't just learning from a guru, but rather like their friend Steve, who was also going through stuff too.
1: And keep your text messages coming in, everyone, 51551. One of the big lessons in the book, and we've all been there in the month of February, it doesn't matter if it's the gym membership that we took out with great enthusiasm in January, or the resolutions, the goals, you're a big believer in you never start at square one, no matter the failure.
0: We stand on the shoulders of our past failures. And regardless of if you are, you know, maybe you joined the gym last year and you're finally deciding to go again this year, and you're thinking, oh gosh, I have to start way back at the beginning. Going to the gym and exercising isn't one step. It's a dozen steps. You have to find the gym. You have to sign up for the gym. You have to change into your workout clothes. You have to learn how to exercise, which machines, where the locker room is, where to fill up your water bottle, where to park, all of these things. So the actual step of exercise is the last step. You've already done the previous 9, 10, 11 steps because you know how to sign up for the gym in the past. So regardless of what you think you're starting over at, we get to bring all of our past experiences with us, good, bad, ugly, whatever they are, they can help inform the next attempt that we make. And maybe the things that we've learned can be the difference maker so we can actually succeed this time.
1: So we have to resist the phrase that I'm back at square one and instead realize we've done a lot of the grunt work already.
0: Yeah.
1: So the book, How to Try Again, is big on this pact. So break it down for us. Pact standing for pause, accept, change, try. So let's get into pause and this idea of sometimes when you don't know what to do, just stop, tread water.
0: We all know the phrase, if at first you don't succeed, try again. Maybe. But if you just try again at the thing that you've already failed at, you're probably going to fail in the same way. So before you try again, take a minute, slow down, maybe journal or sit with your thoughts, talk to a friend. But really pause and make sure you're trying again at the thing that you actually want to try again at. I think there's another challenge here. A lot of people think if you're not making progress, you're falling behind. We're neglecting that there are a few other options too. You can make things worse, or you can give up entirely. So in that case, staying where you are and treading water is actually like the next best option, especially for people with young kids or ailing parents. Like, just doing the bare minimum and staying afloat for weeks, months, years, it's actually pretty heroic.
1: And you really teach people that sometimes to do things, as you say, quote unquote, half-assed, is actually enough. It doesn't always have to be 100% of your effort. You don't always have to be going around with the YOLO mantra of you only live once, that sometimes it is enough to be down in a slower gear, taking your time. So take us then to, so we have pause, go to accept then in this pact framework.
0: Yeah, so acceptance is looking at your reality with kindness and compassion, but accepting the chaos of your life. I can't tell you how many clients we've worked with that say, oh, I'm so sorry about this week, but don't worry, next week things get back to normal.
1: And then, definitely guilty.
0: Right? We all say it. Even I still say it. Like, oh, this week's crazy, but next week things will get back to normal. We remind people, like, there is no normal. Today is normal with your clothes on the floor and the bed half made and the dog throwing up or whatever it is. Like, that is normal. So the sooner we can accept that, the sooner we stop beating ourselves up that our life is not picturesque and our schedule is perfect, the sooner we can start to do something different about it.
1: And you've had to practice that a lot because you're an overachiever. So you've had to kind of get comfortable with the, yeah, I'm okay. I'm going to accept that this is my normal and it's probably my normal next week.
0: Yeah, I like to say I'm a recovering insecure overachiever.

0: where the thing that I've had to learn the most with this book is that I can't just work harder to solve a lot of the problems that I've faced. And I think that's true for a lot of people. We can't just put our heads down and keep go, go, go, go, go. We have to look at it from a different angle. And that's where this acceptance, maybe even giving up on some goals, can be really liberating.
1: Okay, bring us to change impact. What's the zoom in, zoom out method?
0: So change, I like to think of from the perspective of scientists. We are conducting an experiment. Based on all of our past failures and challenges, we can form a hypothesis. Based on the past, I know trying to wake up at 4:30 in the morning and going for a 10-mile run is not going to work for me. What are we going to try differently this time? So we set the parameters of our experiments. For the next 30 days, I'm going to try going for an evening walk with my kids or my spouse. Great. We can then zoom in and just focus on doing the thing. We do it as many days as we're able. Life is going to happen. Again, there is no normal. And then after the experiment, we zoom back out and look at it, the whole picture, and say, did it work? And maybe more importantly, did I enjoy it? Do I want to keep doing this? And if you don't, congratulations, you found a strategy that does not work for you. Write that down and we can try something different next time. So that's the change, is what are we going to do differently this time?
1: Okay, great. Try. And this whole idea of starting something, but start ugly.
0: Oh, start ugly. There is probably a lot of perfectionists listening to this, and they are terrified of making a bad piece of art or playing a musical instrument incorrectly or doing an exercise wrong. The reality is everybody starts ugly. And the only way we can ever eventually get good at it is if we give ourselves permission to do it poorly. So I encourage people to start ugly. We can then find a way to get good once we've got started.
1: We have lots of text messages coming into us. One person says, I hope the Mayo team is listening to that guy. Thanks, Kieran in Glasnevin. Another asks, Steve, has Steve advice for those who've never tried and get into an age where you definitely need to do something but feel embarrassed about going to a gym because you doubt you can fit in at the gym?
0: Oh, my heart goes out to that person, and it's why I started Nerd Fitness, because most people that find us are not people that go to the gym, and they don't resonate with Instagram influencers or celebrity fitness people. You can get in shape at home. You can do simple body weight exercises. I mean, my favorite form of exercise is walking. So finding the courage to go for a quick walk, it can literally be 5 minutes. Doing a handful of exercises at home, beginner exercises, just to signal to yourself, hey, I'm trying something different. And maybe most importantly, having grace for yourself, because this is really hard and we're trying to get ourselves to do something that, you know, modern life is not really equipped for us to want to do, to exercise and make these changes. Change is really, really hard.
1: And it's really hard because we can get into a doom loop. And to our Mayo fan who texted in there, you might find yourself in a doom loop. We'll tell you off air what this Mayo business is about, Steve. But we have to remember, we are not our thoughts. Thoughts think themselves.
0: Yeah. I like to think of the reality that the voice in my head, or the person that is having these conversations internally for me every day, it's not me. I'm not choosing those thoughts that are coming in. Sure, there's my biology and the environment and whatever's happening in life, but if I can separate myself from those thoughts, I can then choose which ones get the volume turned up on, which ones I choose to turn the volume down on, and maybe which ones I can politely say thank you, but no, I'm not interested. But it requires you giving yourself permission to put some distance between you and those thoughts, because they're probably not all serving you.
1: Finally, Steve Kamm, founder of Nerd Fitness, we often say hope is not a strategy, but you actually believe it is, that we have to let go of the anger, lean into the hope, get comfortable with the ambiguity, but that hope can be the warrior emotion.
0: Yeah, there's some unbelievable research with regards to creating hope, like literally creating it, especially for people that are navigating chronic illnesses or, received, unfortunately, terminal diagnoses. There are situations in which you can create hope through, I believe they're called hope modules from Dr. James Griffith, I believe. But it's, you know, you're coming up with things like, okay, yes, this part of my identity might have been taken from me, but my identity is so much more than that one thing. Can I reach out to my family? What are the things with

0: in my control that I can still work on? And, you know, based on these things, what am I able to do within the small constraints of my life? That's how you can create hope on a daily basis so that life can continue.
1: Very well said. Mary says, I joined a gym at the age of 62 and it's one of the best decisions I ever made. Age is a number and you're younger today than you will ever be again. So go for it. Thank you for that, Mary. Steve Kamb, and it's spelled K-A-M-B for any of you trying to find him, founder of Nerd Fitness and author of a new book, How to Try Again. Enjoy Dublin. Stay calm. Caffeinated today. That is all we have time for. The show was produced by Siobhan Hawk. James Feeney was on sound and our BCO was Emily McAvoy. I'm Monia Kerr. That was Reignite and we'll see you next week.
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9: Good news with Kate Egan. Good morning. More than 200,000 people have been evacuated from their homes as wildfires continue to blaze in France and Spain. Thousands of people were evacuated from the suburbs of Bordeaux as French authorities ordered the evacuation of over 140,000 people into the Gironde and Lente regions in southwest France. The French Prime Minister, Sébastien Lecornu, said the fires had reached a level that has never been seen before in the country. In Spain, the Prime Minister, Pedro Sanchez, said the priority in tackling the wildfires raging west of Madrid was to save lives. Mr. Sanchez warned that a complex fight lay ahead after his government declared a national emergency earlier this week. Fire services in County Tipperary are continuing to tackle a blaze at Slieve na Mon for a sixth day. Authorities are assessing the situation this morning following a number of flare-ups on the mountain overnight. It comes as a gorse fire continues to burn in Glencree in County Wicklow. A full survey of the fire is being carried out this morning, with strong winds increasing the risk of reignition and further spreading of the fire. People living in the area have been advised to keep their windows and doors closed and stay indoors if smoke approaches their properties. A woman in her 50s has died and a child is in a critical condition following a two-vehicle collision involving a car and a truck in County Cavan. The crash occurred on the R162 last night near Loch Sillon and Cork Clare in Shercock. The young girl was airlifted to Temple Street Hospital, where her condition remains critical. A number of people received treatment for injuries at the scene. The road remains closed and an examination of the scene by forensic collision investigators is being carried out this morning. Now the weather.
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9: Generally cloudy today with limited sunny spells. Dry to start for most, but patchy rain and drizzle will spread from the northwest throughout the day. Further rain and drizzle will move into the west and northwest later this evening. Highest temperatures today, 15 to 21 degrees. And that's all from the newsroom for now.
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1: Good morning, you're all very, very welcome. Dervil McDonald with you this morning on this bright Saturday morning, which actually felt a little bit chillier, more autumnal this morning compared to some of the weather we've been experiencing recently. We have a great programme as always ahead for you, but first let's have a quick look at what is making the headlines this morning. There are loads of previews of tomorrow's All-Ireland final between Kerry and Mayo. King versus Prince is the choice of headline for several newspapers, referring of course to 18-year-old star Kobe McDonald, the debutante Mayo Prince, and 27-year-old Kerry King David Clifford. Speaking of the weather, the Irish Times carries a striking, actually quite an alarming front page picture of two beachgoers resting beneath an umbrella at what is usually the picturesque peninsula of Cap Ferret in southwest France. The couple are resting all right, but they're watching wildfires rage as the European heatwave shows no sign of relenting. It's an amazing picture, really, and it was taken by Agence France-Presse, and that picture graces the front page of The Guardian under the title France in Flames. It's also the lead picture for the London Times, which clearly had had their travel section out before they saw the more recent headlines. They have a two-page spread in their travel section which says Cap Ferret, the chic stretch of sand where Parisians holiday. But as we've heard, more than 40,000 people have had to flee the peninsula already and in other parts of France and Spain, as we heard in the news. It's really, really quite staggering. For its lead, the Irish Times continues its coverage of Ánaíse Lúmina, reporting that an unpublished government report on the Limerick plant raises concerns that its Russian parent company may be engaged in illicit financial activity. The copy of that report has been shared with the European Commission. The government has decided not to publish it, but the Irish Times says it has now seen that unpublished report, and that forms its lead this morning. Gardaí now monitoring 13 separate dissident IRA terrorist cells. That's the lead for the Irish Daily Mail. After Gardaí foiled what has been described as a massive car bomb attack across the border, and all, as you'd expect, all of the papers cover the interception of that bomb outside Carrickmacross Cross in Monaghan. They also cover the appearance at Trim District Court yesterday of a 25-year-old female law student who was charged with possession of explosives and has been released on bail. Hundreds of Help to Buy recipients forced to pay back cash. That's the splash for the Irish Independent. Charlie Weston reporting that hundreds of home buyers have had to pay back revenue as some first-time buyers take a chance when applying for the scheme by failing to declare that they already own a property. Can Mayo end 75 years of hurt, pleads the Irish Examiner, which for its front page story leads with a report that the Cork commuter rail upgrade is among the first projects to benefit from a government move to accelerate delivery of major infrastructure. Over to the Irish Daily Star, their splash is "You've got it all wrong." It's one of several papers covering this story, which broke on Liveline earlier this week, of a holiday homeowner who shocked a family when they found him in a hidden room behind a makeshift wall at the property. Landlord Seamus Shea Conway has insisted there was nothing sinister about him staying in the partitioned area, adding that he told the guests he would be there. "Wall much ado about nothing" is the Irish Daily Mirror's take on Mr. Conway's defence of staying in the partitioned area. He insists there was nothing sinister, but property has now been suspended by Booking.com following complaints by the guests. Across the Irish Sea, it's a mixed bag this morning. The Financial Times reports that US tech companies have slashed 140,000 jobs this year, despite massive outlays on AI. Meanwhile, over in its Life and Art section, it leads with a piece by Carmody Gray, the theologian and philosopher, who was asked by AI giant Anthropic to help inform the moral formation of AI systems. "Does AI need a soul?" asked Carmody. I don't know whether the horse has bolted on that one already. Just a little bit staying with the weather, you just heard that if anybody's planning on going to the Glencree area today, the public are being asked to stay away due to that developing fire in the area. The military road is closed due to firefighting operations, and large quantities of smoke are in the area. And as you heard on the news report, Wicklow County Fire Service are advising people living in the area to keep their windows and doors closed and to stay indoors when their property is affected by smoke from the fire. And further updates will be provided later during the day. And the Wicklow County Council have just issued a statement thanking all the agencies involved for their assistance and cooperation throughout this incident. So not

0: just in Spain and France, but also at home too. My first guest this morning is making his Abbey Theatre debut very soon. Comedian and actor Pat Shore, good morning.
1: Oh, good morning, Derek. Great to be here. Thank you very much.
0: I think so. People have very, very preconceived ideas or notions of what a play at the National Theatre should be like. I don't think this one is particularly typical of the genre.
1: This one's different.
0: it's actually as I understand it, it's a play based on short stories by Blind Boy, Boat Club.
1: Boat Club, yes.
0: But it's been adapted and directed by Dan Colley for the Abbey.
1: Yeah.
0: So tell us a little bit about it.
1: Well, look, I think people would be familiar with Blind Boy Boat Club's podcasts, definitely, and his writings, because his books are so very well, and his short stories, and he's almost like a Miles and a Coppoline type writer in that sense, that, you know, Flann O'Brien, he's got that great sense of surreal in his writing, and very, very, very, very funny. I think I saw where Dan, who adapted it for stage, wrote it's an undirectable play. And I read that first, I was going, what's he saying? But when we read,
0: and did you think that's right up my street?
1: Well, I do, absolutely. I mean, it is. It's a challenge. I take my hat off to him as a director. It's a fantastic. It's so. There's some wonderful, wonderful stuff, material in the play, and how he's going to present it on a stage is definitely challenging. But it's brilliant.
0: I had a quick skim through the initial draft script, and I thought, well, you know, the Abbey has been home to many controversies in its past, Singh, OKC, riots. But then I thought, well, there's one scene, and I'm not going to give it away.
1: No.
0: But there is one scene in the play where I just thought, not even the Abbey is going to have seen or heard something like this.
1: It's definitely Blind Boy stuff, all right. There's no doubt about it. It is. I mean, yeah, it would be a shame to give away the storyline of it. People should go and see it. But that therein lies the challenge I was explaining to you, how he's going to create that scene and do it. And we had a brief, I won't say we had a rehearsal, we had a reading there last week where he described how the art department and people like that working on it are going to make it happen. And it's going to be very, very exciting, you know. It's a big ensemble cast. There's about eight of us or so, or nine of us involved. And it's fantastic, yeah.
0: Like Blind Boy, you have quite a broad portfolio.
1: Yeah.
0: But how did even you get roped into this one?
1: Well, I always admired his work, and I've known what he's been doing since he was very young.
0: He's a really eclectic artist, isn't he?
1: He is, very much so. A great musician and a great writer and a great performer. You know, he's got a lot going on, and a great look at life and things, and a great approach to it. You know, very, very unique. I actually did his podcast a few months back, and we'd met. I've met him and known him. We'd worked together over the years on kind of charity work and stage productions and stuff like that. So he kind of mentioned to me that my name was being thrown around for the production, and I was very excited on a couple of levels. Number one, to get to work on work that he's done, and to work with Dan, who's a great director. But also, the Abbey Theatre, I'm a bit old school myself. The Abbey Theatre is the National Theatre. And
0: does that intimidate you or daunt you in any respect?
1: It doesn't daunt me. I'm actually excited to be there, you know. I mean, I in the past I've done the West End and I've done Broadway, which is a big deal, you know. But I think your National Theatre is a big one. And I always remember years ago touring America with John Kenny, and we used to do theatres out there with The Unbelievables. And everybody used to ask us about the Abbey when we go to a theatre. Have you played the Abbey? Have you? Who's this and what's happening? And certain directors had come from the Abbey too, done a lot of work in New York and various other stages. You know, Gary Hines and people like that who there. So there's a great, and it's just, there's a great history attached to the Abbey Theatre. So I will now be part of that history, which is what playing there means, you know.
0: And what's it like, you know, when you get a script? Presumably you get a lot of scripts. Like, I mean,
1: not enough. Keep sending them.
0: But like, I mean, how do you kind of, when you're discerning them, when you're deciding, you know, whether to go, you know.
1: It's funny, your gut instinct kind of kicks in, you know what I mean? And then there's times when you don't know. It's sometimes, like, I remember the very first Father Ted script I got. And going, this is bloody mad. It's absolutely mad. Now, to look back on it now, it doesn't seem mad. You know, it was fun. But it was so out there

0: at the time. Do you know what I mean?
1: And I've been watching some of the Father Ted recently with my niece and nephews. I'm watching them come to it fresh.
0: Yes, yeah.
1: And it is still quite... It is still quite mad. Like, I mean,
0: Yeah, it's great. It's great daftness and madness. But to see it for the first time without ever having experienced it before was a bit of a challenge on the page. Martin McDonagh's work was the same, you know, and Blind Boy's work is the same. It's got that streak of madness.
1: But that resonates.
0: Yes. Well, that's the key to it. I mean, there has to be a certain amount of truth, doesn't there, in everything like that. McDonagh's work is like that. Father Ted, the boys, Graham and Arthur, their work was like that as well. There was always a little bit of truth and a bit of a grain of what's actually happening in Irish society in the background that pulls you in and allows you to have that fun with it, you know.
1: I'm just thinking there when you're talking about, you know, the Unbelievables in the US, I'm thinking, how did that go down? Of course, the late great John Kelly, was it 2 years this year since
0: he's gone?
1: That's right,
0: yeah, wow. Yeah, it's hard to believe it. My Steph and John's work, there was a touch of the surreal and the daftness and madness about it. It wasn't just, you know, we collaborated with some great artists like Des Dillon and people like that, and costumes, Lenore McDonagh and people, you know, to create these characters that were a little bit grotesque and daft, but very much Irish and people could relate to it. And when we travelled abroad with that, it was actually fun touring America with it. The late McCourt brothers were very good to us, Frank and Maliki. They had a show called A Couple of Blackguards, which was a precursor to Angela's Ashes. And we met them in New York when we were playing in the Irish Arts Centre. And they had done a circuit of America called the Natural History Theatres, all across the Midwest and everything. So they made a few phone calls and got us on that tour. And we ended up in some mad cities. I remember doing a show in St. Paul and they just looked at us. As if we were mental. And yet we stayed there for a month and sold out and had great crack. And, you know, but we wanted to bring that Irishness to the stage and not try and water it down. So we didn't water it down. We kept it up. And I love that's what, you know, Blind Boy and what this production is doing.
1: And what Blind Boy also does is, like, he's always pushing boundaries with his work. But he's also quite inclusive. And I hope, again, I don't think I'm giving anything too much away by saying that that Animals is an autism friendly performance. Yeah. It's a show that, so he wants that if people want to walk around or stim or leave, whatever, that is fine. And I'm just wondering, how important is that to improve spaces like our National Theatre to open it up to all of our citizens?
0: I think that's wonderful. I think it's a really exciting part of doing this play as well, that there, you know, there's an awful lot of sometimes kind of notions about theatre that, you know, once you sit down, you go, we've all felt it, you know, you get sit down in the theatre and you go, oh jeez, I should have gone to the loo before I sat down. I didn't realise it was a 2 hour first act
1: and there's no interval
0: and if I get up, can I come back, you know, and all this. And I suppose Blind Boy, coming from his own situation, acknowledges that and says, you know, he wants this play. And the Abbey, fair play to them, are embracing this whole thing that you know, people shouldn't feel if they're, because everybody has different, especially if there's autism, they might have to get up and move about and they may not be able to sit there for the full duration. And there's absolutely nothing wrong with that. Go out if you have to and come back in and enjoy the show. And I remember doing shows in New York and we did shows for blind people, theatre shows. And how we do it there, which was fantastic the way they did it as well, was the audience would come in and meet the cast before the show, and they'd come up and they'd feel our costumes and our props and certain things we mentioned, you know. So when things happened during the play, they knew it even though they couldn't see it. And they knew the characters coming out talking. Because they felt the costumes and whether you had a beard and whether you were rough, you know, and all that kind of stuff. So it's more and more of that is really where theatre should be going, with inclusivity, you know.
1: Absolutely. And Pat Short, when you look back at your career, comedy, acting, whatever, yes, there's been lots of comedy, but there've been very, very serious roles, Garage, etc. Do you feel drawn to I think you mentioned the word grotesque earlier. Do you feel drawn to sort of to the grotesque or that sort of edgy kind of madness?
0: I do. I love it. Yeah, I do. I mean, I love. I just did a film recently, Sandy Banks, with the late Gary and Ginny. With Tony McDonald. Tony O'Donnell was the director of it. And again, that's in the West of Ireland and dark and fantastic. It won't be out till Gary Lydon, the late Gary Lydon, was lead actor in it. It was

0: fantastic working with him again, but sadly he left us there recently. But yeah, that film again, Tony's a young writer director and he's wonderful script writer with that kind of dark grotesque characters in lots of ways, and I love that appeal of playing that, you know, to get the chance to have that, you know. There's not that much stuff out there like that. I've been lucky to kind of been stuck in most of it.
1: And you've been really, really lucky, because I know you didn't formally train as an actor, but you've had an incredible career, and acting or being an artist of any kind can be a fairly precarious and unpredictable vocation. Are you in the position now where you're choosy about what you can take on or what you refuse? And have you ever refused anything that you've gone banging your head against a wall? Have you ever let a big one go?
0: I did recently, yeah. I turned down something. I read the script and I thought, and I'm not going to mention it, I just thought I couldn't be jumping around the place with swords and monsters and things like that.
1: Game of Thrones.
0: No, it wasn't actually. It was after that. But anyway, similar kind of thing.
1: Going to get our audience to guess. Pat Short turned down?
0: I just couldn't get into the script, you know what I mean? And it just sort of, just one of those ones. I just couldn't. I rang my agent and said, I can't be doing this. I won't take it serious. And they said, no, no, horses for courses, your grand dog. It's bloody huge.
1: You win some, you lose some, Pat Short. Yeah. Talk to me about, because in a sense you're still workshopping this play,
0: yes,
1: Animals. It's an iterative thing with Dan and...
0: Yeah, it's hard to go, like, it's kind of impossible to talk about it in lots of respects. And it's a bit like a film when a film has been shot, even, until the edit is done. It can be a totally different film, yeah. And in this case as well, we're getting into the rehearsals next week and we're starting it will be, as Dan calls it, it'll be devised, you know, the script is there, but we'll be working on it. And
1: is it right, like, I mean, from just having an initial flick through the script, it's about what separates us humans from animals. Is that what it sort of is exploring?
0: Yeah, I mean, it's you have me on the spot there now.
1: So you're only one of the stars of it.
0: I didn't read it all. But no, it is. It's exploring. It is. I mean, Blind Boy talks about, you know, a dog looks at the world through, say, a pair of eyes, and we look at the world through a pair of eyes. Well, why is the dog different? And taking his skin off and putting it around the dog. And all, you know, so it does, and we're all only animals at the end of the day in lots of ways. You know what I mean? So it does approach things like that, yeah. But
1: and it is, it's quite limerick heavy, isn't it, in terms of both the dialogue and the identity. Supposed not to be unexpected with Blind Boy. And yourself, actually, speaking of that, how many years are you in Limerick?
0: 40 years in Limerick this year, yeah. It's hard to believe, gosh. And it's brilliant. I love Limerick's my home. It's my adopted home and I absolutely love it.
1: We are roaring for Limerick last
0: week. I was. Well, my kids were. And Tipperary out of it now, so I have no choice.
1: And who are you tipping tomorrow?
0: Well, God, your heart goes to Mayo, doesn't it?
1: I know.
0: It has to. But Kerry are a bloody strong team. So, look, you never know on the day.
1: Never.
0: I mean, I was in the All-Ireland last year with Tipperary and Cork and never saw that coming. Look, you never know. But let's see, Mayo.
1: Never know. Could be a draw.
0: Yeah,
1: I doubt it. But anyway, for the GAA, again, just bringing you back to John Kenny, who you lost. He's got great mileage out of GAA coaches over the years. They were really on the money.
0: Well, we did something on that. We knew characters, you see. I mean, we'd worked. It's always, you always write about what you see and what you do. And I remember there was a great character in Limerick. I won't mention any names, but he was renowned in Limerick as a GAA coach. And he had us, before the Unbelievables, we got asked to go to a local bar to do the entertainment for the under-16s medals being given out. So we arrived on, I don't know what, 7 o'clock, 8 o'clock, and realised comedy was not of any interest to anybody. I pulled out an accordion and started playing a few waltzes and things, and John was playing guitar and singing songs. And we were kind of laughing to each other, but we ended up playing about 2 or 3 hours of this. And then your man comes out with the worst language ever. Well, the women go in and get the sandwiches there for the men to get it out there. And the under-16s line up there to get the medals there for 12 o'clock, nearly 12 o'clock at night. And he said, the band are going to play on for another 2 hours. And that kind of madness, we just reflected, that was real, you know.
1: Do people ever come up to you afterwards and saying,

0: was that based on me, or are they nervous if they sit down at a dinner table with you?
1: Yeah, you just get people moving away from you because they just said he'll only be I'll end up in one of their stores, and it never works that way. You know, when you write a character, it's a multitude of people.
0: Yeah.
1: You pick different aspects and you put it all together. Or well, that individual actually was just the one character, but a brilliant character.
0: I'm laughing here because several of our listeners have sent messages in saying it was the Odyssey. Was it the Odyssey that Pat turned down?
1: No, it wasn't.
0: Well, you did say swords and everything else. You were recently sporting a Tipperary jersey in Montenegro.
1: Yeah.
0: Of all places. What were we up to?
1: A bunch of mates of mine, we go on a motorbike trip every year, every second year. We're part of a club called the Blue Knights. People might know them. They're kind of retired policemen and serving policemen and guards and PSNI as well up the north, and it's a worldwide organisation. We do a lot of charity work for Little Blue Heroes, for a lot of people know that, which is fantastic. Yeah, so that's where we get together. And then once a year we go on a European rally, which this year was Teramo down in the south of Italy. And it was an incredible trip. We drove down on the motorbike, and then myself and about 40 guys, there was about 20 of us went down, 4 of us came back up through Albania, Montenegro, I was actually going through the border in Montenegro, and I stopped in the mountains there, and there was a policeman in the hut, you know, and
0: the wee border hut.
1: Yeah, you know, because you have to get your license and your insurance and all that kind of stuff. So I pulled into him anyway, and he says, "Well, you're from Dublin." And I said, Limerick. Limerick, it would be the southwest. I know where Limerick is, he says. I know it. I go there all the time. And he started asking me about her, and it was the most weirdest meeting of
0: encounter.
1: Someone. Yeah. He was a Montenegro police officer. It was hilarious.
0: You're always having crack, but actually one thing that struck me was recently you did a lovely show on RT, which was the Museum of Me, which was the box. Your dad had kept posters and clippings of all of your work.
1: Yeah.
0: You come from a big family, so how did it feel?
1: The rest of them were very disappointed.
0: That they didn't have a similar one?
1: Yeah.
0: How did that make you feel, seeing that?
1: It was cool. It was really funny. The TV show kind of brought it together, which was interesting. You know, the lads in RT approached me about doing the show, and the first thing they said, "Have you any memorabilia?" And I had my dad had died about a year previous, less than a year previously. Like, the show only came out there recently, but it was, we would have shot it a year ago, if you know what I mean.
0: There.
1: And I said, "Actually, I do. I have a box of stuff my dad kept." And when we started pulling out, like, I had DVDs myself and had a few posters, but he had newspaper clippings and stuff like that, which he had collected of myself and John over the years, right back to the very, very first show I did with John.
0: And you didn't know he was collating them all?
1: I didn't know he was keeping stuff, no. And it was great to pull it all out. And it was lovely. It was lovely. It made the show, and there was a couple of interesting things about that show with my dad that kind of brought it kind of a bit more emotionally together. So the bike they did up was a James, an old motorbike, and I drove that to a motorbike rally down in Kilkenny, a vintage rally, and on the way back the frame snapped on me and the bike broke down, so I had to get it back home, and my dad collected me in a van he had, and we put it in the back of the van and brought it home, and then the bike was stripped down. But the last time that bike was together was he collected me, and that was another thing I hadn't thought about until we started flushing out what happened to the bike and what happened, and also flushing out the memorabilia my dad had kept for all down through the years, posters, newspaper clippings and everything. So it was lovely.
0: It is lovely, and it's been so lovely chatting to you. Apart from animals and the scene, which I will not mention, what else is coming up for you work-wise?
1: Well, myself...
0: You have a broad canvas.
1: Yeah, myself, I did a... Oh, let me see. That film will be coming out soon. I did a TV comedy series with BBC called Reluctant Vampire with Lenny and
0: The Reluctant.
1: The Reluctant Vampire.
0: The Reluctant Vampire.
1: It's really funny. It's kind of a period comedy set in a big old house, and it's mad.
0: Lenny Rush is in it.
1: Yeah, Lenny's amazing young guy. Amazing, amazing talent. And it was written by, what's his name? Originally, this is the mad thing about it. I'm after forgetting his name. Markman Wise. Who's the other? I'll think of it. And somebody writing
0: it'll come back.
1: Yeah, and it's many, many years ago. He's dead, and his son finished off the thing, and then they adapted it now to a comedy. So that'll be coming out later on.

0: I think they're announcing it next week, so we got in before them.
1: And they, were you working with Tom O'Donnell as well?
0: Who?
1: Tom O'Donnell was at the Sandy Banks. Is that
0: Tony O'Donnell. That film will be, I think it's still in the edit process in America at the moment. And then myself and Faye, of course, my daughter Faye.
1: Eric Morecambe,
0: you're absolutely right. Yeah,
1: had a senior moment there myself.
0: He wrote it, so that's, it's really, really funny and weird and hilarious.
1: With lots of people messaging in, one says, please tell Pat that he was simply amazing as Josie in the Garage film, worthy of an Oscar, and that is from Brendan. Another said, Deirdre Kilgain said, delighted to hear the show in the Abbey will be autism friendly. Pat is a joy to listen to. I can tell you it's even funnier when he's sitting in front of you. It's been fantastic chatting to you. It's adapted and directed by Dan Colley. It is Animals, and it's obviously based on stories by Blind Boy. It'll be in the Abbey Theatre from a good run, September 23rd to November 7th.
0: Tickets are on sale through the Abbey, obviously, but I think it's going to be part of the theatre festival as well around that time. It's a good long run up until the 4th of November, sometime like that.
1: Well,
0: so it'll be great.
1: We'll keep causing scandal, Pat Short. It was an absolute...
0: Thank you.
1: Pat will be history after he appears in the Abbey. Says another listener. There's far too many messages coming in. Pat Short, I'm going to have to let you
0: Thanks,
1: go. Thank you so much for being with us. We will take a quick break.
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1: You're all very welcome back. Dervil McDonald with you this morning. Have a quick listen to this.
5: 5 seconds, I kind of knew, okay, something severely is wrong here. Like, I just kind of remember opening the door and trying to, like, slump out, and then realise, like, I actually can't move my legs.
6: Now on the deaths of two young men in their late teens in a road crash.
7: My right leg has extensive damage to it. I'm in constant pain every single day with my arm from trauma, nerve damage. I wouldn't wish it on me.
8: Three people have unfortunately been confirmed deceased at this scene, and that's despite the best efforts of emergency services.
1: There we go. A road traffic accident is everyone's worst nightmare, and sadly, very familiar in our news. We just heard last night that a woman died and a child is in critical condition after an accident in Shercock in Cavan. But when the unexpected happens, one of the first to arrive in the scene is the likes of my next guest, paramedic Gerard O'Dea, who is a community engagement manager from the National Ambulance Service. You're very, very welcome, Gerard.
9: Good morning, and thank you for having me.
1: Now, you're going to talk to us through the anatomy of a car accident and also make a road safety appeal ahead of the upcoming bank holiday weekend. And just to say, for anyone who has ever experienced a road traffic accident or who may have been affected by one, this might be a slightly hard listen, but it's a really important conversation too. Ger, is it a vocation? Like, you've been a paramedic for 21 years. What was it that drew you to the profession?
9: Yeah, I suppose before I joined the ambulance service, I was in the fire service for 6 years. And believe it or not, it was a TV show that drew me to the profession, which was London's Burning, and it was an old series about the London Fire Brigade. And from there, I always kind of aspired to be a firefighter, and thankfully, I was successful in joining the fire service at the time. But I suppose over time, my interest changed slightly, where I started to gravitate more towards dealing with the patients and those who were injured, as opposed to being the firefighter, with the jaws of life, cutting the roof off a car. And then, again, opportunity came. Ambulance service in Cork at the time were recruiting, and 21 years later, here I am.
1: And anytime you speak to anyone who works with, our emergency service, our frontline workers, they talk to talk about how it's a privilege, you know, to do what they do. And I'm sure you must hear yourself described, as you and your colleagues, as angels all of the time. Do you see it like that?
9: Yeah, I suppose you do hear us being called, you know, all sorts of nice names like that. And it's lovely to hear it. But, it, you know, we do.

won't do the job for that level of praise. The praise for us is, as you said, being privileged and being able to go into somebody's house, most likely in the worst moments of their lives. And it could be, you know, taking away their pain until we get them to the hospital, helping them to breathe.

0: when we need our frontline services.
1: They are, and often, you know, it's, you know, when people see the ambulance service, they think blue lights and sirens and all of that. But there's also a very huge part of that involves empathy and, you know, just that personal human touch, where it could be as simple as putting your hand on somebody's shoulder to tell them they're going to be okay, I'm here now, we're going to mind you, or holding somebody's hand in the back of the ambulance going into the hospital. You know, no fancy stuff at all, just pure, human nature, you know, and that makes a huge difference to people.
0: Yeah, it really does. And I know, as you said, you attend all sorts of calls, but today I wanted to chat to you specifically about road traffic accidents. Just bring us back to kind of through that anatomy of it. Who gets the first call? What's kind of the first piece of action that brings you and your colleagues out?
1: Yeah, so I suppose one thing to say is that we've kind of gone away from calling them accidents, because most road traffic collisions are caused, you know, be it that somebody has, you know, taken their eye off the road, touched a mobile phone, maybe speed is a factor, drink, drugs, you know, there's always, nearly always a factor involved in a road traffic collision. And, you know, we're the people that need to be ready to respond to those incidents. So when it does happen, you know, the person will often call, you know, 999 or 112. That's the first port of call. That call will be answered and you'll be asked, for which service do you require? And at that point, then, you know, it may go to us, it may go to the Gardaí or the fire service. And, you know, it could be the person who's injured is ringing it from sitting inside in their car, which what we do call a first party caller, or it could be somebody who has witnessed it or come on it. Or in some cases, if the call has gone to the Gardaí, they're passing it to us then. So that's a third party
0: and
1: caller.
0: And sometimes you mightn't have a lot of information at the very outset of that.
1: Yeah, absolutely. I mean, sometimes we get a call that tells us it's a huge, massive impact. And when we get there, it's often, you know, not as bad as you'd expect. But on the flip side of that, you might get a call to say that there's been a tip at a crossroads, and you get there and there's four people stuck in a car, you know, the car is compacted around them, you know, no two accidents are ever the same. And, you know, in fairness to our emergency call takers, they will interrogate every caller to try and get as much information about the scene and the patients as possible to be able to get the appropriate response rolling towards the incident.
0: People mightn't realise, I certainly didn't realise the extent to which, as well as the actual paramedics and the first responders, there are thousands of people who are community responders who you can activate to maybe even get there first or to go and check out a scene for you. And there are thousands of people who do this.
1: Yeah, absolutely. And, you know, to mention, you mentioned a vocation, you know, in terms of our own staff, we have almost 800 of our own staff who, when they go home in the evenings and off at the weekends and things like that, they're on call as well, you know, as volunteers. But yeah, particularly our community first responders are absolutely phenomenal. You know, there's almost 5,000 of them in the country. And, you know, their job is to respond either alongside or mainly ahead of the ambulance service to provide life-saving treatment until we arrive.
0: And these are just ordinary members of the public?
1: Absolutely. They could be ordinary members of the public or people working in hospitals and in healthcare or emergency services, but they're all volunteers and the work they do is just phenomenal, you know.
0: As you said earlier, the image we have is of, you know, high-speed ambulances racing to a scene. But does the dynamic change once you get there in terms of having to assess what you're facing? Like, can the scene of an accident tell you a lot about what comes next?
1: Yeah, absolutely. So, you know, we'd get as much pre-arrival information as possible from the control room. And, you know, we are heading to that scene as quickly as we can, but also as safely as we can, because we have to read the road all the time and account for the actions of other road users. You know, people panic and we have to be careful when we're getting there, because we have to make sure we can get there to help somebody. But even on the approach to road traffic accident for us, that's what we start to slow down well in advance, because, you know, you're expecting there's going to be a tailback. You might have cars doing U-turns to go away from the accident. And then as you're starting to approach the scene itself, you're taking in what you're seeing and you're looking to see immediately for any obvious dangers, you know, any oil, glass, fire, smoke. And then you're looking at the damage to the cars and how many cars and, you know, can you see if there's people trapped or can you see if there's people lying on the side of the road? So all of the time your mind is racing, taking in all this information to try and build your own picture of what you're going to have to do.

0: once you step out of the vehicle.
1: Yeah, and like when you think of it, like, I mean, you've been in the job now 21 years. So do you remember a time when things weren't even as safe as they are now? And obviously there are concerns about the number of road deaths. But what was it like sort of pre-airbags? Was that a challenging time?
0: Yeah, it was pre-airbags. And, you know, I suppose people often say to us, you know, the airbag can kill you and things like that. Look, there's probably little small evidences where an airbag, you know, caused some injuries, but they are saving a lot more people from death and from serious injury than they are injuring. You know, arriving at a scene and you look at the windscreen of a car and you see what we would call a bullseye, and that is caused by somebody's head. And, you know,
1: like a crack in the screen.
0: Yeah, it's literally, it's a bullseye in the screen, in the windscreen, you know, in the shape of somebody's head, basically. And that's telling us straight away that there's a potential traumatic head injury here, you know. Whereas when the airbags deploy, their job is to fill that space, stop you hitting the steering wheel and stop you reaching the windscreen. Yeah. You know, or when you get to the car and you see a steering wheel, you know, we all know in behind that nice soft padding of a steering wheel is metal, and that's bent. Yeah. And it's bent forward. And again, for that amount of force to bend the metal steering wheel, somebody's chest has most likely caused that.
1: And I know we, look, I mean, it's sort of automatic for most of us, but, you know, the importance of seatbelts.
0: Yeah, absolutely. I mean, look, I think it's a thing now that's just second nature to everybody. You know, even children now, you know, are making sure that their seatbelts on. And I know of children who will remind mammy and daddy to put on their seatbelt. And I think it's ingrained in society now that you know, we cannot drive without a seatbelt. And, you know, the damage that it causes when an impact happens. Like, if you imagine you're travelling at 100 kilometres an hour and you hit a concrete pillar or whatever you hit, and that car comes to a complete stop. Now you're travelling at 100 miles an hour. So if you're not wearing that seatbelt, you are going out through the windscreen, or you're impacting with the dashboard. Or if you're a backseat passenger, and we would have seen the ads on TV years ago, you know, the backseat passenger can come forward and actually injure the people in the front, and or worse, kill them, you know. So yeah, they're...
1: And does the size of the cars, Ger, does that kind of matter now? Because, you know, some vehicles are, they're bigger, they're higher, and that might be good for the people in those cars, but it might be more challenging for other road users that are in smaller vehicles or on motorbikes.
0: Yeah, and look, I mean, I suppose cars have to meet a certain safety standard these days, and that's absolutely brilliant. And but, you know, inevitably it's David and Goliath as such. You know, like, you're going to have your big SUV, and if you have your small little hatchback, two-door hatchback, if they collide, you know, ultimately the SUV is going to come out better. It's stronger, it's bigger, it's up higher. But, you know, in saying that, even when these impacts happen, you know, the small car, with all its safety features, we often see a car that is severely damaged and the person is standing at the side of the road because of all the safety features in that small car. So, you know, I suppose it's hard to call that one, but, you know, ultimately you are obviously going to be safer up high in an SUV.
1: Well, when you go to those, very sadly, those kind of, you know, very big crashes where there are multiple casualties, how does your brain, or how do you and your colleagues triage that system? You know, it's often said if the person who's screaming the most might necessarily need the most attention at that point.
0: Yeah, and that's a fair point, because, you know, you're again taking this global view of what's happening around you. You know, if somebody's standing on the side of the road, well, you can take it they've gotten from their car, they're standing on the side of the road. For now, they're okay. Mm-hmm. You know, we'll get to them. But it's that quiet person sitting in the car, they're not making a sound. They might or might not be moving. They might or might not be awake. You know, their complexion looks, you know, what we would call big sick, you know. Mm-hmm. And that's who we'd focus the attention on. But, you know, as services start to arrive, you know, our colleagues in the fire service have medical training as well, and we'll start to fan out and, you know, make sure that every single person is checked out, but also that they're all accounted for, and that, you know, there's not somebody who has, you know, with the fright, because you get that adrenaline fight or flight, and some people do take flight and they may, with panic, start walking away from the scene and collapse in a ditch. You know, so we have to take all that into consideration.
1: And that shock, that adrenaline, people can, their situation can deteriorate quite quickly in those circumstances.
0: Yeah. So, you know, the adrenaline kicks in. People can get out of their car. They're not feeling

0: all the little pains that they would normally feel. And as you said, as that starts to wear off, you might have somebody who might collapse on the side of the road, who might start to feel back or neck pain, and now, you know, focus may have to shift towards them, you know. So yeah, it's a very dynamic scene, you know, who's you know, looks and appears well right now may not actually be the person
1: that
0: who is well. And you know, you are coming back to them, and we're constantly checking all the time to make sure people are okay.
1: And obviously we have this notion that ambulances are there and they just need to get people straight to hospital, but there's different types of paramedics. Like, the level of medical expertise at the scene now is really, really quite advanced. Like, I mean, what can you do for people?
0: It's really has come on since I joined the service 21 years ago. You know, we had what we would call a rule, you know, where we had a load and go patient, which was your sick, sick person. You got them out, you got them into the ambulance.
1: Straight away.
0: Gone to the hospital. And we had our stay and play patient, which was the not so sick person that we could spend a little bit of time at the scene. But you know, those days are gone where we need to rush to a hospital for advanced care. Now we're bringing the hospital to the roadside. So we have our emergency medical technicians, our paramedics, advanced paramedics, and we have specialist paramedics then as well, like those working on our helicopters and things like that. And we have our critical care doctors who actually are volunteers that respond out.
1: And does that mean you can administer maybe heavy duty type drugs? I don't know what the type will be, but you know, that other scene that you might normally have to wait to go to a very controlled clinical setting?
0: Yeah, absolutely. So at the side of the road now, you know, somebody can be anaesthetised. You know, so a doctor can arrive, they can actually anaesthetise somebody at the side of the road, take control of their breathing. Our own paramedics, our own advanced paramedics, you know, they have advanced drugs as well, that they can give morphine, ketamine, you know, this, you know, a really high
1: level of
0: high range
1: of
0: drugs to take somebody's pain away, or, you know, in fact, take the person away from what they're feeling, you know. So it really is, it has made such a difference that we can now spend that extra bit of time at the scene, treat somebody, make sure, if at all possible, that they're pain free before they're transported by either ambulance or helicopter.
1: I know yous are trained and yous receive support, but what is it like when you have to maybe do those really, really tougher things, like cut people, you know, out of cars? Like, I mean, you're human at the end of the day.
0: Yeah, I mean, look, I suppose when there's an incident happening, our training kicks in, our experience kicks in, and we focus on what we have to do. But you do, you know, at the end of it, have the what ifs, like anybody else. You know, could I have done something different? Is there anything else could have been done? Or you know, those kind of questions. So often what we would do, be it either at a scene, if the incident is over, or at the back of an emergency department, is we would have a hot debrief. So everybody would kind of step into the back of the ambulance or step to a quiet area, and we'd take the call apart. You know, and we would make sure that everybody is going home with their questions answered, you know, and that what they have done is what we would have done, or was there any learning for all of us? But, you know, failing that, then we do have peer support as well, which are people, you know, specifically trained to talk to, you know, our staff, and it's staff talking to staff, so they've been in your shoes themselves as well, you know.
1: One of our listeners, Fiona, said, listening to this kind man, I'm sitting in tears remembering my road incident earlier this year when I was hit by a car, which led to a broken leg and head injury. As I lay on the ground, very scared, the sweetest sound was the sound of the sirens. From the moment the paramedics and fire staff arrived, I just relaxed as I knew I was cocooned in safety and kindness. Thank you all who do this amazing job. And Ger, you were saying earlier about, you know, that privilege of being with people at the worst times in their lives, but you're also with her because sadly some people don't. I think we had over 100 road fatality deaths already this year. Some people don't make it, and you're with them in another very, very vulnerable and challenging moment. Do they know that there's a sense that they're not going to make it?
0: Yeah, so there's this air of impending doom, as it's known. And, you know, people kind of, they start saying things to you that you start to realise that they know that they are really, really sick. And particularly in a road traffic accident where they're trapped and badly trapped, and we know it's going to take, you know, an hour or more to get them out because of the badly mangled wreckage. And despite the best efforts of our colleagues in the fire service, who are absolutely brilliant at taking these cars apart, we just know that based on what we're seeing on our monitors and what we're seeing just looking at the patient, that sadly this person probably isn't going home tonight, you know. And that's harrowing, because you're the person sitting there with them you know, you can't do anything for.

0: them other than treat what you can see and provide, you know, comfort and, you know, try.
1: Is there a sense that they know and you know?
0: Yeah, I think there is. Nobody says it, you know, and even the rest of the people working around the car, they know, because they know from our face when we look at each other, we have that look that kind of says, you know, we're in trouble here.
1: And then there must be those situations where, you know, someone has died. There are other people who are there and they're asking about their loved ones or their friends or their children. And again, how do you comfort a person in that situation where they themselves may be trapped or very sick, but they're crying out for information about their loved ones?
0: Yeah, it's a very difficult thing to manage, and it's very sensitive. But we would never tell somebody, you know, at the roadside like that, you know, the person that they're asking about has died. You know, it's just not appropriate. It's not the place for it.
1: What do you tell them?
0: We have to try and, I suppose, work around it and say that, look, we're doing everything we can to get them out of the car. So you're not, you know, giving any false hope, but you're also not, you know, telling them that the person has died. You know, are we trying to focus themselves back on themselves by saying, look, we're going to concentrate on you now, my colleagues are with your friend, you know, that kind of thing. But it's a very hard one to manage, you know, when they keep asking that question and you have to keep trying to come up with a new way to you know, not tell them that the person is deceased.
1: You have attended car crashes where children have died. Does that really stay with you?
0: It does, yeah. I mean, look, it's always sad when somebody dies in any scenario, but when it's children and, you know, when you're a dad yourself, it does, you know, really, really come home to you, you know, that, like, this is a family now without a child, you know, growing up and, you know, have gone before their parents. And often, you know, I suppose you would say that the child is innocent in the whole thing as well, because they're just sitting in the car, they're being transported somewhere, and sometimes it's the actions of the driver that may have caused the accident, you know. And it really does stick with you, and you'll remember every single one of them.
1: Of those names. Another one of our listeners, Ger, said, listening to you reminds me of last April when my intellectually disabled daughter had to transfer from Drogheda to Beaumont due to a head injury. Having the kindness, think of Kira, who it was in the back of the ambulance, was such a human kindness experience. Thanks to all of the paramedics and ambulance crew. We are getting a lot of messages like that. We are also, Ger, getting a lot of messages from our listeners about e-scooters and e-bike collisions, which of course have been in the news a lot recently. Is that something you're coming across?
0: Yeah, there's quite a lot of them. They're definitely a daily occurrence now at this stage, and sadly there's some catastrophic injuries coming from them. I mean, you know, I suppose you can't drive a moped, you know, without a helmet and safety equipment, and an e-scooter is doing the same speed as your 50cc moped, you know, without any protection whatsoever, you know, and they're being driven by people with absolutely zero experience with roads and driving in general.
1: And they're terrifying for motorists as well, and others, pedestrians who come across them, you know, through no fault of their own.
0: Yeah, and like, there's a lot of people being knocked down by them as well, because they're flying up footpaths. They're, you know, look, it's just totally uncontrolled at the moment. And I know the government and the Gardaí are working on, you know, new ways to tackle it now, and hopefully that will start to bring down the incidents, because children are ending up in ICU, and I think the Taoiseach made reference to that recently. Yeah. And, you know, they are ending up in ICU. Yeah. And we have children being transported, we'd say, from even Cork City to Temple Street and places because of the injuries they're getting. And it's avoidable.
1: With life-altering injuries. A question I want to ask you, and others did too, is how do you process it? I know you say you kind of have your heart briefing, because it isn't a regular job in any sense. Like, I mean, do you find it difficult, your dad, yourself, not to bring at home? Like, I mean, do you sometimes need that support for yourselves, that vicarious trauma?
0: Yeah. Look, a lot of people say you're trained for this. You know, you're not. Like, there is no training that you can possibly get that prepares you for going out dealing with debt. It's not a normal thing for someone to deal with on a daily basis, and particularly where children are involved. And, you know, we all have our different outlets as to how we try our best to get rid of that. Some like to talk, you know, some of us like to go for a little run. And thankfully, you know, we

0: have great family support. You know, like, I know I can go home, and, you know, while I'll spare the details of, of the incident, obviously, you know, like, I can say I had a bad day, and, you know, you get, you know, there's, like, sometimes it's a hug, you know, like, simple human interaction.
1: Human interaction.
0: You know, and, you know, it does, look, affect sleep sometimes, and, you know, but it's just part and parcel of the job we do, and we hope that after a couple of days, you know, it starts to go away again. But unfortunately, it's inevitable. We are going to be at another road traffic accident with serious incidents, you know.
1: It is inevitable because, presumably, as you say, there are causes to what we've termed as accidents. You say they're crashes because they're usually a causal factor. What, in your view, is the biggest? Is it drink driving? Is it driver behaviour? What do you see as one of the biggest causes?
0: I suppose, like, there's so many, like, they all kind of intertwine these days. There's, you know, but a lot of the time it's lack of attention. Lack of attention, be it that it's to do with mobile phones. Like, you know, everybody these days, you know, has a mobile phone. It's constantly going off, you know, be it a notification from social media, an email, a text. And it is going to catch you out, because somebody will, you know, will look away at the wrong time and there'll be a collision happen. And then if they're going too fast, you know, if they're travelling at speed and they take their eye off the road for a second because of a phone or because of whatever, it distracts them. When they look back, it's too late. They're gone into the back of somebody, or, you know, worse, they're after knocking somebody down or somebody on a bicycle. And we often see road deaths where, and I've seen them personally, where the drivers have been prosecuted because there was evidence to say that they were on their mobile phone, or that, you know, they were doing something else in the car that
1: distracted.
0: They shouldn't have been doing, you know. And obviously drink and drugs have a huge part to play in it. You know,
1: tiredness?
0: Tiredness, yeah, absolutely. I think it's a kind of a secret killer. You know, we have accidents all of the time where the witness will say that the car just veered off the road, and then you will speak to the driver and they'll say they nodded off. You know, and often it's...
1: And they have to live with that for the rest of their lives.
0: They do, yeah. And, you know, sometimes people are killed as a result of that.
1: Well, what happens, somebody's asking, what happens if you're, before a community first responder or the ambulance, what happens if you come across the scene? How can you ensure that you're helpful and safe and not actually getting in the way?
0: Yeah, I mean, look, safety is paramount. You know, if it's not safe to get out of your vehicle, don't get out. You know, it obviously depends on the type of road that it's on. Is traffic completely stopped? Is traffic still moving? But safety, like, they are extremely dangerous scenes. As I said, oil, glass, moving traffic. You just don't know what you're going to come across. But, you know, certainly take out the phone. You know, once you're stopped safely, ring 999 112, and as you're talking to the emergency services, they can advise you on what they'd like you to do as well, because they might ask for more information about what's happening. And if you are getting out of the car, you know, whether it's day or night, wear a Hivas jacket. Yeah. We should all have Hivas jackets.
1: All in the boot of the car. Another says, what a lovely, compassionate man. God bless him. We have so many messages for you, Ger. Finally, before I let you go, what is your kind of key road safety message to people in general, but also particularly in the run-up to a bank holiday weekend? And I think as of Friday, we had 102 road deaths as far as, you know, Friday there. So what's the key, what's your key message for people?
0: Yeah, look, it's the key messages are, you know, to stay away from that mobile phone when you're driving. And in fact, tablets. Because these days, people are watching Netflix while they're driving along. And when I see it, it just drives me, you know, insane. Because
1: it's crazy.
0: It's absolutely...
1: This is
0: like
1: kind of on the big screens that you have with your media centres.
0: Media centres. Aftermarket ones, because I know the car brands don't allow that. But, you know, people are watching Netflix sitting in traffic and all that. That's a big, big distraction. Driving under the influence is an obvious one for a bank holiday.
1: An absolute no-no.
0: You know, absolute no-no as well. And speed. Like, mind your speed, because, you know, do you need to be travelling that quick? You know, a speed limit is a limit. You know, it's not a target that you have to get to. And we have a lot of road users now, you know, all of the time, but over the bank holiday weekend.
1: Ger, I know you got to go, and I know that you are due a delivery of your own, because your wife is due a wee baby in early in August. Thank you so much. I wish I had more time with you. But paramedic Ger O'D, thank you very much, and safe driving home. We will take a quick break.
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0: You know the forecast will say dry, and it'll lash. You know the bus will be late, again. You know that first coffee in the morning? 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
1: Energy. 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

0: to the newsroom now, and Kate Egan.
1: Good afternoon. More than 200,000 people have been evacuated from their homes as wildfires continue to blaze in France and Spain. Thousands of people were evacuated from the suburbs of Bordeaux as French authorities ordered the evacuation of over 140,000 people in the Gironde and Landes regions in southwest France. The French Prime Minister, Sébastien Lecornu, said the fires had reached a level that has never been seen before in the country. In Spain, the Prime Minister, Pedro Sánchez, says the priority in tackling the wildfires raging west of Madrid was to save lives. Mr. Sanchez warned that a complex fight lay ahead after his government declared a national emergency earlier this week. Fire services in County Tipperary are continuing to tackle a blaze at Slievenamon for the sixth day. Aerial support is being provided again today to assist firefighting efforts following a number of flare-ups on the mountain overnight. Fire officers said the fire does not currently pose a risk to properties. It comes as gorse fires continue to burn in Glencree in County Wicklow. The National Parks and Wildlife Service said strong winds this morning increased the risk of reignition and the further spreading of the fire. Wicklow County Council has advised people living in the area to keep their windows and doors closed and to stay indoors if smoke approaches their properties. A woman in her 50s has died and a child is in a critical condition following a two-vehicle collision involving a car and a truck in County Cavan. The crash occurred on the R162 last night near Loch Sillon and Clare in Shercock. The young girl was airlifted to Temple Street Hospital where her condition remains critical. A number of people received treatment for injuries at the scene. The road remains closed and an examination of the scene by forensic collision investigators is being carried out. Now the weather.
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1: Generally cloudy today with limited sunny spells. Dry for most, but patchy rain and drizzle will spread from the northwest through the day. Further rain and drizzle will move into the west and northwest later this evening. Highest temperatures today, 15 to 21 degrees. And that's all for now.

0: Back to you, Derville.
1: Thanks a million, Kate. Now, Alan Gilsonan and John Walsh, welcome to the programme.
2: Hi, Derville.
1: It's good to have you both here. Glencree, Alan, were you affected by the fires at all?
2: Yeah, I've just driven down from the Glencree Valley, and certainly the smoke was very bad yesterday. It depends on the wind, but, you know, as you were saying earlier, you know, Glencree in the Military Road is absolute no-go. And it's quite stark, you know, when you read about what's happening in Spain and France, and then literally your house is enveloped in smoke. It's a real reminder. Yeah. You know, it certainly strikes me, you know, I know we're going to talk about our own divisions on this island, but, you know, when you look at the evidence of climate change all around us, that it's not the first thing on the agenda of all governments at the moment seems shocking.
1: You are both here to talk about a documentary which, John, you wrote, and Alan, which you directed, called The Irish Question, which explores the whole question of a border poll and unity, which is, John Walsh, it's very much being talked about now, but you've been thinking about this idea and the need to talk about it for quite a while. What brought you to the two of you together?
3: I know it's called The Irish Question, but really it could have been called The British Question. And I suppose the starting point for this really was the Brexit referendum. I was working as a journalist at the time for The Times, the Ireland edition of The Times, and I was, you know, looking at Brexit, but not very seriously, mainly because I didn't think the British people would vote for it. But about a week before the referendum, I had an off-the-record conversation with somebody who was scoping out Brexit from an Irish perspective. What would be the implications for Ireland? And it was obvious during the course of that conversation it would have enormous consequences. I mean, you were basically riding a horse and carriage through the Good Friday Agreement. And what was also very evident is that Ireland, if you remember, didn't feature during the referendum. In fact, there was a radio journalist caught up with Nigel Farage on the campaign trail and asked him what would be the implications for Ireland if there was a yes vote for Brexit. And his response was, don't worry, we'll still buy your Guinness.
1: But he wasn't alone, and we might get to Nigel Farage, that particular political phenomenon, later on. But what I remember the time is, even then, there have been many of them, the British Secretary of State for Northern Ireland, Theresa Villiers, she told people there'd be no issue at all for the Irish border, which was as ludicrous, it seemed to me, as the €350 million claim on that famous Brexit bus.
3: Well, if you remember, she actually made those comments. It was an edition of the BBC Politics programme on the Sunday before the referendum, and she was on with Peter Sutherland. Peter Sutherland, the former head of the World Trade Organization. If there was one person who knew about the implications of Brexit for trade, it was him. And she basically dismissed him as being one of these experts who was just scaremongering that Europe, the EU, was the failing project. Once the UK was out, it would be free to negotiate trade deals wherever it wanted. And basically, there was no downsides to Brexit. Certainly, when she was asked about the implications for the border, you know, it was just, you could tell she hadn't, I mean, even though she was a Northern Ireland secretary, she really hadn't thought about the implications for Northern Ireland. So then the referendum was on the 23rd of June. And on the 24th of June, Martin McGuinness called for a border poll on Irish unity. And it was the first time in my lifetime that I went, right, this is it.
1: This really could come.
3: We're actually on the countdown now.
1: So you approached Alan about this. And Alan, what were your sort of thoughts at that time about unity and, you know, a united Ireland? I mean, what drew it to you as a filmmaker? Did you realise the potential impacts it could have?
2: No, not really. I mean, I can just vividly remember meeting John for a coffee and him saying, you know, Britain seemed to have stumbled into Brexit and we could stumble into a border poll without really thinking about it and the repercussions. And I think, like many people on this island, you know, I had a kind of romantic vision of a united Ireland, you know, hadn't really thought it through. You know, my own grandfather was a nationalist MP pre-partition. And, you know, so you have this kind of, that this is some sort of dream of a united Ireland, that, you know, that's good for everyone and will be inclusive. But actually, when I start to tease it through with John and talk about the reality of that, I really hadn't thought about it. And that's always a good starting point for any film, because we felt, well, let's put this discussion on the table and let's tease it.

0: it out.
1: And because it did feel, John, watching it, that this was a film for people who perhaps, you know, didn't know the full history of the Troubles. So for younger generations, or obviously that's people with no first-hand knowledge, or actually for those either on the island or outside of the island who didn't really appreciate the impact of the Troubles. And I was wondering, was that deliberate, casting that net quite wide?
2: Absolutely. I mean, it is a very complex situation, but this didn't start with the Brexit referendum in 2016. I mean, you know, the 1998 Good Friday Agreement. And one of the interviewees in the film is Jan Carson. Very much the, you know, she's very representative of a younger generation in the North, an extremely talented writer. And she just made the point that, you know, the thing about the Good Friday Agreement, it created this shared space in Northern Ireland. You could be Irish, you could be British, you could be European, you could be all of those things.
1: I actually think that I might, because we had Jan on recently for her new book, but I did really think that she struck a chord when it came to those questions, very tricky questions of trauma and identity. She captured kind of that dilemma. I wonder, but we might just listen to this.
3: Yeah, there's a bit in my book, The Firestarters, where it talks about we've been sitting so long for one way our bones have set, it will take centuries to unfold. And I think that speaks a lot to Northern Ireland. If people have been one way and thought one way and experienced life one way for such a long time, they're not going to change overnight. And so we need to be gracious with each other and give folks space to sometimes still hold opinions that we might find a little bit difficult or troubling. I don't really care that much about where a line goes or what flag I'm under. It's much more about the kind of lifestyle.
1: John has emerged, I think, is a really, really important voice. Alan, I was wrong to call it a documentary because it is actually a film, and I find the footage in particular, the way it was shot, very, very moving. So there was a piece where you had filmed a road that was very familiar in my childhood, which was known as Baum Alley, the back road between Newry and Dundalk, where with the Derv signs, the Derv oil signs that are still there. It was one of my childhood nicknames. And I was very moved by the footage. And I thought, is this all archived? But actually, it was. But the way you shot it, it was contemporary. I think you shot a lot of it in 2024, but it was contemporary takes, but actually it had... Were you trying to evoke... For me, it was very haunting, some of the way it was shot.
4: Yeah, I'm glad you felt that. I mean, I suppose when we started the project, it was all about the future. You know, what's the future of United Ireland? What's the complexity of that? But I very quickly realised that, of course, as you well know, that in talking about the northern part of this island, you have to consider the past. You know, that the past and the present and the future coexist. And also I realised that younger people didn't really know the story of the Troubles. So I felt, first of all, we had to, in a fairly simple way, interweave the story of the division of the island. But also, I always like when I'm making a film, you know, to get away from my desk and go and drive and walk, particularly walk, and, you know, walk those lanes and walk the border and walk the cities. And you feel the ghosts of the past. And you also, talking to anybody in Northern Ireland, regardless of their political persuasion, you feel the trauma. And you can only look at the future of the island by confronting the past, the ghosts of that trauma. And of course, so what we did with some of it is it's shot kind of sort of home movie, Super 8 footage, which I was trying to evoke that sense of the past and the present kind of merging, you know. So even if you actually stand on the border.
1: I drove that road yesterday.
4: Yeah, and you're seeing one bit of tarmac meet another and a few fireworks signs. It's not very dramatic. And yet, you can feel the import of that. And, you know, I can remember going through the army checkpoints. And I still, a kind of irrational thing, when I'm driving south back home, I feel a strange relief when I cross the border, you know. And yet, there's many people down here haven't been in the north, which is now such a vibrant and fabulous place.
1: And, John, one of the things I want to ask you about was that... The fundamental question that nobody can answer yet, but which the entire Irish question turns on, is what a United Ireland actually means in practice. You know, people declare a broad support for United Ireland, but there's very little consideration of what it would entail. And, you know, we've seen recent debates on Liveline and everything. Once you start getting into finance and, you know, taxing, would you pay for it? Would you change your anthem, your flags, all of those things? And I'm just wondering, do you think the South is psychologically, politically, institutionally ready, or not even ready for a poll, but generally prepared, what Alan referred to, absorb the complexity and potentially the cost of unity?
2: One of the more interesting contributions, well, I hope they all are, but one of the more interesting ones was by Marcus Meckel, who was the former, he was the last foreign minister of East Germany. And he made the point that if you look at German unification, basically East Germany was just bolted onto West Germany. 36 years later, there's still a large swathe of East Germany that's completely disenfranchised. They never bought in to the new dispensation. He said there should have been a new constitution. There should have been discussions about identity. How do you embrace what is effectively a new, you know, a new population into your country? So people, I think, here, a lot of the question gets absorbed around issues of the timing of a border poll or something like that. But for me, that's missing the point. You can't have a border poll unless it's preceded by very extensive dialogue. I mean, you all those issues you mentioned, they're going to mean very different things for people south of the border and people north of the border. North of the border, as you know, they're going to have different priorities, particularly if you're from a unionist background. What does this new dispensation look like?
1: And
2: am I right?
1: When a million people on the island of Ireland in the event of unity, Alan, would be British, and their traditions would have to be accommodated.
4: Yeah, and I don't think we fully realise that. And but also I did feel, you know, there's a terrible sorrow I felt when you move among loyalist or unionist communities in the north. You know, a sense that a very proud tradition, complex, a very unique culture has kind of been forgotten by Britain. And certainly we talked to many people in Britain who said the United Kingdom is falling apart, never mind anything else. And there is a kind of melancholic soul there, I think, in the unionist community. And I think we in the South, if we were to unite, would have to absorb that and understand it and facilitate it, because it is part of us on this island now. You know, it's a very valid part.
1: Can I ask you, John, I was really struck by a lot of contributors, but Alex Kane and Philip Stevens, you know, from the FT, because the more you get into it, you're like, actually, no, this is the English question, not even the British question, it's the English question, and that whole, you know, Brexit and empire. And I think we have a clip, I think, maybe of Philip Stevens and Alex Kane just talking about how a lot of, you know, a lot of the question of Irish unity is in fact being driven by disunity in the UK. We might have a quick listen.
0: You know, we've had devolution in Scotland. My own view is that may not be in the next 5 years, but in the next 10, 15 years, the likelihood is of an independent Scotland. And I think the pressures in Ireland will head in the same direction.
5: If Scotland goes before a border poll in Northern Ireland, it makes it extraordinarily difficult for unionists to make the case for the constitutional status quo, because that status quo has been altered by the removal of Scotland from the equation. Then what is it you're holding on to?
1: Yeah, it was Alex Kane there, who's a very, again, another very thoughtful contributor. John, one of the paradoxes, and Gavin Essler, who as well as one of your contributors, has pointed this out, is that English nationalism could drive the breakup of the union. Not necessarily Welsh or Scottish or Northern Ireland. And looking at Brexit and the Scottish independence referendums, what are the big lessons that we have to learn from that in trying to carve out our own path towards, you know, unity?
2: Well, I think very clearly with Brexit, it was the complete lack of preparation going into the referendum. It was presented as this simple binary proposition. Vote yes and everything will be fine. You know, the consequences of voting for Brexit, you know, it'll be relatively a seamless transition into this sunny upland future. And it quite clearly wasn't. But I also don't think the people, you know, in that referendum really understood the forces they were unleashing. Because 10 years on from Brexit, it has unleashed 10 years of political instability. We're now on our seventh British Prime Minister during that period. So imagine if that happened

0: in Northern Ireland, or Ireland, the island of Ireland, where the recent history is much more problematic than the United Kingdom. If a border poll that was rushed, ill thought out and unplanned happened, and if there was a very marginal vote for unification or reunification, depending on your perspective, you know, it could potentially unleash a period of quite significant instability, and that would be very, very hard to contain.
1: I know that there are matters before the courts, Alan Gilson, and at the moment, just in respect of that very alarming Gardaí interception of a car bomb in Monaghan yesterday, and without trespassing on those particular proceedings, one of the things that the documentary, that the film really addresses, it does actually hone in that question of the prospect of a return to violence, and one that is potentially felt on both sides of the border.
2: Mm, absolutely. I think Linda Irving, who's a great force for good in the north, you know, actually said that she was afraid of that. And I think time moves very quickly and history changes and things get forgotten, and the violence has been forgotten. And yet we also saw in the recent riots, riots in Belfast, that there is violence bubbling under. And all you need to do, and of course...
1: And on this side of the border too.
2: Absolutely.
1: Mm. It can't be ignored.
2: A lot of the influence coming from beyond this island, all you have to do is light the powder keg. Mm. So I think we have to be aware of that. You know, I think the peace that we enjoy in this island was hard won and is a joyful thing, and Northern Ireland's a beautiful place to visit, but I think we have to be aware of all these undercurrents bubbling.
1: Slugger O'Toole, John Walsh, made a really interesting point in the film that for all the conversation, we don't yet have a vision for the future.
0: Yeah.
1: You know, that until advocates of unity or the status quo, actually whatever way you fall on that divide, can answer specifics, are we being asked to vote on a concept rather than a plan with a compelling vision? And what Alan says, the forces you could unleash from that.
0: Absolutely. I mean, if you were to hold a referendum tomorrow, for example, what would people be voting on? I mean, in the South, the concept of a united Ireland, as Alan mentioned earlier, is all these very romantic connotations. And it's, you know, for people, for some people, it would be righting a historical wrong. And they would vote along those lines. In the north, it would be obviously, depending on what community you're in, it would mean very different things. But the practicalities of it, what would unification mean?
1: And is it unification sort of simpliciter, or is it Alan Gilson and New Ireland? Because, you know, we look at the amount of people working and live in Ireland who were not born here. When that border poll comes, the people will be voting on issues that might not necessarily be a binary orange or green, or, you know, that, you know, as you say, that romantic notion that you had of a united Ireland. And what really struck me as well watching the film was the extent to which migration, yes, but climate change came up as a potential issue that could be quite decisive, and of course we're seeing it. Listen to the news.
2: Yeah, and it could be a unifying thing. And I suppose, you know, we can't really see our island in isolation from what's happening in the world. Mm. Those days are gone. You know, the old days of, you know, home rule is Rome rule is long dead. But I think mentioning the vision thing, there is also a very positive thing here. You know, you can look at this in a very positive way, that there is potentially a clean slate for everybody on this island.
1: In New Ireland, as opposed to
2: forge something exciting, new, visionary, you know, that faces up to all the kind of global challenges and the local and national challenges too.
1: Yeah. And as I said, just lots of people obviously contributing. It was interesting. One says, how about a vote in Britain to ascertain the percentage of the people who want Northern Ireland to remain a part of the UK? If we saw anything, John Walsh, in the polling in around the time of Brexit. And I think it was what Alex was saying there, what Alex Kane was saying in the film, was that, you know, how are you going to argue for the status quo if ultimately that's rejected?
0: And I mean, I think this is another very, I mean, just as much as, you know, planning has to happen in this island and both parts of it, what's going to be extremely important as well is the backdrop in the UK. Now, you need an honest broker in London. The Good Friday Agreement would not have happened without that relationship between Dublin, London and Washington, that extremely good constructive relationship. Andy Burnham, you know, would certainly fit the bill in terms of, he is a Tony Blair type

0: Labour politician. He does come across as being an honest broker.
1: If Nigel Farage was in power, or
0: but 2029, yeah. If, for example, Andy Burnham doesn't succeed in the next few years in turning around public opinion, you could very well have a government after 2029 made up of the Conservatives and the Reform Party. Now, that would do two things. It would turbocharge the dissolution of the United Kingdom. But it would do so, I think, in a very chaotic manner, because I don't think you would have a government that would have the best intentions of anybody else.
1: And it was interesting because most of the UK commentators in your film all did not see the United Kingdom necessarily being united within 10 or 15 years. There's a lot of, you know, and this happens a lot when you talk about this conversation, but one of our listeners, Alan, says, you know, as a Southerner, I'll vote for United Ireland only after 80% minimum vote yes up north. They need to sort themselves out first. But increasingly, you're hearing that in the event of a border poll, the north could say yes and the south could say no.
2: Yeah, I mean, that's something that a couple of people flagged and surprised me, but of course it's true. I think what everybody was agreed on is that whatever happens, the vast population on this island need to agree on the future. You know, that it can't be something that just slips through, you know. And I think we have to do it alone. You know, I think looking to London, you know, certainly I can remember distinctly interviewing John Major in London at the time of the Boris Johnson kind of circus government. And, you know, you felt Britain was in complete chaos. And that Ireland didn't, you could have been talking about Somalia.
1: Yeah. But John, and obviously as a former business journalist, you know, we hear a lot about the cost of being Ireland, a united Ireland, and what it would mean. And a lot depends on the subvention, how pensions will be dealt with, all of these issues. One of our listeners says Ireland couldn't afford a united Ireland. Are we ready, do you think, to raise the living standards of people in the north to come up to ours? Like, what kind of economic dynamics would need to be resolved? Because this is something that comes up quite regularly.
0: I mean, don't forget, a few weeks ago, the central bank presented a paper to the Minister for Finance which showed that without the effect of the buoyant corporate taxes, Ireland would be facing a deficit of 26 billion by 2030. Now, that's an extremely sobering figure. So economics, or as John Fitzgerald says in the film, that it shouldn't rule the roost, but it is going to be a very important factor in it. People in the south, if you look at successive opinion polls, when they're asked, would they vote for United Ireland, they'd say yes. Would you vote for United Ireland if it means paying more taxes? Mm-hmm. And there's a very swift reversal of that opinion.
1: A very strong sort of surface level support, but then when you start divvying into it. Alan, you've done more than 40 films for cinema and television, and that amazing repertoire has really provided unbelievable reflections of Irish life and society at over 40 years. How did you feel about approaching this conversation? Was it difficult to engage some people within it? I'm even thinking particularly of, you know, the Protestant Unionist Loyalist community who sometimes feel that even discussing this is bringing them onto a floor of concession.
2: No, most documentaries like this feel like a privilege because you get to sit down with people and shoot the breeze. And I have to say, most people, with the exception of the DUP, who for those very reasons wouldn't engage because they don't acknowledge
1: the debate. Of course, much diminished now.
2: But most people were very happy to engage. And I think most people, again, agreed that this is something we need to look at. You know, this is something we need to discuss. And one of the things, you know, our overriding hope for the film was that it is part of a discussion, a debate that, you know, on Wednesday night we put it out on the national airwaves so people can tease into the issues. And I certainly remember in all the interviews, and, you know, whether it was in Britain or Ireland or Germany the States, I remember a lot of the time hearing questions I didn't have an answer for. And I think it's very important that we ask those questions because, as I think Susan McKay says in the film, we don't know when, but this is coming. This is something that we have to discuss.
1: Yeah, we don't know when, but we know it is coming, John. And obviously there have been different approaches, including the government's Shared Island approach, which is, you know, it's looking at, you know, big issues, you know, whether it's healthcare, you know, education, and looking at all of those opportunities to come together without talking about the constitutional question. But is

0: Is it feasible to navigate around the constitutional question, especially if this border poll comes on in circumstances that we don't have control over? Let's say it's, I know it needs a majority, etc., but let's say that a British Secretary of State did it at a time where we felt we weren't ready. What happens then?
1: That's why planning really needs to start now. I mean, the Shared Ireland initiative is an extremely good initiative. It's really important. It is addressing a lot of really important issues. But when you go into the mechanics of a United Ireland, you realise how complex it is from an economic, from a social, from a cultural, from a political perspective. It opens up, it asks an awful lot of complex questions, and you need answers for those. Unless there are answers, you can't vote on it.
0: Yeah, it's interesting. One of our listeners in Kerry said, wonderful discussion. We have this from really clear discussion in Ireland. He lived in West Germany during reunification. He said there was a clear disagreement in the West with regards to the payment of tax and having to pay for reunification of the East. No one really saw the point. But when he lived in the East some many years later, he says you could really clearly see the difference between both sides, as John said, of Germany, especially economically, but also culturally. It's a long road. Economically, socially and culturally for Ireland, we could learn a lot from the German experience. You know, there are so many aspects of the film, Alan Gilson and John Moss, that I didn't get to. I loved the fact that it wasn't narrated, that we got to have the discussion ourselves. But look, I could go on, but unfortunately I have to go. The Irish Question, it'll be broadcast on Wednesday, July 29th on RT1 and also on the RT player. John Walsh and Alan Gilson, thank you so much for coming
2: Thanks,
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0: You're all very, very welcome back. Now, the sun may have peeked in behind the clouds just a little bit, but that won't stop many of us firing up the barbecue this weekend. So we've asked award-winning chef and restaurateur Dominique Kemp to inspire us with some great summerside dish recipes that are guaranteed to steal the show at your next gathering. You're very, very welcome.
11: Thank you.
0: Now, side dishes are often overlooked, but they can really complement and elevate a main dish. So sometimes I find the side dishes are better than the main dishes.
11: Sometimes. Yeah.
0: Do you give them as much attention?
11: I do. I tell you, I think though, when you're doing barbecues and kind of outdoorsy stuff, you need salads that are a bit hardy, should we say.
0: Won't wilt.
11: Yeah, people tend to sort of put them out and then the sun hits them. Not that that's an issue today.
0: Yeah.
11: And everything just starts getting kind of congealed and kind of a bit miserable after an hour or two. So I think hardy is better.
0: Hardy is better. So when that is like barbecues, it's really potato salads and kind of the big sort of crowd pleasers. Are they a good idea? Do they have a bit more hardiness to them?
11: Yeah, I think so. And I've got a few different recipes, a sort of version of a potato salad. I'm not crazy about sort of traditional potato salad with heaps of mayonnaise on it, but people
0: I have
11: do.
0: An irrational fear of coleslaw mayonnaise.
11: I really hate them as well.
0: I know. But that being said, they are ubiquitous and they are much loved. So let's keep going.
11: I've done my bit to make them better.
0: But they are
11: better.
0: Kind of key. When we think of a potato salad,
11: they
0: that's
11: are,
0: what
11: and
0: they're,
11: they,
0: they're...
11: They do. And in fairness, they kind of go really well with grilled meat. So I've done a little... I know it's really irritating when chefs say I've done a little twist on this, but I kind of have.
0: What kind of spuds do you use?
11: So
0: you

0: You want, when you're boiling spuds for a potato salad, you want waxy potatoes. So think of things with a kind of yellow skin or red skin.
1: Oysters.
0: Yeah, and you, well, also you want to make sure, well, Charlotte ones are good. So you're avoiding ones that go a bit floury. So you're avoiding

0: a sort of vigorous boil, just more simmering, because really what you're trying to avoid doing is bashing around the potatoes too much and them getting overcooked, because really you want them to keep their shape so that when you do pour a little dressing on them and stir them, they don't just turn into mashed potato salad. Yeah. So definitely, I think also lots of salt in the water, because potatoes are a bit bland and tasteless, so you really want to get that flavour in. And the other thing to remember is if you're making stuff the night before, they're one of those things that they really absorb seasoning. So don't just rely on the fact that you might have said, oh, my salad's delicious. 24 hours later, that salad will be in need of more seasoning.
1: You use, as you were saying, your little twist that you were buying, but things I wouldn't have associated with a potato salad, white wine vinegar, pickle as well.
0: It's a great thing to kind of give a little bit of sharpness and get rid of that bland flavour. So when the potatoes are still warm, not hot, but after you've boiled them, you know, you drain them in the colander, put them back in the saucepan that's still got a bit of heat in it, but dry, put a tea towel over it, and then that'll just continue to absorb
1: skins off.
0: I like skins on, but I get it, not everyone does. But the main thing is lots of salt in the water, and then when they're still warm, try and get some seasoning onto them. So pouring a little bit of, the first recipe is you're mixing some white wine vinegar with some mustard powder, like English mustard powder, celery seeds, black pepper, lots of salt, and you're pouring that on the potatoes while they're still warm. You're letting, and lots of seasoning, letting that sort of soak in. And then once they've cooled down a bit, you're mixing some mayonnaise with lots of finely chopped celery, a little bit of red onion, and then the key here is some Branston pickle. So again, you're giving that little bit of sharpness to it. It's just giving a bit of edge.
1: A bit of a tang.
0: Exactly, exactly.
1: And we'll put all the recipes up on the website. Can you, for people like me, make a mayonnaise-free potato salad?
0: Yes, there's a couple of options. One, I have a sort of baked potato skins here where you literally bake the potatoes, you scoop out the inside, and then you make this lovely kind of bacon, blue cheese dressing with some salad and creme fraiche, and you sort of stuff that. So that's nearly the best of both worlds, especially if you don't like heavy potato salads. Yeah. You've got a bit of salad, bit of blue cheese, potato skin, really delicious. So that's a nice recipe. The other thing, though, is if you really don't like it, I have two recipes, one for a kind of quick Asian slaw and this green goddess slaw. The green goddess is such a nice dressing, right? It's just loads of herbs, parsley, mint, coriander,
1: lemon,
0: loads of garlic, lemon, ginger. Sometimes I season it with a bit of soy sauce, some honey, red wine vinegar. You can also add capers into that as well. And just blitz that. You give this lovely herby salsa that you could actually pour on the boiled potatoes instead of a mayonnaise paste one.
1: So the potato, the meats,
0: exactly.
1: Everywhere.
0: Yeah.
1: What about coleslaw? Because this country has a huge affiliation
0: to
1: the coleslaw.
0: We're the worst people to be talking about mayonnaise based
1: supplements. And from what I see in various delis, including motorway delis, normally the creamier, the better. Is there a more exotic alternative?
0: Well, I love, there's this Asian slaw, which I really nice, and I love actually making this midweek as well. Cabbage is so good for you. Those cruciferous veg, they're cheap, and they're also really forgiving. You can leave one in your fridge and then go, oh, I've got, you know, it's still there, and it's still fine. If you have a little mantle,
1: do you have a particular type that you
0: just
1: like
0: any, I really like the sweetheart cabbage, they're really nice, but red cabbage as well
1: love
0: is great. And sometimes you see in supermarkets they'll sell half a red cabbage, which can be quite handy, but they're really great. And if you have a little mandolin, it can be, you know, like a little slicer, it can really, really save time and get nice and thin. But the quick Asian slaw is just some cabbage, some carrots if you have them, but if you didn't, it didn't really matter. And you literally, once you've got your shredded cabbage and carrot and whatever's going in the bowl, you just pour over a little olive oil, sesame oil, some tamari or soy sauce, some lime, lime juice, and some either honey or maple syrup, some sesame seeds. Toss that all together, maybe a little bit of salt. And really the soy sauce and the olive oil and everything, it really breaks down the cabbage and it goes, it's so delicious. Really, really nice.
1: Yeah. Now, that's a mandolin, which is a device which shreds cabbage as opposed to that little piece of music.
0: Yes, yeah, exactly.
1: just in case anything's out, oh my God, she plays the mandolin while she cooks. She's
0: such
1: that talented.
0: Such a good multitasker, yeah, exactly.
1: Is it, when you're mixing those ingredients, because I think sometimes what deters me sometimes in those salads that they look like very heavily mixed, sometimes the lighter, the better.
0: Yeah, absolutely. And I think what you're doing with this is, especially the lime juice and so on, that acid, it kind of breaks down and softens the cabbage in a nice way. So a bit like the idea of cold cooking fish or something in a ceviche or something, the acid and certainly the soy sauce or tamari, it really breaks it down a little bit.

0: salt, so it kind of softens the cabbage. And you'll notice, because it goes from looking like a massive bowl to once it's tossed the dressing, it really sort of softens down.
1: We have Dominic Kemp live on our apology to issue. Hi, Derval. As a potato grower, I'm mortally wounded. I love that your guest said potatoes were bland and tasteless. Dominic Kemp obviously buys the wrong ones, and that is signed a sensitive potato farmer.
0: Well, I can assure you, Ballymakenny, they do the most. Maybe it's their messaging, but they're about, the thing with spuds is they really suit lots of fat and salt. So, and then they're heaven.
1: Yeah, there we go. But I hope that apology is sufficient to our sensitive potato farmer and all other potato farmers. Obviously, we talked about potato and slow dishes, but one of your final side dishes, although it can be a big main dish for many and for a lot of people, it's the ultimate taste of summer, is the Greek salad. Why is it sort of so enduring and so popular? If I take the olives out, I'm good, but
0: That you're a non-olive person with it. I think, do you know what? It's just, it's fresh, it's zingy, and again, you have red wine vinegar in the dressing, oregano or oregano, depending on how you pronounce it, loads of salt, pepper, olive oil, and again, some good feta. So like that, and the feta is so salty and delicious. It kind of makes everything taste good. Loads of parsley in it. But again, you're only talking about like lovely fresh tomatoes. Your olives you can ditch or not, but I think the olives are kind of crucial to it. Cucumber, red onion, celery. Again, they're all really quite hearty and tasty. The difference with this Greek salad is I actually blitz a little bit of the feta in with the dressing. So you get extra oomph of the feta and then toss it in. This is a favourite of my future son-in-law's. This is his absolute sort of signature dish. So I should really be calling it Paul's Greek salad.
1: Well, this is Paul's Greek salad. It sounded like the ingredients do the heavy lifting on it. So how important is it to go out and get like really fresh produce for that?
0: Really good tomatoes, yeah. I mean, it's the big criticism often that people give out about strawberries and tomatoes, you know, don't taste as well as they could. The thing is, if it's tasting a little average, what I sometimes do would be to kind of cut the tomatoes in half, salt them, put them over a colander, and again, just let the kind of excess juice, let the salt work its magic, and you'll find that really brings out the lovely flavour of the tomatoes.
1: And another, finally, Dominic Kemp, potentially food divisive issue. Some people add cost lettuce or boiled egg to theirs.
0: To the Greek salad? Oh, I'd say absolutely no. No. we're saying no to that. I mean, yeah, no, I would say. Cost lettuce, I could see maybe bulking it out, but egg, I'd be like, no, not with the feta.
1: So that is a no-no, but it's something that a lot of people love. Loads of interesting recipes for your next summer barbecue. We will put them up on the website. But Dominic, chef and CEO of Valence Hospitality, it's Nancy Hans as well as Lottie's.
0: That's it.
1: In Rathmines. Thank you very, very much for coming into us and for those non-mayonnaise recipes too. We'll take a quick break.
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1: You're all very, very welcome back. Now, for anyone who is fretting about advancing in age, fret a little more, because this August, Paul Simon's Graceland album turns 40. It was a groundbreaking work that became a multicultural musical touchstone, but it was also not without its controversy, with Simon recording the album at the time of apartheid and being accused of cultural appropriation. Here to talk through its complicated but enduring legacy is music critic and senior features editor for the Irish Independent, John Maher. You're very welcome to the show.
6: Good to see you, Derval.
1: Were you very young when this came out?
6: I was 11. I was 11, but You Can Call Me Al was everywhere on MTV at the time. MTV really had come into its own by the mid-80s. And I was very aware of Paul Simon at that stage. Probably not aware of the extraordinary legacy he'd already had, but that album was everywhere. I mean, it sold 16 million copies, which was a huge number for what was then called world music.
1: Yeah.
6: But very groundbreaking.
1: And look, it's, you know, when you go back to the 80s, and as you say, you were young, you weren't really aware of where he was in terms of his career, but he had already a very well-established career by the time Graceland was released.
6: Oh, absolutely. I mean, he was 44 when he started working on Graceland, and already he'd been making music since a teen. With
1: 14, I think, was when he first started writing.
6: Yeah, his first song.
1: Extraordinary.
6: Quite extraordinary. And, you know, himself and Art Garfunkel had released some of the biggest selling albums in the States in the previous 20 years. To give you an idea about how big the two of them were, they played a free open air concert in Central Park in 1981. 600,000 people turned up. So he was absolutely enormous. But in the early 80s, he felt that he needed a change of direction because, you know, he was seen as old hat, believe it or not. The writer David Hepworth, who founded Q magazine, I interviewed him recently, and he said that it's remarkable when you think that in the early 80s, older statesmen at the time, people in their early 40s like Paul McCartney, were seen as just dinosaurs. Yeah. I mean, they're still touring today. Paul Simon was in Dublin 3 months ago.
1: Yeah.
6: He was, and was fantastic, by the way.
1: But there is sort of pressure on artists. I actually recently watched the Kylie documentary and kind of seeing, you know, when she tried to pivot for a while and people were like, no, just get back to pop. Indie doesn't really suit you.
6: Yeah.
1: It was a really, really interesting documentary on her.
6: Yeah, it's great.
1: But this was something of a kind of a plot twist or a musical turn for him. And like what you reference as world music, it was becoming more mainstream, but it was still a bit sort of woo-woo at that time.
6: Yeah, you had people like Peter Gabriel, who founded the WOMAD Festival in England, which was bringing artists from all over the world to play there. You had the likes of Brian Eno and David Byrne of Talking Heads, who were experimenting with different sounds, particularly polyrhythms from Africa. But it was, and today it's extremely commonplace.
1: Yeah,
6: but back then it was still, it's just all these mixtures of kind of multiple percussionists kind of playing it.
1: All of that
6: exactly,
1: kind of stuff.
6: Playing at different stages. It requires extraordinary musicianship, but it's completely thrilling when it happens. And it was quite unusual in the Western canon.
1: To the Western ear, yeah.
6: Yeah, to Western ears. But of course, these kind of sounds had existed for centuries in various parts of the world. About 1984, Paul Simon discovers essentially township music. Mm. You know, he's in New York and he's hearing these buskers play this kind of extraordinary sound, and he's thinking, I need something new. Because, of course, we know that Paul Simon could just pen these extraordinary songs, particularly about kind of interior monologues. But you mentioned Kylie there. All artists want to change their sound, want to do something different, because, of course, everybody could just keep doing the same thing, essentially.
1: And they want to innovate.
6: They want to innovate, and he certainly did. And he took the very controversial step at the time to actually journey to South Africa. Because, and we know, particularly in this country, where, you know, there was that, those Dunstores workers in 1985 who had protested against it. You had rugby teams that refused to go there. Some did go there despite the controversy. But
1: he went there in search of the music.
6: Yeah, very much so.
1: But when he did start utilising those sounds and being inspired by them, some people did, as I mentioned at the outset, accuse him of sort of appropriating another culture. Was that a fair charge, or were all of those artists that you mentioned who went out into that wider world, were they just bringing it to bigger audiences?
6: Yeah, I would very much support the idea that he was doing something noble here. He was shining a light on artists like Ladysmith, Black Mambazo, Ray Fury, people like Batiki Kumala, these extraordinary musicians who I suppose were known to black South Africa, but not outside of that at all. And one thing that he's always said is, you know, particularly when Artists United Against Apartheid were saying, what on earth are you doing going there? He said, well, I'm not going to make music with the overlords here or the people that are imposing this awful kind of structure. I'm I'm highlighting people who are gifted and talented, making extraordinary music that we don't get to hear in the West. And he did that remarkably. Now,
1: because some of the

0: artists did differ. They were like, look, this is mostly white men reinventing their careers off the backs of other cultures and claiming it as their own, borrowing, inspired by all of that stuff. But some of the musicians themselves were uncomfortable with him going there, you know, because they argued, well, this puts us in a vulnerable position. How did he navigate that deftly at the time?
1: I think he did to a degree. Mm. It would have been very different if he had gone with the blessing of white South Africa, the ruling class there.
0: At the time,
1: he really wasn't. He was trying to do something that was going to showcase extraordinary musicianship, and not just to kind of embrace what South Africa was doing in music and in terms of indigenous music, but also to weld it to the Western canon as well, which is really exciting when you take elements of rock and pop and you fuse it with these different sounds, and you can create something different.
0: Because he would say those people he worked with were collaborators,
1: Totally.
0: Like, I know he paid them and
1: he did, absolutely,
0: for their time and expertise.
1: Absolutely, and you know, there was suggestions. For instance, Malcolm McLaren had tried something relatively similar in that era, and there were, you know, suggestions that he wasn't paying the local artists as much as he should have. And of course, music history is littered with big name artists who did not pay the session players as much as they should. I mean, that was a charge often levelled at David Bowie in the 1970s, for instance. But Paul Simon always, I think, had a sense of fairness about him, and certainly, you know, he brought these acts to a global audience.
0: It's a point that's been made by one of our listeners. He said, I'm married to a white South African, and Paul Simon also introduced black music to white South Africa, which is a valid point. It's now 40 years later, because it's hard to imagine. Has it aged well? I was thinking of that comedian, as Kyle Gordon's recent parody video.
1: It's very funny, isn't it?
0: Did you enjoy that?
1: Yeah, it's very funny. The video is hilarious as well, because he's kind of sporting the Paul Simon uniform, which is a kind of a slightly oversized blazer with a baseball cap.
0: Mm.
1: It's kind of Larry David on speed in a way. It's very, very funny. I think it's kind of, it pokes fun at it in a way that we can all relate to. I think it stands up incredibly well. He played a couple of songs from it in the Three Arena, and they just sounded remarkable. And I think at one point he had three percussionists on stage to kind of create that sound again. And remember, this is an 84-year-old doing this, and it still sounded impeccable.
0: And it was there was at the RDS show. It was the Graceland band. They had, look, I mean, look, and that is just incredible to think that he is still performing. He said that himself, that this is his favourite album that he has ever recorded. Why do you think it was so important to him, and especially to an artist that has such an oeuvre of works, you know, behind him?
1: I suppose in a way it took him well outside his comfort zone. It challenged him. It also showed that what an extraordinary collaborator he is, because this is an album of collaboration. In his career, he'd already shown that with Art Garfunkel, of course, but I suppose some of their great music was the pair of them working in sync to create that, whereas this is very much him, but with these other important artists as well. And I think its legacy...
0: Did it invigorate him musically?
1: Oh yeah, I think so. I think so, because there were a lot of other interesting albums that happened in the wake of this, that, like the follow-up album, Rhythm of the Saints from 1990, sees him basically discover the extraordinary sounds of Brazil.
0: Yeah.
1: And again, that album was, part of that was showcased in Dublin. That was a career-spanning show, by the way, 2.5 hours long. It was just
0: what was it like
1: stunning
0: to see him? Because I know it's so much more acceptable to be a legacy act now. And we see so many of these aging rockers and others who are still doing stadium tours and the whole shebang.
1: It feels really special, and it also, it's tinged with poignancy, because you do sense, is this the last time? Like that you'll see him. He is 84, remember?
0: I remember seeing Leonard Cohen in Dublin and thinking that, and of course it was.
1: The greatest show I ever saw was Leonard Cohen at Kilmainham.
0: Yeah, same
1: it
0: here.
1: It was just mind-bendingly great. But this was special. And if you fast forward 12 years after this, you've got the Buena Vista Social Club, you've got Roy Cooter going to Havana and discovering these octogenarians in the wonders of Cuban music. And giving them a spotlight for the world. One could actually say that Roy Cooter with that album was even more generous in that he kind of almost stepped aside and let them take centre stage, whereas Graceland

0: And it's very much Paul Simon at the centre of it, but surrounded by all these people.
1: And it's so interesting just because people are rediscovering it, particularly younger people, through streaming services.
0: Yeah.
1: Are now like discovering songs like Call Me Al and everything, you know, anew and afresh. Femme, finally, just what do you think the legacy of Graceland is?
0: I think you kind of hit the nail on the head there in terms of the streaming culture we have today means that we are so much more willing to embrace sounds from all over the world. Whereas in 1986, it was novel and new, and he helped introduce the idea that it's not novel or new. I mean, one of the most popular genres among under 12s today is K-pop. I mean, it's kind of, I know it's very westernized Korean pop, but it's still, Korea.
1: It's that world music. I'm afraid that is all we have time for. John Maher, thank you. 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Today's show was produced by Brian Lally. The series producer is Tessa Delahanty. Research was by Katrina McFadden. Janice Furphy was the broadcast coordinator and Kieran Dunn was in sound. Stay tuned for Second Captains Saturday and John Maher as we say goodbye to you. Let's finish on a blast of the brilliant Diamonds on the Soles of Her Shoes.

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1: feel Robbie Williams, live at Thomond Park Stadium. 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
3: Good afternoon from the newsroom. Wildfires in France and Spain have forced the evacuation of more than 250,000 people. The French government said that 197,000 people were evacuated due to wildfires near Bordeaux in southwest France. The Spanish Interior Ministry said a total of 70,000 people were evacuated from villages west of Madrid. Both countries are facing unprecedented blazes that are spreading despite the efforts of hundreds of firefighters supported by water-dropping aircraft. The French President Emmanuel Macron asked the army to mobilise to help contain the worst wildfire the country has ever seen. Spain's Prime Minister Pedro Sanchez said the priority in tackling the wildfires raging west of Madrid was to save lives and warned that a complex fight lay ahead after his government declared a national emergency earlier this week. Wildfires continue to burn in Wicklow and Tipperary, with residents being advised to keep windows and doors closed as smoke approaches. Ryan Clark has this report.
4: Wicklow County Council has called on the public to avoid the Glencree area in North Wicklow as a gorse fire continues to burn. Authorities are monitoring the extent of the fire, while the National Parks and Wildlife Service said strong winds this morning increased the risk of reignition and the further spreading of the fire. People living near Glencree have been advised to keep their windows and doors closed and to stay indoors if smoke approaches their properties. The military road in Glencree is closed due to firefighting operations and large quantities of smoke in the area. It comes as fire services in County Tipperary continue to tackle a blaze at Slieve na Mon for a sixth day. Aerial support is being provided again today to assist firefighting efforts following a number of flare-ups on the mountain overnight. Fire officers have said the blaze does not currently pose a risk to properties.
3: A woman in her 50s has died and a girl is in a critical condition following a two-vehicle collision involving a car and a truck in County Cavan. The crash occurred on the R162 last night near Loch Sillon and Corclare in Shercock. The girl was airlifted to Temple Street Hospital, where her condition remains critical. A number of people received treatment for injuries at the scene. The road remains closed and an examination of the scene by forensic collision investigators is expected to be carried out this morning. Houthi rebels in Yemen have claimed a missile attack on Saudi Arabia a day after the Houthis accused Saudi Arabia of a dangerous escalation after it struck military targets belonging to the group. The Yemeni rebel group said it attacked the southern Saudi city of Jazan, while Saudi authorities also issued warnings to residents in the city of Yanbu. Security sources confirmed that an air defence system intercepted two ballistic missiles launched from Yemen targeting oil refineries in Yanbu. Last night marked the first night in nearly 2 weeks that the US and Iran did not trade strikes in the Middle East. It comes as Pakistan was reportedly exploring a path towards resuming stalled talks between both countries to end the war. India's education minister has resigned following widespread protests calling on him to step down to take responsibility for examination paper leaks. Supporters of India's youth-led cockroach movement had been protesting since June, while dozens of students were injured last week as police attempted to deter protesters from marching on Parliament. The leak of the high-profile medical college entrance test papers in May affected 2 million people and led to the cancellation of results and the government ordering a retest.
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3: Generally cloudy today with limited sunny spells. Patchy rain and drizzle will spread from the northwest through the day, while further rain and drizzle will move into the west and northwest later this evening. Highest temperatures of 15 to 21 degrees.

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0: Now, banish those World Cup blues as battle begins for the most hotly contested title of the summer on Second Captain Saturday.
2: You don't understand. I could have had class. I could have been a contender. I could have been somebody.
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4: Second captain, first captain, whatever.
5: It's that time of the summer again, folks. Late July means one thing on RTE Radio 1. The return of second captains and the real start of your summer. And it's a landmark year for us this year, our 10th season doing the show. So come on in and join the celebrations. We've got a big one to start off the series today. Owen McDevitt here with Ciarán Murphy. Hey, Mayor.
6: A big one on.
5: Chris O'Dowd. He's the big one. The perfect guest for All-Ireland final weekend, you have to say. The only Emmy award-winning actor who also played minor for Roscommon, as far as I know.
6: Well, off the top of my head now, I think Francie Gréhan won a Tony, but not an Emmy.
5: Oh, I'm pretty certain. And there was also Shane Curran's Ivor Novello. But besides that...
6: Don't sleep on that, Owen.
5: Right, Murphy, can you please just remind everyone what Second Captain Saturday is all about?
6: Yeah, Owen, it's season 10, but we will presume nothing as to your prior knowledge or indeed your memory of how the last 9 seasons went. Here's the lowdown.
2: I could have been a contender. I could have been somebody.
6: Each week we welcome a special guest to the show, and at the end of an always fascinating chat, we lower the tone, rank their sporting abilities, and force them to compete against each other for our, and indeed your, amusement. The title of greatest non-sportsperson sportsperson is once again up for grabs. Last year, we had the pleasure of going to Áras an Uachtaráin to crown President Michael D. Higgins as our season champion, while in previous years we've had the likes of tennis street fighter Ard O'Hanlon, elite middle distance runner Malcolm Gladwell, Arsenal trialist Michael Sheen, star of the wrestling ring Aisling B, and Ireland's greatest living artist and Olympic standard swimmer Dorothy Cross, all crowned as king slash queen of this particular castle. I will assess our guests' sporting lives using the following 3 criteria. I closely analyse their sporting achievements, assign to them a sports star that I feel most closely resembles them, and then, having considered their all-time sporting highlight, give them a score out of what, Owen? Yes, 100.
5: It's lowbrow stuff.
6: Oh, it's lowbrow, Owen. There's no doubt about that. But if it's good enough for President Higgins, it's good enough for you.
5: All right.
6: And as we've said many times before, I'm worn out saying it, in fact. The guests who have no sporting ability often have the best sporting stories. So you need know nothing about sport to be a guest, or indeed, more importantly, to be a listener. Anything over 80 is an excellent score. We tend not to score under 70 out of, you know, basic manners. And if you edge closer to 90, then there's every chance you will finish the year with the gong. And who doesn't love a gong, Owen?
5: So we're looking for people who've done incredible things in their own careers while also having a significant sporting story to tell. And our first guest of the new series of Second Captain Saturday fits the bill to such an extent that when we sat down for our first series a decade ago, I'm pretty sure his name was right at the top of our wish list back then.
6: Yep.
5: He was living in LA at the time, but these days he's much closer to home. And he's in Dublin right now performing a new play at the Gate. From Boyle to Broadway, he's achieved success all over the world. Today, he gets to lay down a marker in the race to become second captain's greatest non-sportsperson sportsperson for 2026. Chris O'Dowd, thank you so much for dropping by.
7: An absolute pleasure. Thanks for having me.
5: He's a fine, tall, intimidating presence, Murph.
6: He's a big man.
5: Although we should remember, President Higgins was last year's champion, so... Physical stature is not essential in this game.
6: Actually, that is true, Owen. That is true, you know.
7: I'm definitely bigger than him.
6: Yeah, you are, to be fair. Yeah, yeah. You've got the reach advantage in every conceivable way.
7: Just not mentally.
6: Yeah.
5: The stars have aligned nicely here because you're in town performing in The Brightening Air, Conor McPherson's latest play. So has it been nice spending a bit of time around town, walking the streets of Dublin?
7: Absolutely joyful. Do you know, there's the sun is out, people are in good form, everybody seems pretty happy, the show's going great. Come along to the Gate, we've still got another couple of months. So having a nice time.
5: Good man. It received brilliant reviews in London in the Old Vic, so why did you want to do it here as well?
7: Well, it's an Irish play, and it felt right that a Conor McPherson play should have a nice big stage in Dublin, and I hadn't done a play here in 22 years, so which kind of felt a bit silly, and I wanted to spend some proper time with the kids here, so we've got family here and all that kind of jazz, and hang out with the folks on a day off and all that kind of thing. So really it was personal and creative.
6: Yeah. Conor McPherson was talking to the Irish Times recently and he was talking about reviews, right? I've had, for the same play and the same production on the same day, a 5-star review and a one-star review. What you don't want is the three-star reviews. You'd nearly be better off getting absolutely hammered because at least you're getting some kind of reaction. The three-star review, God, that's a lot of work for a shrug of indifference. So I was wondering how you feel about this because, I don't know, I'd take a three-star. You know, if you're offering me a one-star or a three-star, my brain says three is better than one.
7: Well, that's just pure maths, and I can't disagree with it. I have to say, on the review front, and not to be a cliche, I just don't read them, and haven't for years. But I don't, and this is bad, and I'm sure they're beautifully written and all that kind of stuff. I don't read reviews of anything, really. I've just never really done that as a measure, I suppose. And there was a certain point when I was doing a play and it was going really well. And I knew that we were getting kind of great reviews in New York because they kind of just tell you. It's very hard to know. And I thought, it'll be a great mental challenge to read none of them.
6: Yeah.
7: And if I read none of them, then I never have to read any of the bad ones. And that was the kind of...
6: You'll have proved the point to yourself.
7: Yes.
6: Was that of Mice and Men?
7: Yes, that was Mice and Men, and it was all going grand. So I felt like if enough control that I don't need the affirmation or whatever I'm trying to get from that, that I can just kind of get on with the job and not let it get in the way. Because we're still in the play, so it always feels a bit strange. Film reviews, it's like, it doesn't really matter because it happened in the past. Yeah. But I'm like,
5: you can get a little bit rattled, I suppose.
7: Of course.
5: If you're about to go back out that night.
7: Yeah, if somebody gets completely slated and then you have to go out and do the show, it's like, this can't be productive to the work. Even if it's great, if it changes you in any way, then it's just not advantageous.
6: Yeah. And if you can do it with the good ones, then you can definitely ignore the bad ones.
7: Yes.
6: You know, as you say, you've bought yourself there.
5: Murph, but the good ones are great, you know. Must be.
7: I wouldn't know.
5: The problem with not reading the bad ones is you don't get to read people saying great things about you.
7: Never feels as good as you think it's going to.
5: I wouldn't know. You came across your old GA gear bag recently.
7: I did.
5: Yeah, what kind of memories did that stir up?
7: I mean, it had a big rip in the side of it, you know, that I put together with little safety pins, and I was trying to remember what it was from, and I think I might have been trying to open a bottle of Heineken or something. You know, when you grab it and then you're like, I can't open this with my hands, but this strange kind of little plastic bag. But it was in the back, we were moving house or whatever, and then I had kind of pulled it out, and it brought me back to the bus. I don't remember so much the games, or the ins and outs of each kind of competitive fixture, but the songs and the crack and meeting all these new folk along the way. That sounded very hokey.
6: Yeah.
7: But that is kind of the stuff I remember when I closed my eyes and visualised the time.
6: I took the liberty of ringing Gary Cox, former teammate of yours who went on to play for the Roscommon Seniors for a decade or more. And it's weird you referenced the bus and the songs. He was saying that you did a brilliant version of The Rattling Bog.
7: Oh my God, yeah.
6: But he remembers playing under 14, under 16, minor with you. And he also remembers you landing into training with another lad from Boyle called Alan Tiernan, who was like 5 foot one and you were 6 foot five or whatever. And you did look like quite the incongruous pair, just like palling around with each other.
7: I saw Alan, actually. I went to see Boyle Seniors the other day, just won the league. Go on, Boyle.
6: Yeah.
7: And he was at that. He's at least 5'8" now, in fairness to Alan. I can't have
6: you
7: that
6: took on
7: the
6: a
7: record.
6: Late spurt.
7: But I was a big fella. Even at under four, Gary was a gorgeous footballer, much better footballer than I was. But I think at some stage we played in midfield together because I was a midfielder to begin with because I was a tall fella. I was probably 6 foot playing under 14s.
6: Yeah.
7: And it's very easy to do a lot of things when you're that height. I don't know how much skill really comes into it. But that was a lot of rattling bog.
6: Yeah.
7: It's really endless. There's something infinite and universe about that song. You Everybody know. Knows the chorus.
6: Yeah. So you lost the Connacht Minor Final to Mayo in 1997. But in all seriousness, Gary did say you were a phenomenal keeper, like a genuinely brilliant talent. You could have gone as far as you wanted if you'd stuck at it. Does that sound familiar to you?
7: I don't know about that. I think when you watch people actually, and Gary was a good footballer and I've played with some great footballers who went on, I think it was a different kind of a competitive mindset that they had. I really enjoyed it. And I was sporty. I played a lot of sports and I think there was around that time I worked out, I think I played for Roscommon or Connacht in four different sports when I was kind of 15, 16.
6: Wow.
7: And so I was interested in all of the different aspects of it, but I genuinely didn't care that much if we won, or certainly not enough to get to the next level of, am I willing to train for that?
6: Yeah.
7: Because that really is the next thing. I'll play as much as you want, but what? Train three times a week? Come on now.
5: Didn't he say something about emotional intelligence as well?
6: Yeah, he did. He did. Like, and I think, you know, there was like an intelligence into how you played, but there was also, I think, like a sense that you knew how dressing rooms ticked and you knew how...
5: How to push the right buttons.
6: Yeah.
7: I think, and that does kind of ring a bell a little bit in terms of, you know, I felt that difference of like going, okay, everybody's kind of going bananas. And I never understood it because then they would play it worse. Mm-hmm. And so there was a kind of a lack of control that was getting in the way. And so if you can get somebody into a place where they're actually just doing their normal thing, I felt like I was good at that. And that was usually, to me, the superpower in all of that is humor. Like, if you can use that in very difficult situations, then everything slows down. Mm-hmm. So I recognize that from Gary. That's very sweet of him to say.
5: Why were you nicknamed the Pelican?
7: Well, I did think that it was because I was graceful in the air, but I was put right by the lads who told me it was big mouth, long legs.
6: It's not bad, like, as if you're going to get a nickname that's a bird.
7: Yes.
6: It's kind of like your 3-star review in a lot of ways, you know, in that it's, sure, it's not an eagle.
7: No.
6: But it is better than a turkey.
7: That's fair. That's fair. Little blue tit.
6: Yeah. So, I think a pelican is actually not that bad.
7: I think they're a very beautiful bird in their own way. God, they can fit an awful lot of fish in their mouths. But I remember being really into it. I would like shout things that they're... I would shout at everybody all the time. Yeah. And a lot of shouting at opposition players. And I remember saving a couple of goals and really cringingly getting up and shouting... Get out of my house!
8: And some lad from Ballyhaun.
7: Yes, exactly. And then we were clearly going to lose at the end, and some lad kind of wandered over to me and said, "Could we come into your house now?"
5: That's a fair comeback.
7: Oh, fair. Yeah, oh, fair play to them.
5: So if you're on the path to senior intercounty football, as we're reliably told you are, then that's the short route to fame and adulation, you know, growing up in rural Ireland. So why did you give it up? Was it just getting a little bit too serious, or did the acting start by that stage?
7: Well, I went to UCD right then. Yeah. So we kind of did the minor game, and then literally 2 weeks later, I went to UCD. And for whatever reason, decided not to get into GA there. I think mostly because in the first few weeks, like you said, I joined the Drama Society and just became obsessed with it. And it was like a different bunch of people and very different kind of people. I love the camaraderie of the lads and all of that. But then you have all the degenerates under the stairs. There's goths and really camp people finding their way for the first time away from the shackles of the rural. And all of this different vibe. And people are trying things and being creative. And it just felt more sexy. And so I kind of got drawn into that world, and I haven't left it really yet.
5: I heard you talking about Shane Curran and John Newton, former Scotland midfielder, as your heroes, describing Newton as like a Randy Salmon. We should say this is in relation to his
6: jumping ability,
5: high fielding abilities.
7: Although I bumped into his brother the other day, and I think it stands both ways.
5: But also, you had a local hero outside sport, Maureen O'Sullivan, a local kind of hero. This is this legendary Hollywood actress, like proper... just on the walk of fame there in Hollywood.
7: The first Jane in Tarzan.
5: Part of the golden age and all that kind of stuff. And she'd actually come back to Boyle. She made a bit of an impression on you as a kid.
7: Well, she did, because I suppose it was the first person I'd seen paraded around the town. I don't know if I've seen anybody since paraded around the town, but it was. She was coming back. She was in her 80s, I suppose. And we were all watching it like she was, you know, she was on the back of a trailer or something, and everybody was just kind of cheering. It was a lovely, warm kind of a thing. And we were standing outside the house that she grew up in there on Main Street. And I remember asking, you know, my mother or whoever, you know, who is that? And they're like, oh, she's an actress. And something must have gone into my head where I'm like, God, you get a parade, huh? Fancy some of that. I know, but that was kind of cool that there was so much respect for her. And she'd be Mia Farrow's mother and Ronan Farrow's grandmother.
6: Yeah, she's a legitimate, like, gigantic Hollywood star from
7: proper old school. Yeah.
5: So was there a seed sown there? Or is that just maybe working backwards and trying to, you know, fit that into the end result of your career?
7: Maybe there's a bit of reverse engineering too.
5: That's you know.
7: But I don't, it seems not completely irrelevant.
6: Yeah.
7: You know, but who knows?
6: Yeah. So I'm from Northeast Galway. From less than 40 miles from Boyle, Milltown, where I grew up.
7: Oh, yeah.
6: And it's not very often that we hear our accent on screen, you know? And like, you know, Cork is falling down with actors and Belfast is and Dublin is and Leinster is, I think, you know? So kind of notwithstanding your own success, why do you think Connacht is not quite

0: so well served.
1: Well, there are so many fewer of us.
0: Yeah.
1: You know, and why would you leave? So maybe you don't hear it. No, I don't know. It is true, though, that we don't maybe have as much representation. But we're getting there. And Jessie's not far away. Jessie Buckley, is she Claire?
0: She's Kerry. We could add a push. If she was Claire, we could claim her. But yeah, Kerry is, you know, I don't think so. But I mean, you've left Roscommon, whatever, nearly 30 years ago now. How have your feelings towards Roscommon changed in that time?
1: It's interesting. I don't know if they've changed remarkably. Maybe your perception of it is kind of, it's the whole world for a long time. And then it's the old world for a long time. Mm. And now I'm kind of in the sandwich generation where you're taking care of your kids and taking care sometimes of your parents. And it's like, okay, well, it's a bit of future and a bit of past. But I love being there. I'm there probably more now than I have been in a long time, kind of in and out of Knock. And, you know, it's a nice vibe. It's very easy. It feels, it's not too much pressure there. Mm. So I don't know. I don't know if I have a kind of a overarching thought of what I think of it, other than I just kind of love it.
0: Yeah.
1: The one thing that it did seem to have was everybody left, you know, and I had kind of aunties and uncles all over the world and cousins and now sisters and brothers all over the world. And that wasn't uncommon. That seemed to be, you finish school and then half a year leave. And I don't know if that's been very healthy of us to do or very healthy of the place to have to bear that. But that did seem to be the way of direction that things went.
0: Yeah. Is there a kind of a freedom to that as well, in that for other people growing up in other places, maybe it's more of a wrench, whereas when you're from the west of Ireland, it's like, well, if I want to make it in loads of different spheres, I'm going to have to leave my home place. There's like kind of a reverse, nearly a freedom in just in that kind of knowledge, that understanding that's baked into all of our lives from when we're 3 or 4 years old. People just leave and that's it.
1: It's great to be able to ask the question, what's next, when you know that there has to be a next.
0: Yeah.
1: You know, it's like, okay, there's no stalling here. Or it didn't feel like it to me. Of course, there is people. When I go home now and all of my mates that I play football with are teachers and running the GA and all that kind of stuff, I'm like, that'd be a great life too. I just didn't realise that could be something that I could do. Because it was like, where's next? I'm still doing it. Where's next? What's happening next? And the contracts that I go into now are 3-month contracts, because that's the way the films are. And it's like, well, where's next? Well, we live in Toronto now we live in Montreal, and now we're back in London, and right now I'm in your studio somewhere in South Dublin. And that's just kind of the way it is. And I suppose maybe I'd feel uncomfortable too settled.
2: That's interesting though, now that, you know, you've got a family, you've got kids, that sort of thing. Because what you talk about there, for a lot of people might have that in their 20s or whatever, but by their 30s, 40s, that's all settled down. You still have that in you?
1: No. And I think that was kind of one of the reasons that we came back from California, which is, when they're kind of young babies, they don't know, maybe they do emotionally a bit feel it, but not in the same way. There isn't a practical, like, and then when they kind of really do miss you, it's hard. Yeah. And I would be finding where my missus loved London and we were living in California, but I would be working in Atlanta and Toronto and Vancouver because they stopped shooting anything in California. And she'd be like, listen, if you're going to be away, I'd rather be somewhere I want to be, which is very fair.
0: Yeah.
1: And then we could kind of, and that's, you know, and that's kind of where we're at now. And I kind of just don't go away as much. I think it's one of the reasons I do as much writing as I can, where it's like, oh, I can be around the house. These years are great. And I'm kind of trying to enjoy them at home.
2: It was more than a decade.
1: Yeah, I think 12, 13 years maybe.
2: I mean, you did such great stuff. You won an Emmy, your gigantic movies, starred in big Apple TV series like The Big Door Prize, all this kind of amazing work. Moving away from that kind of bubble, has it given you a bit of space to understand what those 10 years were like for you over there?
1: Kind of. It's interesting. My wife has a book out at the moment and it's, you know, a food memoir. But I'm just reading the chapters now where she's kind of talking about all of that time. And so it does bring me back instantly to, we lived actually quite an expat life there in a funny kind of a way, where but in a creative way, where there was lots of Irish producers and actors swinging through towns, and it's such a transitory place anyway, so people like do come in for 3 months and then they're gone off again. And we kind of loved being a first stop for people, like Aisling B's first place to stay in LA was at ours. Because there was a lad from Dublin, this gorgeous couple from Dublin, two doors down from us, and we just gave them the key.

0: season. So people were kind of in and out. It was a nice vibe. It was a little bungalow, but we had a pool in the back, so it was class. When the babies were young and all of that, it was a good vibe.
1: You describe Hollywood as seductive and intoxicating. Are these good things or bad things? Being seduced and intoxicated.
0: Depends what time of day it is, I suppose. Is it seductive and intoxicating? It is. Do you know what I loved about it is that you can get stuff made in a very practical sense. There isn't this kind of rolling bunch of meetings where you know that nothing's going to happen. It's like things can happen overnight because there's just so much money behind projects. And that was exciting. And that's intoxicating, the idea of things actually working out in the way that you say they're going to in the room, rather than, you know, 14 meetings with the BBC about something that never happens or whatever. And so that was seductive for sure, because it also just offers a kind of a security.
1: You're listening to the first episode of a new season of Second Captain Saturday. Owen and Murph very much enjoying the company here of actor and director Chris O'Dowd. He's already made a strong start in showcasing his sporting life. Now, can he see it home in part two?
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8: And Chris O'Dowd, celebrity goalkeeper, pulling off a brilliant save from a former England international.
9: Flying, that's exactly what I was saying before, flying. Unbelievable.
10: Gaelic football skills at their best.
0: Heard any of that? That's cool.
1: It's just Chris O'Dowd pulling off a worldie of a save to deny Theo Walcott in Soccer 8 this year. More than 100 goals.
11: Sorry, who was that on?
1: That's Theo Walcott. More than 100 goals. Couldn't find a way past the Pelican though, Murph.
11: No. And I loved your reaction as well, which is like straight away just like shouting at someone who blew the assignment?
12: The
11: who allowed Theo Walcott?
0: I'm telling them what to do next. There's no repercussions for what just happened. And you know what, I have to tell you why. I know it's telling you off air, but we were training the day before and Jordi Alba took a corner and scored it.
11: Sorry, World Cup winner Jordi Alba. Okay, fair enough. Yeah, fair. This is a perfectly normal couple of days
1: so
11: in your life.
1: So your friend like, Jordi Alba scores directly from a corner kick.
11: Yeah. So I says to Jordi, I says,
12: there was nobody on the post.
0: But you do have this kind of strange moment where you are shouting things like, Matt H!
11: Yeah.
0: It's very surreal. But one of the moments I remember really most from it, because obviously these guys are sensationally skilled, and there was another photo I put online, and it reminded me of Dimitar Berbatov, right? Rounded me when I was on the ground. He kind of got through or whatever, went around me. But rather than scoring, he just went around me again. And as he was going around, he says, "So sorry, me go again."
11: That's cool. I know. He doesn't need to do you like that.
1: So that's got to be at least a couple of points.
11: Yeah,
1: sports.
11: That is top class now.
1: The sporting life.
11: We'll say that.
1: We'll come back to your sporting career, Chris. I do want to ask you about how you left GAA behind. You abandoned GAA and went after your acting career with great gusto, ultimately over in London, where you landed into Lambda, a very prestigious acting school. It wasn't for you. Is that the best way of describing it?
0: I think that's a fair assessment of it. Do you know, in lots of ways, in retrospect, I think I learned a lot more from it than I realised at the time. But I don't think I was in the right mindset to be bossed around so much. It was too, there was something pretentious about it for somewhere that I don't know if

0: I found it, I was paid for it. So I had to go and get a big loan from the Bank of Ireland. They all get it for free, but I was a foreign student or whatever because I'm Irish. And I'm like, this is not money's worth.
1: In what way, though, when you say it wasn't for you?
0: I love the job, like acting or whatever. And I think that sometimes we can kind of lose sight of the fact that it's a performance art rather than an academic one. And I think sometimes it can get drawn into over-therapizing. And there was a lot of that. And I'm like, God, I'm sitting here for somebody else's family therapy and I'm paying for it. My mother's a therapist. I have this at home. <I'm> like, so there was, I'm like, I'm working on the building sites in the morning and getting in trouble for missing classes. And I'm like, I don't know. And everybody's posh.
2: Yeah. So was class an issue? And I suppose class in Boyle is a very different thing. Class in, you know, a lot of places in Ireland is a different thing. But over there, obviously, it's a very real thing.
0: Well, maybe. I didn't notice it, honestly. I didn't, not so much. I remember coming to UCD and feeling like getting a lot of looks from cricket jersey wearing.
3: Oh my God, where's he from? Were you born in a bog?
0: There was a lot of, I never felt like that.
2: Lambda fine, UCD,
1: too much.
2: Just too much.
0: For whatever reason, I don't know, maybe it was, but it was, there was definitely a bit of that, but I can't say that it ever impacted me in any other, in any way. Mm. I'm sure it has loads, but they're always kind of sound for the most part.
1: You didn't see it out there though. In Lambda?
0: No, I didn't. Mostly because I ran out of money towards the end. I did the 2 year, like it was only a 2 year course. And so I did like probably 90% of it. And then towards the end, I got a job. And I was like, do I stay and finish the course or do I go and do the job? I can't do both. So I went and did the job, which is the job with Sean McGinley, who I'm working with now at the gate, if anybody is looking for tickets.
1: Come on, keep plugging.
0: Fantastic play. I know, but I did it with Sean McGinley and Hugh Bonneville. And Hugh Bonneville, I went back to Lambda, right? And I was in the pub drinking whenever a few quid that we had made from the thing with some of my mates. And I got a call from Hugh Bonneville. And he says, Chris, I remember you said you didn't have an agent. And I'm like, oh, no, well, I'm kind of still in college. And he's like, well, I have a meeting with my agent with you tomorrow. And he set me up a meeting with his agent. And I was with her for 25 years.
2: Wow.
0: So I'm like, that was a really cool thing for him to do. And then I kind of did this few weeks on a film and kind of finished up and then was very, very quickly working at a call center. but yeah, the whole college thing, I met great people and I'm sure I learned things along the way that maybe I should have recognized more at the time.
1: You had your big TV break with the IT crowd.
0: With the clinic.
1: Okay, excuse me. Please continue.
0: I did 3 years here on the clinic and loved doing that. That was the first time I could give up work.
1: Right.
0: I was working bars and I could give up and I was like, that was huge. That was the big break. And then in terms of like the big entertainment thing of like being able to get cool jobs after that, the IT crowd was a big one, yeah.
1: And yet that wasn't enough for you to stay in the UK.
0: Well, I'll tell you, you know, in a very specific way, no, not really. What I realised at that time was, this show is going great, and we were going to the BAFTAs and all of that kind of stuff. And even then, we were doing a fourth season, and Channel 4 were like, we're only going to give you 4 episodes. I'm like, we're getting paid 35 grand a year. Like, it's like, we got to have, this isn't sustainable. If you're on a really successful thing, and you're kind of barely scraping by, it's like, there's got to be more to it here. And so that was kind of the decision to at least start, give it a go. I auditioned for something and got called over to America rather than went over looking for work.
1: Okay.
0: And so I went over at least with some kind of a job opportunity. And that was kind of mad in its own way where I got to do this thing sometimes where you test against another actor.
1: Yeah.
0: And I was doing this CBS sitcom and I was testing against Kevin Hart. And I kind of bumped into him and I'd never met him. I suppose we were both like 26, 27. And we kind of looked at each other and I said, I bet this happens all the time now.
2: Sorry, you and 5'4" Kevin Hart.
0: Yes,
2: we're going for the same.
0: No, totally leave out the fact he's African American.
2: Yeah, well,
0: we were not the same casting.
2: Yeah.
0: And I guess, and we both got cast. I actually got the role that we were going for, but he was so funny in the audition that they just wrote something for him. So we did shoot the show together, and we did a pilot of it and had a great crack. And Ollie Hudson, who is Kate's brother. But they didn't pick up the show. So I came back to England for a bit and then got something else.
1: Well, eventually you got Bridesmaids, which
0: that's right.
1: was a pretty big deal at the time.
0: That was a funny one to get.

0: going to improvise. And I was nervous to meet them just. And then I looked down at this sign-in sheet and there was these great names on it. And I was like, oh, this is a waste of time. And then suddenly I just wasn't nervous. And I was like, oh, this is, okay, well, maybe there's other roles in it or something. And I just went in and I had great crack with Kristen, who's just one of the funniest people in the world and very open as well as a person, very easy. And so we had a great time. I was in there for an hour and that was kind of it.
1: So you had nothing to lose, really?
0: Yeah, there's no way.
1: So that's going to free you up.
0: Yeah, totally.
1: The success of that is one of the biggest comedies probably the last 25 years. I remember at home, it's like, oh, we've got a new Irish Hollywood superstar over there. How, in terms of your own life and your
0: own
1: career,
0: I don't think anybody said that.
1: Oh, definitely. how did the success kind of change whatever plan you did have? You said earlier that you don't really plan too far in advance, but when you have such a massive hit on your hands, does that kind of explode whatever plans you had at that point?
0: That was the one time I thought, okay, I better get control over this a little bit. And so I kind of made two decisions where it's like, okay, I was getting sent a lot of rom-coms straight after. And I'm like, well, that would be a mistake. So I should kind of get out of here. And I should use whatever little bit of capital I've got now and try and get a show that I can dictate. And so that's when I started writing Moonboy. And I took a show or a movie in Australia called The Sapphires, which meant I would just go to Australia and Vietnam. And I thought, well, those things would be very different. Mm. And then I won't get caught in that kind of trap where you could do quite easily. And that was the only time where I felt like, okay, I need to make a smart decision in a very non-passive way. And it was definitely impactful because it gave you a lot of... Producers don't want to make risks, you know, as you know, I'm sure. And you're not a risk when the movie's made $350 million the year before. That's like, okay, well, we don't need to make that kind of money. They just want to be able to tell their bosses, this is risk-free. And it allowed me to do that for a minute.
1: Did it take a while for some of that $350 million to funnel down to you? You don't necessarily have your fame, you might have your fame, but you don't necessarily have your fortune straight away.
0: No, I think I got paid $100,000 for it. And I had lots of debt at the time. And so that kind of covered a lot of that. But that kind of runs out fairly quickly when you're paying rent and kind of flying over and back and all that kind of crack. And then I'm sure we made a lot more money from it over the years because it was the old school thing where you still get residuals from it. So when it does well, you do great and all that kind of. And the first talk show I did, I didn't have cable because it was expensive. You had to pay like $70-$80 a month. And I'm like, that seemed mad. Especially coming from here where you just don't pay for TV. We're so used to it now.
2: Yeah, yeah.
0: But at the time, I'm like, I'm not paying. I can barely pay rent. And so I was on Conan and we would record it at like 9 or whatever, or maybe during the day. And then I went to the bar to watch it, the Snake Pit on Melrose, which is
2: the Snake Pit.
0: Oh yeah, still my local when I go over. Great bar. But they were watching baseball as they always seem to do, and I asked them to turn it on, and
2: she said, "Is that you?
1: What are you doing here watching yourself?"
0: Yeah, you know, it was weird.
2: How do you prioritize roles now, like, sort of what sort of stuff do you go for, and has that changed?
0: Like 90% of it is what's been offered. It's not like, oh, well, now I'd like a role that's like this. But sometimes I'm like, oh, God, I feel like I haven't done a comedy in ages. Or, I've done a couple of theatre things in a row and maybe I need to make some money. Or maybe I actually need to do some theatre and those kind of things. Like, how are you feeling? So you might kind of go in that area. Or you want something closer to home. Or you're bored. And then you're like, oh, you know, get me a psycho in something kind of a thing. Somewhere you can just kind of spread your wings a bit. But I don't know if I think about it too specifically other than how am I feeling right now and what's going to be best for the family.
2: There's a balance to be struck, I suppose, between work that you're super proud of with making stuff that people will see and, you know, like just that, that eternal question, I suppose.
0: And you don't know. Like, you know, people sometimes will react to stuff that you might have been a minor part of, but it's a huge part of their lives and therefore you're a big part of their lives even though you were there for 3 weeks or whatever. I just had this movie out, The Sheep Detectives, and people will come up and be like, oh yeah, my God, me and the kids went bananas for that. And I'm like, that's fantastic. It was probably 7 hours in a room for me. You know, and it's a gorgeous movie, but you know, you can't, it's very hard to attach any kind of emotional connection to it, really.
1: How much do you have

0: to be hardened for rejection over there? Or when the success comes, does that fear of rejection recede into the background?
1: That's interesting. I think there's two different elements to that. There's the kind of, maybe there is an emotional or artistic rejection. Later on, it's like, oh God, I could have done with that job to pay the mortgage or whatever. And it's like, rejection is kind of different. I don't feel rejection in an emotional way really anymore. It's like,
0: you don't take it personally, would that be the best way to
1: say it? Right. And it's like, or if people hate me as an artist or an actor or a writer, I'm like, well, that's fine, because there's other ones that like it, and that's fine. Everybody should, you know, like and hate things, and that's, and I'll get caught in the crossfire of that. So the rejection part of it has never been, every now and again you'll lose roles to the same people. And you're like, I'm like, what's going on there? Like, what's going on with...
0: Feel free to drop a name.
1: Do you know what? There was a guy, Cruz, you bastard! Damn you, Denzel! There was a guy called Mark Schneider, who for whatever reason I lost three roles to in a year, right? When I was... And one of them was Parks and Rec.
2: Oh, you know that show?
1: And... This is actually an interesting thing. I don't know if I've ever said this in it. I lost the role. He must have been Amy Poehler's potential boyfriend in it or whatever. And he was in it for a few years. He was a talented guy.
0: I know the guy now. Yeah, I'm looking him up. Yeah.
1: But I didn't get the role. I went down to the last two and read with Amy and all that kind of stuff. And they went for the other guy, the American lad, which is fair enough. But then they were like, now we have this other role in it, but it's only got one line in the pilot. And he's like somebody else's useless boyfriend and he's on a couch and whatever. I was kind of busy enough at the time, and it was I just booked Bridesmaids right after it. Yeah. But so at the time I kind of turned it down, and they eventually gave the role to Chris Pratt.
2: Oh my God, and you would have been amazing.
1: Which is funny. Well, he did a great job on that. Did. But I'm like, what are you going to do with those situations?
2: Yeah. Schneider.
0: You still got the Schneider dartboard up at home? Being in London now, Chris, closer to home in the last couple of years, as Roscommon become the dominant force in Connacht football. Is it true that you listen to a lot of the matches on Shannon's side of him?
1: Oh, I do. Willie Hegarty is such an amazing...
2: Yeah.
1: It's great. I mean, and it is. And we're lucky to have that. I'll often have the GAA go, but the Willie Hegarty hang on when I'm abroad.
2: Smart.
1: Which has been great. I was listening to one. I think I might have been joining the league this year. And he was like, and he's after going out the back there, like he's gone to holiday and left the back window open. And I'm like, that's a very specific thing that's happened to you.
2: In the last week. Exactly.
1: He's getting married the week after next to Magaluf. These are great pieces of tidbits of information.
0: Oh, man, he's so good. We play a clip.
2: Oh, come on.
0: Okay, this is from this year's Connacht final.
2: Even look at us.
0: Connacht final victory over Galway.
3: We're in the 68th minute of the Connacht Championship final. Roscommon lead the Connacht final. They were down by four. They lead by one. George Hamilton said it when Dave O'Leary scored the winning penalty. Willie Hegarty said it in 26. The nation holds its breath. Chairman Roger has Roscommon in front 29 to 20.
1: We can confirm the nation did hold its breath.
2: Yeah. Or at least a quarter of it, you know.
1: It may have been a cough.
2: Yeah, and referring to himself in the third person.
0: That's it. That's what it's all about.
2: You have to be...
0: Willie Hegarty does what Willie Hegarty wants.
1: Galway, your boys took a hell of a beating, says Willie Hegarty.
2: He's a genius, though.
1: He is. He's beautiful. He's a wordsmith and a lyricist in his own way.
2: Yeah, and I was in the press box in Hyde Park that day, standing, sitting maybe about 25 yards away from Willie. Not that that matters, of course. You're going to hear him anyway. The great thing about Willie Hegarty is that you hear his commentary on the RTE commentary, because the commentary booths are beside each other. So Willie bleeds in oftentimes into the RTE commentary. But a true gentleman.
1: It's beautiful, isn't it?
2: Yeah.
0: Listen, you've got a lot to choose from here, Chris. But we are going to ask you, before Murph ranks your sporting life, your all-time sporting highlight.
1: Do you know, I thought about doing tennis, right? Because that was my main sport, really.
0: Really?
2: Oh yeah, we never even asked you. So you said you represented Roscommon or Connacht in four different sports.
1: By the way,
2: what were the four sports?
1: Well, Ga.
2: Yeah.
1: Then I played soccer for Connacht Schoolboys.
2: In goals as well?
1: In goals, yeah.
2: Right, okay, yeah.
1: And tennis, probably for 4 or 5 years.

0: and I was, what, West of Ireland champion, I want to say 95 or something. Whoa. Like that, as an under 14s or up in Castlebar. And then we did lots of Mosny, right? Community games, it would have been that kind of stuff. And I did that once for basketball. So I think those four...
1: That's incredible.
0: I know.
2: I can see Murphy's already rewriting his little.
1: I'm frantically jotting all this down here, but that is pretty.
2: And tennis
1: impressive.
2: Was your favorite? Did you say?
0: Oh yeah, played a lot of tennis. There was a public tarmac. What do you call it? Two tennis courts out the back of my mother's office. So it was like we would just get kind of thrown out there. But I loved it, and I still play tennis probably more than anything else. But that was a good buzz. I love the tennis.
2: But your highlight is coming from your glittering
0: I'm going to
2: GAA
0: have to
2: career.
0: Go GAA because I did love it. And I'm going to go, not with, you know, the save against Mayo would have been grand, but we lost the game. So it seems a bit silly.
2: You kept a clean sheet though. No goals went in.
0: That's right. I kept a clean sheet. And it was, I remember the buzz of playing, and there was, you know, there was thousands of people there because it was on before the senior final. And that was a buzz. Like the moment felt bigger. And so I was kind of into that. Like the majesty of the moment was exciting.
1: Yeah.
0: So I'm going to go with a game I played in midfield when I came on as a sub at 14, and we were playing the semi-final of the county championship.
1: So it's a club game.
0: Club game for Boyle against, I think it was Pádraig Pearse's. And we were 3 or 4 points down with maybe 10 minutes left. And I came on and scored a couple of points. And it was interesting because one of them was I took over the freeze. And I was kind of a sub because I was a lot younger than everybody else on the team. And I think that you must have had some balls at some stage to go, I'm going to take the freeze now. And I was playing county at the time, but I was in a younger category. And I think there was a bit of that going on. But it worked, and we kind of drew the game and then won in the replay. And then won the championship. And I do remember that as a very, like... It's interesting to come on as a sub and win. It's so like...
2: I've done it.
0: Yes, direct. Yeah.
2: I know this is a team game, everyone, but the inter-county star, I've done it.
0: It's not that. It's just that it's all so self-contained, the joy of it. Like, it's like, oh, this 10-minute period was great.
2: And you're sitting there watching it, I guess, for the first 60 minutes or first 50 minutes, just bursting to get on. Yeah. And it's all the emotion kind of gets spilled out into that 10 minutes.
0: And everybody's complaining about how the game is going. And it's like, if only I got on. And then that one time it happens and it kind of works out.
2: So cool.
1: Wow. I mean, so obviously, you know, you had proper ability here. So this midfielder turned goalkeeper, if we can speak frankly for a moment, it is quite a 42-year-old... fag-smoking footballer move, you know. It usually happens a little later in people's lives, into their, like, basically your age now.
0: Yeah.
1: It would be acceptable to be a guy good enough to come on the county under-16 semi-final, kick 2 points for midfield and be in goals 3 years later.
0: Yeah. No, it was quite the downfall.
1: There's just no other way to paint it.
0: Yeah. Well, I blame Arthur and whatever Mr. Bulmer's first name was. No, it definitely did coincide that, though, with kind of like suddenly being interested in girls and clubs and bars and drinking and all that kind of jazz. And then you start doing the leaving as well, I think. And I just didn't train.
1: Yeah. Yeah.
0: You know, not to the extent that you needed to play in midfield for the county.
1: Yeah.
2: I can't believe you had the confidence as the youngest player on the team coming off the bench to assume free-taking responsibilities.
0: What was going on there?
2: Did you ever delve into that level of self-confidence and figure out where it came from as a child?
0: It's an interesting thought. There must be something there. I think my parents are very supportive, and when you're kind of the youngest of five, there's a certain point where it's like the expectations are so low by that point. They're like, you can do no wrong as long as you're not in trouble. Mm. Like, they're not looking for, oh, he did this. But so then if you provide, oh, I've got this kind of slight sporting success, they're like, oh, that's great. Then it's like, suddenly I might do this acting thing. Oh, good man. All right, good luck. So I think there weren't enough no's for there not to be confident.
2: I'll take that. Murph, this score is going to be big, but just how big? That's the question. Can you please rank this sporting life of Chris O'Dowd?
3: You don't understand. I could have had class.
4: We don't have stars in this game, Mrs. Weaver.
5: Well, what do you have then?
4: People like me.
6: I could have been a contender. I could have been somebody.

0: Well, Chris, we'd like to thank you most sincerely for coming into the studio today. It's been a delight to spend time with the former under 16 Intercounty Ted Webb Cup footballer such as yourself. However, he's punching the air. However, into every light, a little darkness must fall, and the time has now come for me to assess your sporting abilities, pick a sports person that I feel most closely resembles you and your sporting achievements, and then, having considered your all-time sporting highlight, give you points out of 100 to see if you will be crowned our greatest non-sportsperson sportsperson of 2026. Chris O'Dowd, come into my house. You are our first up, so you have a chance to post a number here, something to intimidate and indeed demoralise your future opponents. For instance, your Soccer Aid comrade, Michael Sheen, won a previous season of this on 87 points, while your current co-star, Brian Gleeson, got a rather more demure 70 points for drawing one game and losing every other game in an entire season with the Malahide under-12 soccer team. Your goalkeeping non-de-plume, the Pelican, conjures up a swirling torrent of emotions and indeed visual stimuli. Is that really as cool as the Black Spider, the nickname of Soviet goalkeeping non-pari Lev Yashin? But you share a commitment to the art of shot stopping that I could not ignore. Unlike the great comrade Yashin, you also spend time out of goal, and your point scoring heroics are legion. However, the reasons why you did not start this under 16 county semi-final, they just don't add up to me, Ewan. Was the young Moshe O'Dowd's commitment to the cause under question? To be that good and still he left off? You're basically best mates with World Cup winner Jordi Alba. You represented Roscommon or Connacht for four different sports. You once played sports journalist David Walsh in a movie called The Programme about Lance Armstrong, for God's sake. And you get extra points, too, for being the voice of Netflix animation series Puffin' Rock. This charming and educational cartoon series allowed parents across Ireland to place their young kids in front of screens guilt-free while they tried to catch up on some World Cup matches this summer. With you in a minute, son. My Colombia-Ghana recording is nearly over. Listen on. It's a potent cocktail. Yeah. The aforementioned Sheen was a champ on this show, mainly on the back of trials with Arsenal as a young man. But surely that's nothing in comparison to wearing the primrose and blue throughout your teenage years. Hell, I'm calling it on. You've got yourself 87 points. Chris O'Dowd, this has been your sporting life.
1: Oh, thank you very much.
2: It's a big score.
1: I'll take it.
2: It's hard for you to benchmark against.
1: Is that
2: I don't know who
1: a?
2: They are yet. But it's
1: an
2: pretty,
1: A. Anyway.
0: Oh, it's an A. It's yeah, no, none of this college A nonsense either. That's like
2: 87 will win you a lot of series.
0: That's old style Leaving Cert A.
1: Well, that is a first, sir.
0: Yeah, exactly.
2: A round of applause, please. You've been absolutely brilliant. Thank you so much. Chris O'Dowd, everybody.

0: one of our former guests, Rady Pete. That's her new solo single, Still I Love You.
1: Yeah, and what a beautiful version of that song. You can actually hear Chris O'Dowd singing that song as part of an absolutely barnstorming performance that he gives in the Brightening Air at the Gate. I was there on Thursday night. It's absolutely brilliant.
0: Brilliant.
1: It's running for a limited run throughout the summer, so go check it out.
0: You can also check out the Pelicans Soccer 8 exploits and his Roscommon Minor saves on our Instagram at Second Captains. It's quicker than a play, Murph.
1: It does have that going for it, Ollie. You're absolutely correct.
0: Among Roscommon's victims on their march, the Connacht title this year were Mayo, who have recovered pretty well, you'd have to say, from the beating they took in Castlebar that day. But I don't know, I've been reading a lot of previews, Murph. They haven't got a snowball's chance against Kerry from everything I've read. I don't know. I put it to you, Kieran Murphy.
1: Go on then.
0: If you've got Kobe, you've got a chance.
1: Well, listen, the kid's enriched this summer, hasn't he? He's just been absolutely exceptional. He's not 19 until December.
0: Yeah.
1: But kind of regardless of what happens tomorrow, he's been, I think, the story of the season.
0: I know, but if he leads Mayo back to the All-Ireland for the first time in a million years, that'd be even better.
1: I'm just trying to regulate expectation here, you know? He made his championship debut, as you say, against Roscommon. He's been lighting it up. This, of course, is his first and his last season. He's due to join St Kilda in Aussie Rules in the next couple of months. So there's like this element of pathos around the story as well. We don't know the ending yet. We will see what ending Kobe gets for his Mayo career tomorrow.
0: Sounds like you think they're going to lose.
1: Stay
0: tuned to Saturday Sport.
1: Words in my mouth, but yes, you're absolutely correct.
0: Stay tuned to Saturday Sport for more on Ireland Build Up. We're very excited to be here ourselves at the same time every Saturday for the next couple of months. 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Our thanks to Johnny Lanigan in RTE. Thank you, Murph.
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5: Mar an icáil even sa agus an nacht ar focan one beg orach leid lán de chol or éirin a chagún be Cole Noah or David Keenan Wallace Bird Loa Declan O'Rourke agus Scullion chomála glóra orda ar nos Alfie Sweet Jane agus the awning sin focan one an nacht de dechlog ar RTE Radio a hain.
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7: This is all there's left for both Galway and Cork. Aoife Donoghue trying to make sure that the referee's whistle will sound.

0: race. Now it's a matter of strength. Now it's a matter of digging deep. Adeleke in third place. Has all that work to try and build her strength work to get a bronze medal. Kasprak is coming again. As Paulunia takes a gold, it's going to be fourth place for Rashid Adeleke.
1: They are back in an All-Ireland football final. Mayo, the victors. Andy Mourne will lead out Mayo on All-Ireland final day. What a day for Mayo. David Clifford in the corner, and he boots it high up into the stand. Into the top deck, and there's a souvenir, a clean catch for the Dublin supporter. Jack O'Connor leading Kerry now into a ninth All-Ireland final, and just like it was in his first final 22 years ago, it will be Kerry versus Mayo all over again.
2: Hello there, you're very welcome along to Saturday Sport. Well, the Gaelic Games summer takes us to Thurles today, as the All-Ireland Camogie Championship semi-finals take centre stage. Kate Kelly is alongside Porrick Lodge for the meeting of Galway and Kilkenny. That's at 4 o'clock. The later throw-in at 6 o'clock sees Cork take on Tipperary. Patrick Mulcahy and John Milan will call the action on that one. But before all of that, we have tomorrow's All-Ireland Senior Football Final between Kerry and Mayo to preview, in the company of Shane Walsh, Tony Smith, as well as Mayo's Cora Staunton and Kerry's Brian Sheehan.
3: It's a huge weekend in athletics as well, with so much riding on the National Track and Field Championships, especially for Rashida Adeleke. Having been plagued with so many injury issues, she's now into last chance saloon territory for European qualification. David Gillick will talk us through all the main stories to look out for at Santry, with commentary on that all-important 200 metres final with Greg. We also have reporters covering the League of Ireland, the King George mascot, and Declan Quigley will take us through what's been happening at the Tour de France. Saturday Sport with you till 8 o'clock. Hello there, happy All-Ireland final weekend. Lucky you if you're in a car, on a train, in a bus, making your way up to Dublin for tomorrow's big game. We'll be getting to that in just a moment, or of course you might be heading off nice and early tomorrow as well. Lots more to come on that, but as mentioned just a moment ago, it is also huge in athletics, and it's so good to be talking about athletics from this point of view. We've so many top athletes in action these days. We have got used to Rashida Adeleke being top of that list as well. We'll be chatting with David Gillick about the issues she's been having in just a few moments' time. First of all, let's get a rundown of what is happening over in Santry this weekend with Gary Moran.
4: Yeah, well, the championships got underway a little over 90 minutes ago. There are lots of things to be packed into 2 days. Action on the track began with the 10-kilometre walk, where there were only five entries. This is the men's 10K walk. Predictably enough, David Kenny from Farran Four Main Valley took gold in 38 minutes, 56 seconds. While the first event in the field was the women's shot put, Michaela Walsh from Swinford AC went past 13 metres three times with the best of 13.11. Laura Frawley from Nina Olympic second with 11.90. Well, things did pick up and there was a first buzz around the track, which is still far from packed, when the women's 200 metre heats got underway. Times, pride and European qualifications all in the mix, with Lauren Roy, Charlene Mosley and Rashida Adeleke in different heats. And we can hear now from Greg Allen.
5: Heat 2 of the women's 200 metres, and Rashida Adeleke racing for the first time in Ireland since national championships 2 years ago, when she won the 100 metres in a very fast Irish record of 11.13. Racing for the first time in more than 24 months on Irish soil, and looking for a time too. She needs a time of 22.85 between the heats and the final for the European Championship qualification. And away she goes, and a very strong start indeed by Rashida Adeleke out in lane 6, and Debbie Lovall on the bend of UCDAC really putting it up to her. But now into the home straight it is Rashida Adeleke, absolutely storming clear here, and this looks like a really, really fine form run from Rashida Adeleke, albeit the opposition isn't quite what you'd expect in other circumstances. To the line, 23.39 seconds, and a very impressive performance. It is only the heat. Now the wind speed is into the athletes' faces of 0.09. So that will have to hopefully change by the time the final comes round in a couple of hours' time. And hopefully that 22.85 European qualifying standard will be there for Rashida Adeleke. Currently, she is not qualified for the European Championships, and she is not going to be running at 400 metres, her normal event, her normal preferred event at those Europeans. She is putting all her eggs into the 200 metre basket. But she needs that qualifying time at 22.85 later on. But that was impressive. 23.39 into a headwind, easing down for Rashida Adeleke.
4: And we'll hear Rashida Adeleke's

0: final up against the likes of Lauren Roy and Charlene Maudsley, who also won their heats in a little while, and Benji Richardson, Sean Agbobo. They took men's 200 metre heats as well, and that will be a keenly contested final also. So an awful lot more to come, plus tomorrow as well we'll be back for that women's 200 metre final commentary.
1: Yeah, it should be a really, really good weekend over in Santry, and David Gillick will be with us very shortly to take us through the main talking points in that as well. In golf, Seamus Power is 8 off the lead heading into the third round of the 3M Open in Minnesota on the PGA Tour. He shot back-to-back rounds of 3 under 68, so that puts him on 6 under at the halfway stage, tied for 24th. He's teeing off in round 3 at about 4:30 Irish time. Leading the way in 14 under, American Michael Kim, who was around in 12 under 59 yesterday. Such an incredible round. So no wonder he's leading by 3 shots. But ongoing at the moment is Leona Maguire. She's in action on day 3 of the Women's Scottish Open at Dundonald Links in Ayrshire. She was the only one of the Irish competitors to make the cut and is currently 2 over overall after 9 holes. So she's 2 over for the day. She's dropped a couple of shots already. That is in a tie for 19th at the moment. The runaway leader, South Korean Jenny Shin, on 11 under par. That's 5 shots clear of the field. But we keep you up to date with how Leona is going there. Also, not great news coming from the senior open in Gleneagles. The defending champion, Padraig Harrington, along with Paul McGinley, both well off the pace. McGinley 6 over after 13 holes. Harrington 8 over after 12. So leading on 9 under the Australian Cameron Percy, who doesn't start his third round until 10-3. So we keep talking about what a big weekend it is for so many different things. The athletics, obviously, in Gaelic Games over the Camogie later on this evening and this afternoon as well. And of course, the All-Ireland football final. But Owen Ward, a pretty big day over in Ascot as well. So many people talking up this King George. We know people do this in general, but is there a particular emphasis on how good this afternoon's race could be?
2: Yeah, Joanne, I think we can sometimes maybe get a bit carried away with races being overhyped. Definitely, though, no danger of that today, because what a race it is in store. And it's great, really, to think that the King George itself is back in its prime. It was long considered the most prestigious all-age flat race over in Britain, but I don't think many people will argue with the fact that the race has really struggled a bit more recently. But Ascot have been really keen to try and turn that around. The race is worth £2 million today. We already know that next year the prize money is going to be boosted even further. It'll be worth £2.5 million next year, and those efforts have really been rewarded with the lineup. Easily race of the year so far. That's probably not even selling it to its full extent, because we've got 9 runners, and it's really a who's who within the division worldwide. We've got the best middle distance horse in the world at present, the highest rated race mare in the world, the last 2 winners of this race, the last 2 winners of the Irish Derby, one of the best middle distance horses in Japan at present, and that's probably only covering half the field. It really is stacked with quality. Killandigan is right at the top of that list. He's arguably one of the greats at this mile and a half distance, and we saw that at the end of last year when he went over and was the first overseas winner of the Japan Cup in 20 years. That day, Masquerade Ball was just a head behind him. They fought out such a thrilling finish over in Tokyo. And for the first time since that great race, we get to see the pair of them take each other on again. Masquerade Ball was only a 3-year-old that day. His trainer, Takahisa Tezuka, said that the horse has improved significantly from 3 to 4. So considering that, it's probably surprising to see the gulf in prices between the two horses. And in fact, it's Benvenuto Cellini, one of Aidan O'Brien's runners in the race, that splits them in the market. And on pure form alone, yes, he is an Irish Derby winner, but you'd say he's no right to be that short. So that market confidence does tell us that the hopes are high within the O'Brien camp. And today will probably tell us so much about the strength of this year's 3-year-olds, because this race is such a clash of the generations. We've got that Derby-winning 3-year-old against a top Japanese 4-year-old. And then looming above them all is that 5-year-old Killandigan. Plus, we can't forget about Minnie Hawk, who's the number one race mare, last year's Oaks heroine. It really is going to be a race to savour. Just quickly to mention that Donegh O'Brien's Funny Girl was the first of the Irish runners in action over at Ascot today. Just came up short in the Group 3 Princess Margaret Japan Cup Stakes. Ryan Moore had anchored her at the rear of the field, was coming with her challenge, but the line came in time for Moonrise, so she had to settle for a second. It was, though, a win for Kerry jockey Oisin Murphy. He'll be aboard Kalpana in the big one. She too not without her hopes, and that King George, it comes up at 3:35.
1: cannot wait. And that's coming up just after our live commentary on that women's 200 metres final as well. And David Gillick's going to be chatting with us about that in just a couple of minutes. He is in studio. A few things to get to, David, first of all. First of all, a little bit of motorsport. Round 11 of the Formula One World Championship, qualifying at the Hungarian Grand Prix coming up in a little while at 3 o'clock. In the Formula 2 sprint race, though, Ireland's Alex Dunn, he started lowly 17th for Odin Motorsport and was trailed off in 19th place overall. That means he's going to start 17th in tomorrow's feature race as well. A difficult qualifying session for the Offaly man, who's currently among the championship contenders, but who has struggled for pace in qualifying in Budapest. And a little bit of news on swimming, because obviously the Commonwealth Games are ongoing at the moment, and there are a few Irish involved there, including the Olympic champion Daniel Whiffen and Jack McMillan. They're both swimming for Northern Ireland, and they are through to tonight's final of the men's 400 metres freestyle at the Commonwealth Games. They're happening over in Glasgow. Now let's just go to last night's League of Ireland. Ended all square between St Patrick's Athletic and Dundalk at Richmond Park. Pats in second lie 7 points behind the leaders Shamrock Rovers. Dundalk led through a first half Darrell Horgan penalty, but Pats got the equaliser thanks to a Sean Hoare header. The Dundalk boss Kieran Kilduff shortly. First of all, though, the Pats scorer Sean Hoare.
3: No, not for what we want out this year. With the two games in hand we have, you know, we haven't taken advantage, but look, there's plenty of football to be played. Everyone seems to be just beating each other and getting results, nicking off each other, so yeah, plenty of twists and turns, hopefully.
4: Yeah, Shamrock Rovers still 7 points clear. I know you moved it to second and goal difference as well, but yeah, didn't see anybody coming out of the pack, so Rovers are kind of just looking down on the rest of you, isn't it?
3: Yeah, I was just saying over there that, you know, if there's ever a year to do it, why not now, like, you know, someone just needs to step up and take it. It's a big task. Rovers have been unbelievable the last, whatever, 7-8 years, and they deserve that kind of pedestal they're on now, and someone just has to come and believe that they can knock it off. I think we have the talent, the hunger, you know, the desire to do it, but
4: you got the belief.
3: That's exactly it. I want the lads in there to know that we are good enough and believe, and I think that's what we will take, and hopefully we have it.
4: Nice to score against your old team.
3: Yeah, it seems to be the only team I can score against this year. But look, I don't get many, so I'll take it.
4: Kieran, what did you make to that tonight?
5: Yeah, it was a tough one because we were winning at half time again and conceded from a set piece again, so there is frustration in that. But it's not a bad point in Inchicore, I suppose. They're a team who are probably aspiring to win the league. I read Stephen's comments earlier in the week that they needed to win the game, so I even felt late on at 1-1 we might catch them, there might be opportunities, but obviously you can see probably what we're dealing with there. I think it's a first league appearance for Igor, the back, first league start for Trevor Clark, first appearance for Keane, so there was a lot of moving parts there for us. It's one of those nights you just take the point and move on.
1: Yeah, two honest interviews there, Kieran Kilduff, and before him, Sean Hoare as well. There was also a huge result in Division 1. UCD beat the leaders Cork City by 5-2.
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1: Now, you're very welcome back. David Gillick is with us. Greg is over at Morton's Stadium in Santry for this weekend for the National Track and Field Championships. We heard Greg, David, take us through the commentary of Rashida Adelaki making it through to the final of the 200 metres. people hear little bits and pieces when it comes to Rashida, and we all have these big ambitions for her because she has so much talent. She obviously had a really difficult year with injury as well last year, maybe a year and a little bit.
10: Yeah.
1: So will you remind people of what the situation is and why it is that she's kind of in and out and why she's all of a sudden struggling to even make the Europeans?
10: Yeah.

0: Yeah, well, like last year, as you rightly said, she had injury issues. That was off the back of, say, Paris 2024, which was a great year for her. Obviously, individually finishing fourth and then the relay doing so well. But obviously off the back of the Europeans, which was in Rome 24, the team and Rashida done very well. So 2025, unfortunately, missed the season through injury, more or less. And then you're kind of going, okay, you know, it's now 2026 and the Europeans are on the horizon. You know, you got to get back on the horse, you got to compete, you got to put yourself out there. And it looked like, you know, she was in relatively decent shape in kind of early indoors. But then like, again, you're trying to find, you kind of put the kind of puzzle together, you're hearing bits and bobs, and there's an element of rumour as well. That injury kind of struck in the early part of the year. She then kind of missed the indoor season. Then she kind of came out and kind of ran relatively well early season, over 200. And then obviously her event in the 400, you're kind of going, okay, it's back into the Europeans on the horizon. And she... Again, you're hearing things like a bit of a niggle, a bit of a hamstring injury. She ran down in Oregon recently enough, and that was a 52.2. So for someone whose PB is 49.0, it's not where she wants to be or needs to be. Off the back of that, then, she didn't compete in Monaco. For maybe it was a little niggle, or maybe is kind of from a meet promoter's perspective, if you're hitting 52 seconds, it's not really what is required to be on the start line in a Diamond League. So you're kind of looking and reading between the lines. Maybe the 400 just wasn't clicking. It just wasn't working. Whether it's injuries has kind of curtailed that speed endurance element, which you need. You need that consistency to hit the fast times and compete. No qualification for the Europeans in Birmingham, which are just over 2 weeks away. So you're looking then at the 200. Can you qualify in the 200? She went to Lucerne and raced a 200, and it was like 23 seconds. So the qualification is 22.85. Now, she has ran 22.86 this season. She's probably thinking back to that race, going, God, if only, you know, just a little bit more, I wouldn't have this headache of trying to qualify in their last-ditch kind of chance, which is this weekend in the Nationals. Hence why, you know, a lot of the headlines are kind of looking at Rashida in the 200 and nailing that qualification time, which, you know, is well within her grasp. She's so talented. She's ran 22.3 is her personal best over that distance. But again, it comes down to form in this season. And that's why it is of big interest to a lot of people, you know, today in particular with the 200 metres. And can she do it this weekend? Because it's last chance saloon, really.
1: The frustrating life of an athlete. You must know what it's all, what it's like. We're all experts every couple of years when the big tournaments are,
0: yeah,
1: and all these things are happening 24/7 all year.
0: Yeah, there's a lot of moving parts in this, and, like, you know, off the back of, you know, even the mental aspect, you miss a season, and that's really difficult. You know, you miss a World Champs where you've performed really well, and, you know, in your kind of own mind, you're thinking, okay, I'm going to progress each season, I'm going to get a little bit quicker, a little bit faster, and hopefully get on that podium. And then, you know, in the world of sport, injury strikes, and you miss that.
1: And then, sorry, sometimes do you force it? Do you go out when you shouldn't? And then,
0: well, this is kind of, you're looking at this season, and, you know, it's very easy to then kind of put the pressure on yourself. Things need to click. I need to maybe work a little bit harder. And I think with Rashida as well, and, you know, she did kind of allude to this over the last maybe 18 months to 2 years, that she maybe tried to work a little bit on the speed endurance element of her game. You know, the speed was there, but she was maybe fatiguing in the last 30 to 40 metres of a four. So, you know, maybe they went back and tried to kind of change things a little bit. Maybe she didn't respond, and then the body kind of breaks down a little bit. So, yes, that element of pressure is actually a big factor when it comes to try and perform and hit a time.
1: And for any athletics fans, we're not ignoring the fact that Lauren Roy, who has the best time of the Irish 200 metres runners, and Charlene Maudsley is still going as well. But, Greg, obviously the reason we're looking out for Rashida is because we do have all these hopes, and because she is going for that European time. Now, at the end of your commentary of her heat, you were talking about that headwind and the big difference that could make in her attempts, because it's all about the time, isn't it? It's not about where she finishes, it's about what time she manages to get.
2: Yeah, if she clocks 22.85 seconds, she's on the road to Birmingham, and it's terrible that we're in this situation where it's come so late for her to have a chance of qualifying like this, and that the wind this morning is in the faces of the athletes in the home straight, which is obviously not conducive to a good time. You know, last year David referred to it being kind of a lost season, or a season gone through injury. At the London Diamond League last year, she ran 22.52 into a headwind around almost exactly a year ago to the day. So that time of 22.85 is definitely on. The way she ran her heat, it did look like she's really

0: going to go for it. She has very good company in Lauren Roy, who's run 22.83 this season, so she does have the A standard. She's run quicker than Rashid Adelecki this season. Lauren Roy was a big breakthrough athlete, reached the semi-finals of the World Indoor Championships over the winter. She's at the University of Texas at Tarleton, and it really has been a very, very big thing for Rashida to have Lauren Roy in this race beside her, not to mention Charlene Maudsley, who ran at 23.09 in Brussels in May. And since that run in May, she's got faster and faster at 400 metres. And I think Charlene Maudsley could well be right up there. The three of them could all dispute the victory come down the last 30 metres. The most important thing is the clock. The clock says everything here in terms of Rashida Adeleke going to the European Championships. It has to clock 22.85 or better, and that's the only way that she's going to go to the Europeans, unless she runs a race tomorrow somewhere, because there's this other element that she has the B standard with 22.86, but she hasn't run enough races to be in the quota system, and the quota system requires 5 races. She ran her third 200 meter race here just an hour ago, less than an hour ago, and if she runs the final, that would be 4, and if she finds a race tomorrow before the deadline tomorrow at midnight, then she has a chance of getting through with a B standard. But is she going to go to that level of effort or even try to find a race, or has she already found a race? We don't know, but the fact is that it's all very perilous, really, really perilous. I did think she looked well in the home straight. I believe in the last 2 weeks she's actually back in full training, flat out, as she has been able to do for the best parts of when she's been in the best form of her career. But this is an athlete struggling a little bit with confidence as well. She hasn't broken 50 seconds for 400 metres in 2 years since the Olympic final. So this is, you know, very much a case of, does her season shut down here and not qualify for the European Championships? Will she go in the relay, even if she isn't going to go in the individual? There's all of these questions to be answered over this weekend, and it's just one of those parts of the season. I think every single athlete that has a season like this, even 2 seasons back to back like this, David can comment far more intelligently about that than I can. But remember, she's still only 23, nearly 24, but only 23. This is a part of her whole career, hopefully, that will be behind her this time next year. But let's see if she can get to the Europeans.
1: David, you wanted to come in there on what Greg was talking about, her search potentially for a race.
2: Yeah, you see, this is where the game has changed over the last kind of number of years, when the quota system comes into it. And Greg rightly said, like, you need 5 races and it's done by points. So if you go to a race and you put in a good performance, a good time, you get good points. But you need 5 races to get on the quota list, so to speak. So every event has a certain amount of athletes in it. Some will qualify on the A standard. They just book their qualification, hit the time, they're going. Everyone else then is ranked. And this is where Rashida's found herself, because she hasn't raced. Likewise, 400s as well. And across the board at these national championships, we're seeing athletes who are fighting to get a performance, to get good points. But we always have to remember that majority of European nations are having the championships on this weekend. So we could look at it today, but everybody else is competing as well. So come Monday, it could change again.
1: So are you saying by that other athletes will have higher points, so she'll have more to do than just find a race?
2: So, you know, she could run today, find a race tomorrow, put in a decent time, maybe get on the quota system, but then somebody else running a 200 metres elsewhere.
1: That's horrible.
2: But this happens across the board. So you're going to have people who have qualified and people who are on the cusp of qualification. Who, even in the men's 800, you've got Killian Kerwin, you've got, like, in the women's 1500, there's a few, Ema Maher, people like that, who are fighting for qualification times and need a good performance this weekend. But that could change on Monday when all the other results kind of start coming in. So it is complex.
1: Okay, I am looking forward to, now that Greg has set it up so brilliantly with Charlene and Lauren, and how they can actually not just make it a brilliant race, but give Rashida that little extra boost that she needs, and the fact that Greg said she looks like she's really going to go for it. You mentioned 800, which is always my favourite race, regardless of who's competing, particularly now in the men's that we have Mark English. How is Mark English still going? He's still producing these times. But Cian McPhillips, who of course had that brilliant year a couple of years ago, had the issue with his teeth last year, and now hopefully is back going strong.
2: Yeah, like, you go back to the Diamond League recently, when Mark ran extremely well, a 142 high high PB. And Keane was also in that race, finished a little bit behind, but I think that was like Keane's third fastest time ever. So he's coming into form as well. He hasn't raced an awful lot this year. He had a bit of a foot injury or toe injury earlier in the season, so he's come out late. But like I said, like, they're two world-class athletes, you know, and off the back of last year where Keane doing so well at the World

0: champs, Mark narrowly missing out on making that final. So you've got two really, really classy athletes who, again, they're competitors. But, you know, you've got Killian Kerwin in there as well, who's going to want a fast race. So the two lads can go out and kind of be a little bit more tactical and go, OK, I just want to win this. I'm not looking for a time. Whereas Killian needs a time.
1: Tell us a little bit about Killian then.
0: So, again, you're looking at the 800 in general, and sometimes what happens is you've got like one guy really kind of stretched out in terms of times. In the 800, you've got the two lads, and then what it's done is it's actually opened that up to possibilities of other lads following suit. You know, domestically, you've got good races, you're bringing on the talent, and Killian's one of these lads who's coming through now. And he's progressing, he's doing well, and this would be a good opportunity for him to make a senior championship. But again, you need those races, so he needs it to be fast. So you're looking from a tactical point of view, he's going into this race against these two icons of the event, and he's got a challenge, he's got to go for it because he wants a fast time. And that's really good, because if he takes it out, the two lads will have to go with him, and hopefully then he'll be pulled around for a good time.
1: Oh, I just love that race. And of course we have the women's as well. Greg, we thought that Sarah Healy might be going in the 800, didn't we? Is that not going to happen? Did you mention that in Inside Sport yesterday?
2: So in Inside Sport yesterday, I reported that there was a doubt over Mark English competing in the men's 800 metres and a doubt over Sarah Healy competing in either the women's 800 or the women's 1500 metres. And it's now confirmed. Both have asked for a dispensation to bypass the national championships. So this is a formal application process. And both of them have cited an injury, which is, I believe they've cited an injury. I haven't seen the exact papers, but that's what I believe. Now, whether it's an injury or a niggle or... It's only 2 weeks away to the European Championships, and every athlete has to preserve their ultimate fitness for the championship, which obviously will define their season to some degree. And in both cases, that really is probably the reasons why behind Mark English pulling out of the 800 metres here, and Sarah Healy also pulling out of competition here over either the 800 or the 1500. So that is confirmed in front of me in terms of the men's 800 metres. We don't have the actual start list for the women's 1500 yet, so that's to be confirmed. But I have heard that Sarah Healy is definitely out of the women's competition here for the entire weekend, and that Mark English is not in the start list for the 800 metres, which I've only just received. So it'll be Cian McPhillips who will be going in heat one at 3 o'clock, and he will still have a very, very strong athlete against him, I think, in the final, in Killian Kerwin, who should get through in heat two. But no Mark English, who would have been going for, I think, an 11th outdoor national title, and it's not going to happen.
1: I'm pretty sure it wasn't Greg who was being shushed there, but regardless. The other things really to look out for, I suppose, the men's 1500 metres as well, unless Greg is going to tell us that one of Cathal Doyle, Nick Griggs or Andrew Coscrin isn't involved. Is he?
2: But the one thing I would say is I think Nick Griggs is probably going to go in the 5,000. I'm not sure for certain. He may well go in the 1,500, but we'll find that out. Yeah. And if he did go in the 5,000 metres, we could see a repeat of the Morton Games where Darren McIlhinney, also Brian Fay, who's the Irish record holder, and Nick Griggs would be going. That would be thrilling tomorrow if they went in the 5,000 metres to see three athletes of that really high standard in 5,000 metre running going in the one race in a national championship. So athletes enter different events. David will know this himself at national championships, and I think David ran at 200 metres in an Irish indoor championships once upon a time. And so they only run one of the events more than likely, but they spread themselves over two events to enter, and then we'll select which one. So it could be 1500, could be 5000 for Nick Griggs. But yeah, tomorrow Cathal Doyle, Andrew Coscrin, and Nick Griggs, if he turns up, and James Dunn, who's a very fine miler from Tullamore, if they all go in the men's 1500 metres, it's going to be a hell of a race. Like, Coscrin's in great form, set the Irish mile record there earlier this season and all at the Bislett Games, and he also ran a 3:31, which is a very fast 1500 metres in Rabat in Morocco. Andrew Coscrin, just past his 30th birthday, looks like he's in his absolute prime. And you know, Cathal Doyle, four-time national champion at 1500 metres, absolutely loves this Morton track. This Morton Stadium track has won the Morton Mile here twice. So, you know, and also Cathal has a way of winning races. He is a winner. We saw that in the Olympic repechage when he won on the Olympic stage, won a race on the Olympic stage, albeit a repechage, to get into the semi-final. He doesn't give up, does Cathal? He is as strong as an ox. And Andrew Coscrin may have, I suppose, more dynamic speed. And if Nick Griggs is in there, he will make it hard for them, I'm sure, on the last lap, because Nick possibly doesn't have the same leg kick that Andrew Coscarin has, maybe even Carl Doyle, and that's possibly why Nick Griggs is thinking more these days of the 5,000 metres. But the 1,500 metres will still be a great race, irrespective of whether Griggs takes to the start line.
1: David, isn't it brilliant to be talking like this about Irish athletics? I remember being at those not too long ago when we were struggling for anything decent to be looking
0: at. That's what makes these championships quite unique this summer, is we're seeing a lot of our, I know we talked about one or two there, unable to compete due to niggles, which is kind of fair at this point of the season with a major championship just 2 weeks away, you know. But the fact that you have a bit of strength in depth in races is really key at national level, and we're seeing that from the women's 200 to the women's 1500, the 800, you know, the men's 15, up, you know, all these races have a depth in them, which is fantastic to see, and we're seeing that across numerous events. So when people are turning out national championships, from a spectator point of view, we've seen bumper crowds, but also the level of competition. And yes, conditions do come into it, like, you know, particularly when you're chasing times, and the headwind out there today, particularly in the sprint events and even up to 400, is difficult. And I hope now later on over 200 it doesn't really impede them too much. It's kind of dipping around, kind of, you know, a minus two, that's tough, like, you know, to like a 0.4. so hopefully the luck of the gods.
1: Sorry, in what way? For those of us who aren't athletes, just explain the difference that can make in your time.
0: Oh, well, like, basically,
1: or in how you approach the race, does it change your tactic?
0: Yeah, it does. So, like, if you're running over 400 metres and you have a tailwind, say going down the back straight, means you're going to have it in your face coming up the home straight. So, like, you have to maybe prepare a little bit different, because if you go off too fast and then you have the tailwind pushing you down that back straight, you're going to hit your numbers at halfway maybe a little bit faster than what you would expect to. Therefore, then, have you used up too much energy, or has the wind, and then what happens?
1: This is all going through your head.
0: This is kind of all tactics, and 200 as well, because you're on the bend as well. Like, where does that wind actually hit you? You know, and sometimes it's up for debate in terms of, like, okay, well, you know, if it's behind you, when do you get the benefit of it?
1: And are you waiting for it?
0: Well, you can feel it. Depends how strong it is. And Morton, now, to be fair, you know, like, we've all raced there. We know kind of wind, sometimes it can be blustery. And the headwind is not really what you want, you know, because that's going to restrict you. Whereas if it was a tailwind, and we mean that by pushing you, you know, if it's above plus 2 metres per second, well, then it's an illegal time. So, like, let's say in the women's 200, they all went down and ran inside the standard, but it was a plus 2.1. That's an illegal time. You know, so, like, these things do come into play a little bit. But as Greg said, and I did watch it on the stream earlier on, I think those three girls, Charlene, Lauren and Rashida, all looked pretty good. And when you look at that final and the way it's shaping up, I think Charlene is the lane outside Rashida, and then Lauren's inside the lane inside Rashida. So I think for Rashida, it's there, it's good, they're on the outside, but hopefully it's not going to be too strong of a headwind up that home straight, so they can really attack it and make sure they get those times required.
1: You know what, I see Donny Smith out there getting ready to go on along with Shane Walsh, so I have a feeling we'll be talking about wind at Croke Park tomorrow at some stage. David, thank you very much.
0: Thanks,
1: I presume you're on duty tomorrow for our TV coverage.
0: There,
1: yes.
0: Yeah.
1: And we will, of course, have Greg taking us through that race at 3:30 as well. Thank you for the time being. Before we get to that All-Ireland final preview with Donny and with Shane, we also have Brian Sheehan and Cora Staunton as well. Let's check in ahead of Shamrock Rovers against Waterford in the Women's Premier Division with Pat Costlow. Hi, Pat.
3: It's 4th versus 11 in round 13 of the Women's National League here at Tallaght Stadium as Shamrock Rovers host Waterford United, Joanne. Yeah, after 6 wins and 3 draws and 3 losses, Shamrock Rovers are on 21 points, 8 behind the leaders at Lone Town, who have played the same number of games as Rovers, but the Rovers are 1 behind Shells and 3 behind Galway, both of whom have games in hand on the Rovers. James O'Callaghan's side, they had a hard-earned 1-0 win over 3D United last Saturday. An injury time goal by Alice Bugle gave them all 3 points. Waterford have had 1 win, 4 draws and 7 losses. They were involved in that 8-goal thriller against Piemont last weekend, losing 5-3 in the end. Their goals came from Anna Gornelia, the Latvian international, Leah O'Donoghue and Caitlin Conroy. It's only the second season in the league for Gary Hunt's team, and they've had 1 win, 2 draws and 3 losses in their last 5 games. Rather, the sides have met 4 times in the league so far. All 4 wins have gone to Rovers. Rovers, of course, are now without Maria Reynolds, the Irish international squad member who was transferred to Sheffield United, while Aisling Spillane, who recently transferred from Pima United, she's suspended for this game. And Della Cowper-Gray, the South African-born player, an impact sub throughout the season, she's
4: starts in her stead. There are four changes on the Waterford team. Lee O'Donoghue, the goal scorer last week, Mia Lenihan, Aisling Mahoney and Stephanie Domevi, they all start today, having been substitutes and new substitutes last week.

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4: We have Donie Smith, we have Shane Walsh, we have Brian Sheehan, Cora Staunton to look ahead to what's the 137th All-Ireland football final tomorrow. Defending champions Kerry, they won their first back in 1903 and have brought the Sam Maguire back to the kingdom on 39 occasions, and five of those times it was done with Jack O'Connor as manager. He's been speaking with Colm Mullany on the banks of the Lakes of Killarney.
5: Kerry victorious, 218 to 20 points. The players shake hands out in the pitch. Jack O'Connor and Ger Brennan exchange pleasantries too. Jack O'Connor leading Kerry now into a ninth All-Ireland final. And just like it was in his first final 22 years ago, it will be Kerry versus Mayo all over again.
6: We're very lucky now that we have an experienced bunch of players and some great men in the dressing room that lead by example and don't need to do too much talking, but you know, you need those men on the field when the fat is in the fire, and you know, we're in a good position that we have a few of those.
7: And does that experience, do you feel, looking at your opposition in Mayo the next day, does it give you a bit of an edge?
6: Remains to be seen. I mean, Paddy Shea told me one time that the more All Ireland he played, and the more nervous he got. So I'm not too sure, but you would hope that. All fellas have, you know, we've experienced the highs and the lows. We've lost finals, we've won finals. And you just hope that lads realise the pitfalls that there are leading into finals and how to conserve their energy and how to hit the ground running on All-Ireland final day, and even how to handle the occasion. Because there's a lot of kind of razzmatazz before the ball's ever thrown in on All-Ireland final day. So being able to handle that, enjoying it, not, you know, gritting your teeth and clenching your fists, but just soaking it up, but still not getting carried away with it, not letting it affect your performance. I think we have enough experience in the group to avoid that.
7: You've obviously taken a close look at Mayo over the last couple of weeks, your opposition in the final. What have you made of their progress under Andy Moran this year?
6: Yeah, more or less the same as I was talking to Derek Kinnaird earlier on there. My first year with Kerry was 0-4 and we reached the final with Dara as captain, and Andy has done that with his boys in Mayo, and you know that's some achievement, you know, from the position of getting beaten by Roscommon a couple of months ago. They've improved progressively throughout the year, and you know, it's all about time you're on, and they've hit form at a good time for them.
7: And do you see some similarities maybe with your team in that they've got some star forwards, Colby McDonald, Dara Byrne, Ryan O'Donoghue, who have been lighting up the championship?
6: Absolutely, yeah. The Ryan O'Donoghue is in player of the year form, no question about it. And I suppose Colby is the closest we've seen to David Clifford at his age in the country, and he's a very, very exciting player. And young Dara Byrne is a great kicker, and he's putting up some big scores. But they've got some very, you know, some really good players outside of that. You know, Jordan Flynn, Jack Carney, also, they've always been very, very good players. And some very sticky defenders. So we feel that they're going to be a huge, formidable task for us on Sunday.
7: The back-to-back element of all of this for you as a manager, has that crossed your mind at all? Has it entered the thought process?
6: Sure, of course it has crossed your mind, because you're reminded of it fairly regularly down here. But at the end of the day, we try to stay away from stuff like that. You know, our main concern is get the team to the start line in the best physical and mental shape and tactically well set up to win a game of football, whether that's a back-to-back or whether this is the first game of the championship, is irrelevant. Sure, of course, we'll

0: lovely to do that, but it's not about me, it's about this group, and you know, it's about the players and the hunger the players have to put their best foot forward and produce their best performance on the final day.
1: We had a nice smile listening to Jack O'Connor there. Donie Smith is in studio with me here. Shane Walsh will be along shortly. Brian Sheehan and Cora Staunton listening as well. Donie, the moment Kerry had won their All-Ireland semi-final, within a couple of minutes, Jack had already name-checked the entire full forward line of Mayo, and now he's talking about the next David Clifford and the Footballer of the Year all wearing green and red.
2: Yeah, it kind of feels like we've been down this road before with Jack O'Connor before finals. He tries his best to name-check every player that's doing any sort of positive work for the opposition team, so he's well-versed in what he's saying. But in fairness to him, he has merit in what he's saying in terms of definitely Ryan O'Donoghue. The last day, he was excellent leading the line, and obviously Kobe, like, what more can we say about the man? I think he only went to his Debs there 10 days ago, and he's walking out for an All-Ireland final on Sunday, so what he's saying, he's absolutely right, but he knows exactly why he's saying it, and he knows the reason why he'd be putting those words into journalists' mouths, so they were talking more about the Mayo players.
1: Brian Sheehan, I'm sure you were listening to that, enjoying it as well. You won 5 All-Irelands, and by my reckoning, one of those must have been with Eamon, one with Pat O'Shea. Were 3 of them with Jack?
3: They were, yeah. I think I have 2004, 6 and... what was it, 9?
1: 7 and 14,
3: yeah,
1: surely.
3: Yeah.
1: Yes, so you can tell us
3: 14 here, so.
1: Sorry, Brian, hold on, I'm going to stop you there. Donie Smith, we have Brian Sheehan, who can't even remember when he won his All-Irelands.
2: That's just the level I just killed to be in a final, let alone to get 5.
1: Brian, you've let the county down there with that. When did I win those All-Irelands again?
3: No apologies. I was thinking about the time we played Mayo or when I was with Jack O'Connor, but no, I can rattle them off all right, to be fair.
1: It's too late. You're too late, Brian. Do tell us, because we've obviously heard Jack himself has talked when they won the first All-Ireland of his third stint. He was already talking then about how much he's changed since his very first time. But will you give us a little insight into Jack the man and Jack the manager?
3: He lives and breathes football, to be fair to him. I've no doubt in my mind that every day that Jack gets up, it's the only thing that's on his mind is football and how to improve whatever team he's involved in. And I can speak about that back even today when he was in charge of our school team in Clonshanashgeilge. And every time you'd pass him in the hallway, he'd have a word about training or about the next game or what we want to do. So he just lives and breathes football. From what I gather, I suppose when we first came on board, he was very, very hands-on with the players. Got involved an awful lot with the coaching, and got involved an awful lot with even the game itself, refereeing them and getting involved and talking to the players, and even in the games, talking to the, we were playing a 15-a-side games, talking to the players. But from what I gather in the recent years, in this spell, he's taken a step back, and he's doing a lot of letting Keane O'Neill do an awful lot of the coaching and kind of looking in from the outside in. And from what I gather, he's been a lot more mellow as well. He doesn't fly off the rails as much, and he's calmed down a bit more. So the players seem to have taken him very well. I know that he's worked with an awful lot of them at the underage, with the minors. He had a good few of them coming through what he spelled with the minors. So he's well versed with these players. He knows them inside out.
1: You seem surprisingly openly cocky down in Kerry these days. How does that make you feel?
3: I wouldn't say they're cocky. A final is a final, and I think that you can't be cocky going to a final. A lot of the talk is, look, it's been going on all year. I think since Kerry kind of beat, when the draw was made with Kerry Dublin in the semi-final, it was always kind of geared towards that side of the draw was going to be the winners of the final. But you can't go into any final with that at the truth, because if you were any way off in an Ireland final, another team will sniff it. A lot of that talk is coming from supporters. I don't think that will seep into the dressing room. I think Jack is around long enough to know he's been around, he's lost our All-Ireland finals that he was expected to win, that we thought we should win. I don't think he's going to allow that creep into the dressing room. And I think they have a caliber of players inside there as well who've known what it's like to win, but know what it's like to lose as well. And I don't think they're going to let that seep into the dressing room.
1: Cora Staunton, how are things over Mayo direction?
4: Yeah, good one. Quite quieter than it has been for the All-Ireland. You spoke about the sport.
1: Oh, I'm going to stop you there. Things may be good down in Mayo, but things aren't good with our connection. Donny Smith, what have you made about that? Brian says it's mostly the supporters, but even an awful lot of their pundits have been, and not that there's anything wrong with this, we welcome it, have been very forthright with their predictions for quite a while, since the Armagh win.

0: really.
1: Yeah, and to be fair, like, I'm even looking at pundits that aren't from Kerry, I think everyone has backed Kerry, especially for the game tomorrow. And, like, to be honest about it, I think they're the best team in the country. Now, that doesn't translate exactly to be the best team on a particular day, especially this year of all years, where there's been upset after upset. But if you were to look on the balance of the two teams and maybe the bench impact as well, I think Kerry are firm favourites tomorrow. Now, from a Kerry perspective, I know they like to play the game of maybe bigging up their opponent, but, like, facts are facts, and Kerry have been in numerous finals in the last few years, and they have the most All-Ireland titles. They're expecting to be in the final tomorrow. They're expecting to win tomorrow, and that's just not trying to play silly beggars here. That's just the fact of the matter. They're the best team, and they've shown that all year. They've had a couple of hiccups, but every team has, and they've bounced back. But to be fair to Mayo as well, Mayo have had a lot of hiccups as well. Like, there's a lot of questions probably after the Roscommon game, McHale Park. And I think Andy has referenced it in the week coming up to the game that they played a challenge match against Kildare. And that was the first time he's had his full squad. Like, he was very lenient towards the under-20s and lads playing Sigerson and freshers football. He felt that was the first time that he had his full first 15 playing. And from there, they just got better and better. So, yeah, you'd have Kerry tomorrow as favourites, but you can't call with absolute certainty who's going to win, in my opinion anyway.
2: And yet so many people seem to be. Brian, is the fact that Mayo have had this sort of strange, well, it's been a strange championship, it's been a strange footballing year, but the way Mayo have progressed and have been so up and down and changed their team so much, does that add this huge wild card factor to tomorrow?
3: It probably does. I think what adds the wild card factor is that they're such a young team. And I think sometimes that bit of youthfulness come into a final, it's, you know, come in there as an 18-year-old or come in there as a 20-year-old. I don't think you're actually fully prepared of what's in front of you. It's as you get later on in life and you get into your late 20s, you kind of start realizing, you know, you put away more pressure on yourself. And I think that's there's a massive positive for Mayo coming to this final, is they're coming completely under the radar. They're being completely written off. The youth that's there, the quality that's there, I think they'll be biting at the gun to go at this, or biting at the deep, because everyone's back in Kerry, and when you've nothing to lose, they can have a right go at Kerry tomorrow. So it's a lovely way to go into the game. But to be fair, as Donny said, I just think that if I look at the paths that Kerry have come through compared to what Mayo have come to the final, Kerry have played Donegal. Okay, they've lost, but they played a top team with ambitions to win the All-Ireland. They've beaten Armagh, they've beaten Tyrone, Dublin. I just think they've been battle-hardened coming into this, whereas on the other side, Mayo, I just think what they've come through from the point of view of beating Monaghan, beating Cork, beating Louth, I don't think they're the same calibre team that Kerry have faced, and for that reason alone is why I think I would be siding with Kerry. But again, you can't write off youth and exuberance with Mayo.
2: Cora, you're back with us. Is that the sense you're getting down in Mayo? A bit of the shackles off, but a lot of the pressure off, despite all the love coming from the Mayo fans, but also worries over, particularly, I'd say, the semi-final?
4: Yeah, I think it's a strange feeling in Mayo. I think for the early part of the week, it's been very quiet. Maybe the last kind of day or two, it's building up a little bit. But like, I know Andy had spoken about hype and letting the supporters enjoy it. It's kind of been the opposite. Now there's lots of colour and flags and stuff out, but not a huge amount of talk. So I think, yeah, like for me, I think the youth will have a huge part to play tomorrow. That kind of level of abandonment, go out and express yourself and play and no fear, with the likes of Kobe, Dara Byrne, the likes of Owen McGrail in the full back line. So it's going to be a very different final, I think, to finals we've been in the past, we'd say in 2021, when there was a huge level of expectation, and probably through the, you know, 2013 onwards in finals, where with such a good quality team, but we're facing a team like Dublin and, you know, what they've done. So I think it's a little bit different down here, but there still is a lot of hope, I suppose, is the word for probably for Mayo and the Mayo fans down here. They're going up there with hope and thinking that this team, you know, could do something special. But that's probably hoping that Kerry mightn't reach the heights that they are expected to reach, but I don't think have reached in this year's championship, and that's Mayo was playing out their skin and getting every ounce out of themselves.
2: What about Brian's suggestion about the difference in the paths, Cora? How much of a concern is that for you?
4: Yeah, there's obviously a little bit of a concern, and it's been spoken a lot. You know, have not really played a Division One team in terms of who we've played throughout the championship. But again, you only can kind of beat what's in front of you. There has been patches.

0: the matches this year. Obviously, Roscommon was very poor, and we had patches against Meath, particularly Monaghan towards the end of the game that you'd be worried about. But I think the last two games in particular, we've got a very settled outfit. The team hasn't changed in terms of the starting 15 or even the bench, really, bar one or two injuries coming back, being Paddy Durkin and Dermot O'Connor. So it's very settled looking, and I think Andy has spoken about that in the media, that, you know, he only got the likes of Kobe and Dara and Ryan O'Donoghue in particular working together as a unit after the Roscommon game and that 5-week period that they had because the under-20s was over. So I think that's been a huge benefit, and it's helped them younger lads maybe with that easier path to settle in, to feel Croke Park. Remember, Cork was the first time that Kobe had ever played in Croke Park, so in the All-Ireland quarterfinal, which is, you know, which is mad to think. So I think in some ways it's been beneficial to us, but when that level of intensity and all that comes on Sunday afternoon, who knows what way these young lads are going to face it. But I think they're the type that are very cool, and nothing seems to faze them. And we've seen Kobe and Dara in particular miss shots the last day in the semi-final and the quarter-final. It's like water off a duck's back. They go again, and the team seem to have huge trust in them.
1: Well, you mentioned Kobe, his first match being that game against Cork, when he, of course, hand-passed the ball over Stephen Sherlock's head and collected himself. Shane Walsh, you would have appreciated that, I'd imagine.
2: Yeah, no, it's funny, actually. I came across that clip as well this morning, so I did. But, like, he kind of has that just, he's that instinct for, he's unpredictable, I suppose, in what he can do. And I would have seen a bit of him in the Mayo Club Championship playing with Crossmolina, and so I just saw him straight away. And it's funny, last December I was down in Crossmolina, I presented medals to the under-18s down there.
1: And he was there.
2: Yeah, I handed him a medal. And literally, it's so weird right now in Northern Ireland final that he's playing in, and I was there at the time, and I've never wanted to be like superstitious or have a weird feeling when I meet someone, but like when I met him that time, hand him a medal, I was like, this is just a weird experience. I feel like you're going to be trying to take Connacht medal off me, or you're going to be playing for an All-Ireland Championship this year, and here he is now preparing for an All-Ireland final.
1: That's so funny. No offence, why did Crossmolina ask you to go down and present the medals?
2: Well, I think that's to do with my fiancée, because she's Ballina Stephenites woman. So, yeah, Crossmolina are next door. And I suppose, yeah, they probably wanted someone different maybe down there. I don't know. But, yeah.
1: They would take a Galway man rather than one of their club rivals. Is that basically it?
2: It seems to be the case, maybe. Softer approach.
1: I love that. So you only, so last December,
2: yeah,
1: you were presenting Kobe McDonald with his minor medal.
2: Yeah, it's a mad experience.
1: That is absolutely brilliant. One quick word, actually, Cora, on the Mayo team. You mentioned they didn't tend to make a whole lot of changes. Obviously, Conor Loftus is named to start tomorrow. Now, himself and Paul Towey tend to be designated a half each. Were you surprised at that? And do you think that will actually be the case?
0: Yeah, no, I'm not surprised that it's named. I don't think it'll be the case. I potentially see Paul Towey coming in, or do we see something different? Does Andy throw a little bit of a curveball in terms of that kind of Kerry half forward line, in terms of the two O'Connors, Dermot and Joe? I wouldn't be surprised if there's another change there to match height with height. Stephen Cohn potentially could be the guy to lose out. I'm not too sure. Do we see someone like a Paddy Durkin or a Dermot O'Connor come back in, who are just back fit for the semi-final? So I don't expect Conor Loftus to start, but do we see another change outside of that potentially?
1: Oh, Donny, Brian, what are you thinking of that?
3: Yeah, I think Paul Towey will start. I think the way it's been going, like even in the semi-final and the quarter-final, he came up with moments, a couple of good moments. He's a heads-up footballer. He does have maybe the odd mistake in him, but I think it's horse for course. I think after 40, 45 minutes, it's Tommy Conroy on straight away. So I do think...
1: Well, did he come on at half-time the last time?
3: Actually, he did. But it's thereabouts in terms of, like, he doesn't play the whole game. And the one with Conor Loftus, I think he'll keep him and Matthew Ran for down the stretch as well.
1: But again, to have that experience, exactly, in those moments for the players.
3: Yeah, exactly. But the key thing is, I think Mayo have to be in the game. They have to keep in the game for as long as they can, so the likes of Tommy Conroy can make the impact as well.
1: Brian Sheehan, they are the big calls, aren't they? I mean, because you mentioned the Kerry players have largely been there and done that before, so they'll be preparing for all these eventualities.
4: They will, look, and I suppose it's a tough one, and with Mayo, the way they line up, because I think everyone knows Kerry's sprint this year has been their kick-outs. I know they have four big men across the middle. And so I think if you look at the success Dublin had in the semi-final, they went after Kerry there and they had reasonable joy in that game. And if you start, if you win that midfield battle, you're not getting the likes of Paddy Clifford, Shawnee Shea, David Clifford into the game.

0: So do may go down that route and probably stack that middle third of the field and go after that area of the field. Or, you know, I'm looking at maybe Stephen Cohen playing wing forward. Is he there for a reason from the point of view they want him to drop off and maybe pull in and give maybe, I assume Dunnacha McHugh will be after David Clifford and try and give him protection on that side of the field like Dublin did so well in the semi-final. So it's a tough one to call. I think that the middle third is going to be a big one. Whether it is started. I find it very hard how teams will name a team and the programme and they make changes on the day. I think it's very tough when an individual is named. I know it's not something that we do down here in Kerry, but if there is a change to be done, Paul probably come in instead of Connor. I can't see any more maybe after that.
1: Okay, that's it. Do you know what? I'm fascinated to see if Kerry, there's a few rumours going down Kerry direction, so there may be a late change by Jack O'Connor. You never know, but it could be for different reasons as well. Cora, what about on that point about and I know you brought it up as well, about the potential that Mayo might stack around the middle, but they're not going to change the whole game plan, surely, because that's the Mayo way and that's what got them to the final.
2: No, I don't think so. I don't think they'll change their whole game plan. I think they'll just probably try and match up best as they can. I don't think they've come up against something like the Kerry midfield in terms of their middle eight, in terms of their ability in the air, but also their athleticism right throughout the pitch. So I just feel that Andy might just bring something different. I know here in Mayo, there's been a lot of talk about, you know, who'll match up on the three inside forwards in terms of Ryan, Kobe and Dara, and maybe there's a potential weakness there in terms of their Kerry full back line. So again, that's very interesting, the whole Paul Towey thing. Yeah, he's come off at halftime in both games, and Ryan O'Donoghue's gone to 11. Is Mike Breen fit to go after Ryan if he goes to 11, or does Jason Foley follow him out? So there's all these conundrums, but I just don't know if Andy will just go in with the same thing that he's done for the last two games. I think he's going to have to do something just a little bit different, not a whole change to the game plan. And I think it was Brian or one of the lads that said there, Mayo have to be in the game coming down the home stretch, because there's no point having the Tommy Conroys, the Keane McHales, the Matty Ruans and guys like this, Paddy Durkins, Dermot O'Connors to come on if we're not in the game coming down the stretch. So I think that's the biggest thing, that they want to be in the game when they introduce these guys, the likes of Conor Loftus as well. So yeah, it's an interesting one. I just feel that there could be something different. Maybe there's not, but I think if we don't go after their middle eight and we don't win enough primary possession there and even break 50-50, I think against Loud we only won 47% of possession from both kickouts, and obviously we bet Loud, but you know, on the day Loud were poor, their forward and their attack play essentially was very poor, and that's not going to happen with the Kerry attack. And again, do we leave Paddy Clifford free rein around Croke Park like Gerbrin and the Dubs did 2 weeks ago? I don't think so. I think Mayo will have a plan for him, and I see both him and David Clifford being man marked by two of Mayo's defenders.
1: Okay, there are so many things going to there, so we'll do that in after this break in just a couple of minutes.
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1: We have Donie Smith and Shane Walsh in studio, Cora Staunton and Brian Sheehan listening in as well from Mayo, and I think halfway up from Kerry and Brian's case. Just a couple of things there. Shane, first of all, Cora, as many people have mentioned, is this need for the fast start. I'm always conscious about that when everybody says you can't concede goals, you can't do this. And then what happens? You're out in the pitch and just something goes wrong early on, and your whole lead up to it is whatever you do, don't concede early. So presumably there's all sorts of psychology in there as well when it comes to this need for a fast start?
5: Yeah, I think like the big thing is that you want to impose yourself in the game when you're going into it. Like we would never go into a game kind of saying, oh, don't let this. You know, it's all about what we want to do, because essentially if you can get on the front foot in the game, they have to kind of bow to your terms. Whereas obviously if they get the good start, then you're trying to chase a bit more. And you know, just can test your system, test your structure, test your own mindset as well to be able to stay at it. Because sometimes that's what you have to do, stay in the game when things aren't going your way, and then obviously excel when things, you know,

0: That's where we use this word momentum in the games these days. It's just that famous word, whether it's in first half or second half, when it comes, you're always trying to make the most of it. So I do think like that it's probably more important for Mayo that they get that good start, especially with the young players and the team and everything. You're looking for the confidence builder, you know, get into the game early, get a score or two, and all of a sudden then they'll grow into the game. Because I know going into this game, it's probably similar for the way we were in 22, that, you know, we had played Armagh and Derry at the time, who weren't kind of the forces they are now, you know, it became. Whereas Kerry at the time had played Mayo in Dublin, and all of a sudden it was like we were coming in undercooked, all that. But we weren't thinking like that. We were literally, we're in the Ireland final here, what a chance we have here, let's do our thing here and see what happens. And look, on the day things didn't work out for us, but we were in that game right up until probably the last 10 minutes of that game, and Kerry took it away from us. But I think Mayo have probably the difference from Mayo maybe 10 years ago to now is that they have the X factor, I feel, up front. They have the three boys up front who, look, if Ryan O'Donoghue is kept quiet, you have Kobe, you have Dara Byrne. I know they're young, but like the class that they have, and they've shown it in the last couple of games as well, that they're well able to stand up in the big occasion.
1: I'm going to ask you, Donny, about this, but you chime in. It's to give you a chance to think about it, Shane. You can produce one of the greatest All-Ireland final performances we have ever seen, as the man sitting beside you did, and still come out on the wrong side of the result. So all these things presumably come into it as well. Everybody needs to kind of, not everybody can do what Shane did in 2022 or David Clifford on the other side of things, but isn't it amazing all these different factors that come in on this big day?
2: Yeah, there's a lot of things. I think, especially if you're going in as an underdog that Mayo are, I think there's a lot of things that probably have to go their way. Like if you look at recent history, the last couple of games, the three lads inside had excellent games, and you probably counteract that with Kerry's four main scorers. Probably only two out of four played well, and they still got over the line. So I feel tomorrow, if Mayo are to get over the line, I think the three lads have to have an excellent game as well. And for me, I think defensively and tactically for Andy, like, I'm fascinated to see what the matchups are going to be, because Kerry have four scorers, and they're going to have four scorers on the pitch at all times, whether that's Paul Ganey coming on, or if it's Killian Spillane, or if it's Tomás Kennedy. Do they press out on four? Probably not, because you've no defensive structure. But if you go after two, that means you might be only zone on the other two, and that might give them loads of space.
1: But do Mayo not tend to go man-to-man regardless?
2: They do, and probably Dublin probably showed the template. Like, Davy Byrne was getting all the plaudits, rightly so, for looking after David Clifford, but they were defending a man and a half. So if David got the ball, Davey was showing him to his right side, and if he was coming in, there was somebody going collapsing straight over to him. So I think that's the way you go about it. But Mayo, and we know better than anyone, Shane, like, Mayo love pressing hard, pressing high. Like, I feel like if they go back into a defensive shape, they could be picked off.
0: Yeah, no, I definitely think that Mayo are going to, it's ingrained in them as well. And I think that's probably been when in their 16 and 17 finals, you go back to the matchups they had against Dublin, like that a Dublin team was exceptional, but Mayo always matched up really well with them. And a bit of luck probably didn't go their way on the days. And I think that Mayo are going to go the exact same again tomorrow. It's going to be, they're going to, all about the matchups, getting the right people on the right Kerry attackers in particular. Like, Paddy Clifford won't get the same. And I think that's the big thing for Mayo, is that they can't let, I still think Paddy Clifford will get the ball, but it's just not letting him dictate the play by getting his head up, picking the passes, knowing where the ball's going. You just want to rush his plays, frustrate him a bit, try and annoy him and see, does that rattle him? Because at the end of the day, every other team has probably not gone to that level with him. So, like, I think that's probably the big part in that Mayo will go after their matchups and go at it really hard. They'll try and spoil as much ball around the middle. And, like, that's what Mayo are all about, bringing a bit of chaos, bring that high energy, high intensity, getting loads of turnovers. And the only difference I feel, as I said earlier, is that they have the forwards now to kill it at the end. And, like, that's what makes them a different animal to probably the past times.
1: But Brian Sheehan, in many ways, is that part of the Mayo story as well, the high press and the trying to produce the turnovers in the middle, and the massive risk and reward that goes hand in hand with that. Will Kerry be like rubbing their hands with the possibility of exploiting the space that, if that risk doesn't come off, produces?
3: Well, I think that's the fear, that's the risk reward you have, you know. And I don't even go into an All-Ireland final and just sit back and then invite a team like Kerry onto you, because, look, they're just too good of kickers that they can kick over you, they can kick the 40 yards. And it's not Mayo's DNA. I think the boys are right there. That's, you know, Mayo play one way, it's aggressive, it's man-to-man, it's high intensity. But as you do say, there is a big risk reward to that, because all it takes is for one fella to miss a tackle and a man-on-man, and all of a sudden you don't have to cover at the back. And I think there's a hard mix to get right. I love the way Dublin set up against Kerry. I thought they were fantastic. They kind of kind of defended two-thirds of the pitch at all times, and they kind of, you know, collapsed in on top of David whenever he got the ball, and

0: again, the only difference was, I suppose, he didn't push up on Pardy, and then Pardy was able to dictate the game and he kicked 5 points from play. So they're going to have to try and get the balance right between man-marking the two Cliffords and then keeping the intensity up everywhere else around the field as well. So it's a risk, it's a high-risk reward, but I think this, the only way Mayo play it. They were very successful at doing this against Louth in the semi-final. Fantastic to see in the turnovers and the scores they got off it. But the flip side of that is that all it takes is one fellow to miss a tackle and there's no cover behind you. And I think that's where Kerry then were, where they have the calibre of forwards that can really, really punish you.
1: Cora, what are your thoughts on that?
2: Yeah, I think the Mayo defence has evolved over the championship season. I thought the Mayo defence, particularly against Roscommon, definitely against Meath for the first 35 minutes, were very, very poor and were going that whole man-marking system, but didn't have a defensive structure. I think since that Meath game, that second half of that Meath game and moving on from that, I think their defence has really tightened up and it's become more of a team defence rather than an individual defence. So I think that's been really, really important to them. But at the same time, I do think that Andy will look at the two Cliffords and give man-marking roles to them, with the likes of their midfielders in terms of Bob Toohey and the likes of Jack Kearney, Jordan Flynn and Stephen Cohen being used as guys to come back and support that back line in terms of whether it's on Clifford's side, David Clifford's side, or moving over to Dylan Ganey's side. But I do feel that Andy will have, obviously, Dunica McHugh is the talk for David Clifford, and there's a little bit of debate here in Mayo whether it'll be Sam Callanan or Inda Heshen. I feel it'll be Sam that'll push up on Pardy and really frustrate him, because I think Pardy is the key to the unlocking that Kerry forward line. He really is the conductor of the orchestra there. And if you get in his face, frustrate him, annoy him, not give him easy possessions, then I think Mayo will go really far in terms of performance. So I think that'll be the key for me, is who Andy will match on that. And it'll be a selfless role. Remember, Sam Callanan went to start a wing forward against Louth to Mark Craiglin, and obviously, unfortunately, went off injured after 20 minutes. But I think they will go after them. But I think after that, it'll be a collective team defence with a huge amount of responsibility falling on the likes of Bob Toohey, Jack Kearney, Stephen Cohen, Jordan Flynn.
1: Before we hear from Andy, Shane, who normally, I was trying to rack my brain, who normally picks you up when you're playing Mayo?
3: Sam has the last couple of years now, yeah. Sam Callanan has always kind of came after me, I suppose. We kind of match up well. He's physically strong and he's fast, and I suppose that's his kind of number one thing. Donald McHugh, he's normally gone out in Sean Kelly when we've played against him. So, but I'd probably, what I'd be doing with Paulie Clifford is I'd be trying to, like, as the old saying goes, hammer the hammer, like, try and send him the other way, because, like, no forward, Tony, you'll agree with me, no forward wants to be going the other way. So, like, if Inda, I think a combination of Inda and Sam, I think, like, you, one of you take responsibility. So if Inda goes forward, because Inda gives you something, his pace and loves to get forward and can offer something on the scoreboard, let him do that. Don't let him just be his whole game be trying to stop one player, try and hurt him as well. Sam comes in, picks him up then for a play. So I think that little rotation as well could be a little piece that could add a bit to Mayo's attack and also stop one of Kerry's most influential players.
1: As a forward though, are you, when they're handing off between you, do you actually like that though? Are you looking for the little gaps when they're doing that?
3: Yeah, it always depends. Like, one thing I always say is, like, you're always aware of who's around you on the pitch. Like, so if it's a midfielder, if it's somebody else, like, straight away you're like, come on, give me the ball over here. You know, like, you want the ball as opposed to...
1: I've got a mismatch.
3: Yeah, I've got a mismatch here. Like, so you're looking for every opportunity, because I always say when American players, it's like, what's their strengths and then what's my strengths and what can I use here against them? So a lot of the times I might get a lad that's smaller than me. Sometimes he might be faster than me, but not as big as me. You know, so it's all those little things. So you're trying to, obviously for yourself as well, because you're trying to get yourself into the game firstly, and then you're trying to expose their weaknesses. So
1: love that. Who marked you, Donny?
4: The last two times it was Jack Coyne and Duncan McHugh. So it was a mix and match, but they're totally different. I think Duncan McHugh, that was Duncan McHugh's first year. I think after that he tends to go out and mark, say, the strike runners from the team. Now, as you can imagine, I'm not a strike runner. I'm very much an inside player. Jack Coyne's obviously very, very tight, and he's had a bit of a resurgence as well. What I like about him, I think there was probably a bit of speculation, a bit of chat
1: early in this year, wasn't
4: it? That maybe his form wasn't great, okay, and I think he's done really, really well the last few weeks, and I think he deserves a huge amount of credit, because it's probably not easy. He's only in his early 20s. He's really a novice. He's only played the last couple of years, and obviously being given the captaincy role, I think he's brought taking on that leadership role excellently well, so he deserves huge credit for that.
1: It's so important you pointed that out, because there was a lot of talk about that, because he had such a brilliant year last year in particular, and I think people forget that even though he wasn't perhaps great early on, that he has actually grown into it, hasn't he?
3: I think that's the beauty of it too, though, is like when you lose a game as well, there's questions asked of everyone, and in particular then obviously your captain's nearly

0: your starting point, and it's like, oh, well, if he's not going well, but, and again, that, like, that's up to him as well. He went away and has obviously put in a lot of work as well, and probably that gap that came, a lot of teams, when it happens, it's like it's the end of the world, whereas Mayo had a chance to probably reset again and go again, and like that's what they've done, they've built, and he's probably a sign of the team as well, as he's been building, the team has been building, and now they're 70 minutes away.
1: From creating history, and from him following in the footsteps of Sean Flanagan back in 1951. Let's hear, first of all, from Andy Moran.
2: And Paul Towey seizes on it and sends it in early towards Kobe MacDonald. Clever little layoff for Ryan O'Donoghue. O'Donoghue in on goal. Will he take his pointer? Go for goal. He's going to go for goal. And he's going to get a goal. It's a goal for Mayo. Well, they were denied just a few moments ago. But Ryan O'Donoghue has beaten Mal MacDonald. And it's an early green flag for Mayo.
3: As our season has progressed, we've got better and better. And since we went to Croke Park, it seems to have gone up on the upward scale as well. But would we have been favourites to be in Croke Park in the All-Ireland final at the end of the year? With many punters, I would say no. But, Joe, we'd have great confidence in the work we've done since last year. And, Joe, if you keep progressing and you keep getting better, you've got a chance. So we found ourselves in the final.
4: The two games in Croke Park, you're dead on. Defensively, you were very good against Cork. And in terms of an attack against Louth, you just kind of expressed yourself so well. So I presume that's your philosophy.
3: Yeah, it is. But again, that takes, like, we were lucky enough after getting bet by Roscommon, we had 5 weeks, and it gave us that time to, Joe, get down to our training. We had two or three great challenge matches against Limerick, Kildare and Meath, where, Joe, you could put plans in place and see to the work. Where up to that point, Marty, it was all league. Division 1 league, important to stay up. Joe, you go straight into the Connacht Championship. It's hard to put plans in place then and to change and adapt, but them 5 weeks have allowed us just to work on things and get a bit better, and the Under 20 Championship changed, stopped then as well, so that gave us full access to the likes of Owen McGrail, Dara Byrne and Kobe MacDonald, so it's really helped.
4: Talk to me about your full forward line, because I think they've been outstanding. 19 points against Cork, 217 against Louth. But Ryan O'Donoghue was undoubtedly the physical or spiritual leader, in my humble opinion, but the two teenagers, my God, they're brilliant.
3: Yeah, they've just connected. Like, sometimes you see kind of partnerships that just come together really, really well. And the three lads have just connected really, really well. They get on really well off the pitch. The two young boys have a very chilled out personality. It's funny, they're very similar kind of personalities. Their two dads obviously played county football, so that probably helped them as well and just gave them a bit of an acceleration into the senior ranks. But you're right, Ryan kind of brings them together. He tells them the way, what they're going to do, how they're going to play and stuff like that, and they kind of all bounce off Ryan. So no, it's been brilliant. But I do think Keane McHale and Tommy Conroy have added a lot to that full forward line as well, so hopefully that just keeps growing.
4: What about Kerry? I mean, Kerry are All-Ireland champions. We know what they're like. You know them better. You've played against them as a great footballer yourself. I presume you'll have a very good plan for Sunday.
3: We all have plans, and some days they work and some days they don't. Kerry are Kerry. They're the All-Ireland champions for a reason. They've been the best team in the country over the last 24 months, but listen, we can only worry about ourselves, Marty. We can't be going in there, Joe, concentrating on the great players Kerry have. We need to kind of really maximise what we have ourselves, and that's what we'll be going after, I'm sure. Joe, you mentioned our full forward line there. We all know Kerry now at this stage, they're going to go after that. They're going to go after, they always seem to go after the hammers or whatever they deem the threats. That's the way they've always played. So, listen, we can't be worrying too much about them. We need to maximise what we have ourselves, and we kind of build from there.
4: Is there a key area for you that you have to just simply win?
3: Well, it's not winning. You have to at least get parity around the middle of the field. You know, if Kerry get, if they win the ball around the middle of the field and they own the ball for the whole game, it's going to be hard to get enough scores off that. So both on their kick out and our kick out, we have to be really strong and really competitive. And if we are there, Kerry are saying the exact same thing, Marty. That's the area of the field now. Like, if you have really good forwards like Kerry do, they'll be trying to fight for every ball around the middle so they can get enough ball into them forwards.
4: Are you happy with preparations? Are you quietly confident? The expectation hasn't been there up to now. I know Mayo people go mad, and they're right to go mad, and they should enjoy their moments. But the reality is, from your perspective, is there something a little bit different this time?
3: Well, I had great times, Marty. We got to finals and played really well, and we played against great teams. The Kerrys, the Donegals, the Dublin teams. When I was playing myself, we did an awful lot right. And people think they just see the final outcome and they get obsessed with that. But I'd have said we'd done an awful lot of right in an awful lot of them finals. So is there something different this time? Joe, that'll be answered at what, 5 o'clock on Sunday. But for me, the key thing is that the lads are together. They're fighting for every inch, and they go after. And if they do that, and we're good enough, then we'll have a great result. But just as long as they, like, we're going up there, and we're, like you asked me, am I confident? I'm confident in the work we've put in, the unity of the group, and Joe, we'll fight from there.
1: Andy Moore in Coruscant, and before we let yourself and Brian go, first of all, your thoughts on what you do actually expect from Mayo tomorrow. Do you expect that they will turn up and they will give it absolutely everything and perform to the best of their ability?
5: Yeah, well, you'd hope. I don't know if you can expect. You'd hope they do, Joanne. I do feel it's a little bit different to other finals, as I said at the start. I do think it feels it's a different Mayo, and I know Shane said it. We've gone into finals where we've been probably over-reliant on maybe one or two key players like Killian O'Connor up front, and if he didn't perform, then we're in huge trouble. I do think we have a lot different now with the three boys inside, so I think that will add something to it. I think this style of game, obviously we're only into the second year of the new rules, adds something to the type of team we have. And Andy has spoken about the Croke Park factor. And, you know, when this team gets to Croke Park, they have the athleticism, they have the skills to be up there. So I think that'll all add into it. Like, call a spade, Kerry are going in favourites to this game based on what they've produced in the last kind of 12 plus months. And their performances in the championship to date, because they've played stronger teams. But I give Mayo every chance. I just feel that they have had a little bit of luck with them this year. They have that little bit of extra courage maybe that other Mayo teams didn't have. I give them a huge chance, but I think they have to go out and play a quite aggressive, a chaotic style of football. I don't think they can sit back and just hope, play the ball around. I think we're going to have to get an early goal or two to go after the game. As I said, I can't see us, if Mayo are 4 or 5 points down with 10 minutes to go, I don't think teams like Kerry give that up. So I think they have to go after from the start, and I do think they'll go really, really aggressive after Kerry, whether it's on kickouts, whether it's pushing up on them. And I just do, like, as I said, it's more hope than expectation that they can go out, they can perform. And I think if they can go out and perform and get close to 100%, I don't think they'll be far away.
1: And Brian Sheehan, this time last week we were talking about how we hadn't seen quite the best of Limerick yet, and then they produced that performance. We could say similarly about Kerry this year. They're through to an All-Ireland final. Do you expect they will also hit their peak tomorrow?
6: I'm hoping they will because as you just mentioned, they haven't hit peak form this year. But again, I suppose they were kind of, you know, they had a lot of injuries early on the year. Sean O'Shea was missing even coming to the early stages of the All-Ireland series. So against Donegal, they were missing 5 All-Stars from last year's team alone. So they're building momentum. Sean O'Shea got a full 70 minutes under his belt last week, or in the semi-final. So they're coming. And I think, look, an All-Ireland final is the pinnacle. It's where you want to be. And I do just think that this team have been around for a while. I think they know what it takes, and I think they're going to hit the ground running tomorrow. But saying that, it's going to come down for me to the midfield battle. I think it's going to come down. If Kerry win that midfield battle, they'll have the ball. Possession is 9/10 of the law. They have the inside forwards that'll cause trouble and they will create scores. Likewise, on the other side, if Mayo get the grips with the middle of the field, they now have 3 or 4 forwards who are capable of winning games on their own as well. So I love Andy's attitude to it there as well. He just said, look, all we can do is look after ourselves. And I think Kerry will be the same boat. To be fair, in every dressing room that we were in, we always looked after ourselves first, made sure that we were prepared, that we hit the ground running. And obviously then you do the week before the game, you do your video work on the opposition. And even in training, you kind of walk around what the opposition try to do. But more often than not, you do try and get your own house in order first, and then do your the week of the game, you do your tactical work on the opposition side. But I think Kerry are going to go after this from the start, because I know that if Mayo are sticking with them and this game gets frantic and gets disjointed, that's where Mayo they come into their own. So I think both teams will be looking for a big start, and I'm just hoping that Kerry get the start that they want.
1: Hopefully, from the neutral's point of view, they both do, and it's nice and manic. Brian, thank you very much, and Cora as well. Donny and Shane are going to stay with us. And Shane, I wanted to talk about 2-pointers, especially given that Mayo have obviously transformed from getting 3 in the whole of the championship last year to having 28 or 29, depending on who you're reading, for this year. So Eamon had a brilliant stat, actually, in his Examiner column today about how 80 have been scored into the canal end since the new rules came in, and only 34 into the hill. So you tell us what it's like and what you're thinking, what you have to take into account.
0: Yeah, I suppose that, like, one of the first things I always remember about going into Croke Park was the way the wind travels in there and the way it comes out of the tunnel there down the canal end and swirls around the stadium. But obviously the open side of the stadium is up where the hill is, and inevitably if there's a wind, it's going to be coming against you into that goal. So the way the game has gone now as well, I think you're always trying to look to maximise, and the efficiency has always been mentioned as regards to, like, our efficiency has to be over X amount, so it's either 70% to 80%. Do you know, that's where you're trying to get to that elite level. So that's probably where it's more of a thought process in, oh, do you take on that shot, do you not? And I think that's probably the big thing that I saw even from the semi-final games, like teams just very reluctant to go into that area unless you probably have a place kicker from the ground, and then teams are trying to be more disciplined, not kind of foul them, because the level you're getting to now, it's you're going to be punished. And I think that's the big difference that Mayo have made this year, even from a thought process, is that they're now thinking about the two-pointers. You could even see it in the first league game when we played them, that they were working the ball around the arc to try and get the shooters on the ball. And like I said, they have Jack Carney, you have Kobe, you have Ryan Donoghue, Jared Byrne, like all these players, Jordan Flynn, all these players can kick these scores, and they're now thinking about two. And I think that's even the big thing. I know Cora mentioned about Mayo maybe getting a goal or two, but I actually think it's more important than maybe that the two-pointers, is Kerry haven't conceded a goal, I think, in, is it 3 or 4 games? And like, that's going to be huge. So I think if Mayo are trying to go that down that route, I think Kerry are going to love that, and they'll cluster that area and block them out. Whereas Mayo, if they set up on the 2 point arc, do you know, that could be their route to getting a good start to the game.
1: Is there a deflation when they don't go over?
0: I think if you have, like, I give an example. When we played Derry last year in the last group game, we were, I think we went 8 points down, but like afterwards, look, we got out of the game with a draw, but we won from 8 from 2 pointers. And like at that time, we just, every shot you take and you're missing it, it's like a double blow. As I say, when you get a 2 pointers, you're getting it doubly, but it's when you're going for it, it's, yeah, the reward is huge, but also then the deflation is just a bit more than just the 1 point effort, you know. And it is hard because you are trying to obviously maybe get your own momentum going, but sometimes just chipping away, getting inside the arc and getting that one or two and then going for the two again, you know, like, I think accumulating any amount of mistakes, if you're doing it, compounding it all the time, that becomes a problem and the deflation becomes even greater then. Whereas if you can just break that kind of stigma and get back out there again then and go for it, because I think that's the thing. I know Cora mentioned last night about the boys inside probably have the memory of a goldfish. If they miss the shot, it's like, well, that happened, I'm going to go again and go again, you know. So, and it's a great thing. That's the beauty of the youth, isn't it?
1: It is, isn't it? Because that is it. And David Clifford has that as well, doesn't he? That if he misses, he doesn't care. He just keeps going.
7: Yeah, I think as an inside forward, because with the new rules as well, I think you're going to get so many amount of chances, and like, you're not going to be 100%. Well, maybe Dylan Ganey might have something to say about that after the last day. He's been up to 100%, I think, until the goal
1: up
7: went
1: into
7: in.
1: The last one, yeah.
7: But like, I think you have to keep doing what you're doing. Like, you're on, like, I always think about this, like, certain players are on the pitch for a certain reason. The inside forwards that are there, they're there to score. And if they're putting the ball wide, you keep feeding them. It's not a big deal. Their accuracy is better than their teammates, and they're there for a reason. So, like, they're going to keep on shooting. And I think Shane hit the nail on the head with the exuberance of youth. Like, the likes of Darragh Byrne, the last two games, he probably started slowly. He had a couple of turnovers, he had one or two wides. And then all of a sudden, he just gets one score, does one big play, and he's ready to go. Kobe as well probably snapped at a few shots the last day, just from memory, but that didn't matter. Like, he got his 4 points, he got a lovely couple of catches too. So I think, and because you don't have time, maybe when we were playing 15 on 15, you could maybe, if you weren't involved in the play, you could think about it because the play was so long and boring. But now it's just, you know, brush yourself off and go again. And I think that's the beauty of the game tomorrow, and that's why we're seeing, I think I said it before, it's kind of like the smell of 2010 off it, because we don't know, like, with the shocks, like, how many times I think we've even been speaking that we've predicted teams to win certain games or get to an Ireland final or provincial champions. I've been so far off the mark, and I think that's the beauty of it for tomorrow.
1: It's 20, as in Cork down.
7: Yeah, as in, yeah. Like, just there were so many shocks that year in terms of provincial champions and just games that were won and lost by teams you wouldn't expect them to win. So, like, that's what we're hoping for tomorrow. We're obviously hoping for a super game, but I think the best thing from this has been that every game now that we go into, we're going in looking forward to, whereas I would have felt maybe, even when we were playing, Shane, like, the most exciting part of the game was probably from minute 60 to 70. Like, for the first 60 minutes, it was we'll attack for 5 minutes, you'll attack, and hopefully we'll get a couple of nice scores.
0: Yeah, and I think that's that's the way the game has gone. And like you said, if you're a bit off it, like if every game was played in paper, sure, like we'd already know who's won the game. But the beauty of it is it's not. The only bit of white is the four white lines, and once you cross it, it's, you know, the team that performs the best on the day is going to win. And like Tony said, like the last 10 minutes is where championships are won or lost, you know. And as I always said, so when you're chatting to people, you hear about people saying like, oh, going into a game, like are they fit or stronger or whatever. I'm like, every team has probably done 9 or 10 months this stage going into the All-Ireland final. It's

0: now the top 6 inches that's going to win the game, who settles well, who deals with the mistakes, who deals with the confidence. Do you know, all of that comes from upstairs. It's not won by who's the fitter team, because essentially the narrative afterwards can be, oh, they were fitter, they were stronger, but it's because they were stronger upstairs, not a case of having ran more.
1: There are so many things I want to ask you about that and about tomorrow's final as well, if you wouldn't mind hanging on for a few more minutes, because it looks like they're going to go off early in Santry, and you were talking about all these top 6 inches and all that. I think that comes down to when we get to athletics as well, especially this 200 metres race. Remember, Rashida Adeleke looking for the time that'll get her to the European Championships, but Greg, with huge competition.
2: Yeah, and we're going early here for a race in national championships, and I don't think I've ever experienced that since I started covering nationals in 1989. So here we are, the women's 200 metres. It's going to be possibly the greatest sprint race involving Irish athletes and Irish soil in history, because the depth of this is significant. Rashida Adeleke, as we know, fourth in the Olympic Games of 400 metres. And also we have Charlene Maudsley, who is, of course, the form athlete this season and a brilliant relay runner over 400 metres. And also Lauren Roy, the fastest of the three of them, at 200 metres. So the women's 200 metres final, 22.85, the time to look for. And that time to look for will qualify Rashida Adeleke for the European Championships. So away first time, and Rashida Adeleke off very, very well. Just on her outside, Charlene Maudsley off pretty well, but already Charlene Maudsley. Oh, Charlene Maudsley is pulled up, and into the home straight is now about Lauren Roy and Rashida Adeleke. And Adeleke has an edge on Lauren Roy.
3: Because the wind was into the face of the athletes, and she has done it. Rashida Adeleke is Birmingham bound for the European Championships. It's rounded down by 22.80 to 22.80. She went for it. Oh, I'm just hoping that Charlene Maudsley pulling up is not anything to do with an injury that might keep her away from the European Championships. We'll find out more about that in a few minutes. But Rashida Adeleke is embracing Lauren Roy, second across the line. But when she went for it, she really went for it. And this is a high point in Rashida Adeleke's her career since Paris, and there haven't been many. Not just a victory, but she got what she was looking for in conditions which were not conducive. 22.80. Rashida Adeleke does it again. Pulls out a big one when she really needed it. And Rashida Adeleke has qualified for the European Championship. And not just a national 200 metres title, but in a time which has got the A standard for the European Championships. And there is no query about the fact that she will be going to Birmingham now. She won't have to worry about quota systems, racing tomorrow to try and get herself into the quota system. She's got it. 22.80 and the victory. National gold and European Championship qualification for Rashida Adeleke.
1: Oh, Greg, that was absolutely sensational. How quickly you gave us the time as well. Incredible. Donny Smith and Shane Walsh. I mean, you're not here to talk about athletics, but Shane, Donny, had just been talking about the importance of the mental strength and winning it up there. And then we hear Rashida into the wind, had everything against her, form not right, injuries, and then when she needed. I mean, that is what how champions are made, isn't it?
4: Yeah, and I think that's the beauty of it. I think just having that specific time where everything just clicks into place, no matter how good or bad your preparation has been, how good or bad your form has been, just having that, 22 seconds? Just having the perfect 22 seconds to get that record. I think it's an unbelievable feat, especially with the breeze against her as well.
1: It was amazing. Shane, we were talking about potential matchups. Kerry have played more, funnily enough, after Donegal being criticised for going so zonal last year's All-Ireland final. Kerry have kind of gone a little bit zonal, and I know Tomás, one of the things that concerns him about Kerry, we talked with you a little while ago about the handing off of defenders, and they're doing an awful lot of that this year. So is there something that Mayo could exploit there?
0: Yeah, definitely. Look, obviously, I know where that's coming from. We had Keane O'Neill as well for 3 years, and that was a big, his imprint is all over that defence now, and like that's what he built probably us on as well at the time. So like, there is obviously with the handoffs, there's communication, there's timing, and you can see, and often even the analysis we'd have done of Kerry playing them is like, they're the opportunities where you might double back the run, or someone might do a cutback, and Joe, instead of just looping around, and all of a sudden you'll get 2v1s, and like that's what you're looking for in those areas, is to try and just get that little mismatch, get that little yard to expose defence, because like every defence has its strengths, but they also have their weaknesses. More than what we say with man on man, it's risk reward, because it's basically Joe, like me against Donny, best man wins, whereas the zonal defence you're relying on.

0: like kind of what Dublin do, someone coming in to help you, as we call it, man and ball. So it's like they're the kind of key things you're looking for. But I think that's probably the big one with Mayo, especially around the arc, that Kerry tried to hand off, but can they maybe double up on the one defender and leave one, obviously a defender idle, and get off a good shot? Like, I think that's probably something they do, and then Kerry might have to change their approach. And I always say that's what you're trying to do when you go into a game, is how can you upset the opposition's defence to make them have to do something different? Then you're starting to get more of a foothold and you're starting to grow more into the game.
1: And can you see Mayo doing that, especially with where all their strengths are up front?
2: Yeah, I definitely can. I think the one thing you'd say, and they've definitely changed, I'd say, from the Mead game to the Cork game, being at the Cork game, they definitely set up when they could a bit more zonally than going man-to-man. I think against Mead, when they were full out man-to-man, they got slipped once, and you could see Kieran Caulfield going straight through for goal. I have just memories of that in the first half. So they definitely have improved, but you have to make sure that, like, if you're going man-to-man or changing up, you have to make sure the whole structure, or you're not losing out. So you have to make sure, as a Mayo defender, if you're going man-to-man here, is that the right decision to make? Am I leaving space in behind where I shouldn't? Now, the other thing about that is, and from watching Kerry the last day, where I thought maybe their attack was a small bit impatient, they would have lined up with, and this has probably been a buzzword the last 3 or 4 years, to fill 14. You've often hear coaches roaring, fill 14. They didn't really fill 14 unless it was one of the four midfielders. Like, so David,
1: what do you mean by fill 14?
2: Just standing in the 14 position, okay, when it was under a slow attack. Like, David was staying out in the 13 position, Dylan Gainey was in the 15 position, and sometimes there was probably no focal point. Now, obviously, people will go back to the goal, but one of the four midfielders or one of the four big men weren't in there the whole time. So I would say they'll probably try and stretch Mayo as much as they can. So by doing that, they're going to have to probably fill the full forward line a small bit more, and then try, as Shane said, try and get as many 1v1s as they could.
1: I will get your thoughts on that in a second. But Craig, as he says, is ready to go. It's the men's 200 metres now.
3: Yeah, and it's a really interesting men's 200-metre race, because Benji Richardson of Waterford AC, formerly a South African, has a silver medal from a World Junior Championships 2 years ago, or 5 years ago, and now he's only 22 years of age. He will be Irish qualified next year, on the way first time. And Sean Ebobo on the lane outside Richardson has really put it up to Richardson on the bend. And coming around the bend now, it's Ebobo, and it's also Benji Richardson, and they're very close. But now comes Benji Richardson, really accelerating. But Ebobo is really putting pressure on him. It's not by any means certain, but Benjamin Richardson gets it on the line. Ebobo for second place, about a metre behind. And Ebobo, incidentally, is qualified for the European Championships. He's only 20 years of age, a bronze medalist in the 100 meters at national championships 2 years ago, and how much has he improved since then, the Tala AC athlete. And it is victory for Benjamin Richardson, Benji Richardson as he's better known. And just to give you an idea of how high a quality an athlete he is, he went sub 20 seconds and sub 10 seconds at the same meeting in La Chaux-de-Fonds 2 years ago as a 20 year old. So he is sub 20 and sub 10 at 200 meters and 100 meters. That's the quality of athlete he is, and he will be a huge addition to Ireland at the World Championships next year if he qualifies for that, and possibly the Olympics in Los Angeles. So Benji Richardson takes the national title, representing Waterford AC, the county in which he was born, incidentally. His parents then went off to South Africa, where he grew up, but he is back now, going to be running for the country where he was born, and representing the county that he was born, Waterford AC, in victory here in 20.64 seconds, and that is a victory by about 1 metre over the new Irish sprint talent, Sean Ebobo.
1: And just a little reminder of the race that Greg brought us a few minutes ago. Rashida Adeleke not only winning the women's 200 metres, but also crucially getting the time she needed to make it through to this year's European Championships. Let's check in on Shamrock Rovers and Waterford with Pat.
4: 35 minutes gone. It's still a stalemate here. Shamrock Rovers 0, Waterford United 0. All the action in around the half-hour mark. Waterford forced four corners in a row for Mia Lenehan, and they eventually was cleared by Rovers, and then just they broke up the field. Emily Corbett had a great opportunity, but it was well saved by the goalkeeper Maeve Williams. So a lot of endeavour for two-thirds of the pitch. Final third of the pitch not so good at this stage. We're coming up to 36 minutes gone. It's still Shamrock Rovers 0, Waterford United 0.
1: And before we get to final thoughts of Donie Smith and Shane Walsh, we have to go over to check out the big race that's happening over in Ascot, Owen.
5: Yeah, really looking forward to this one, Joanne. The King George, the horses are down at the start for what is undoubtedly the race of the year, and it's going to be fascinating to see how it plays out. Tactics are going to be key, as is so often the case at races at this level, and the margins are so fine because so many of the big hitters are likely to be ridden from off the pace. We know Calandigan, he'll be ridden coldly out the back. He's going to be delivered late with his challenge by Mikhail Barcelona. It'll probably be something similar with the leading Japanese Hope Masquerade Ball, Benvenuto Cellini. He raced in the final third of the field for the two derbies.

0: between them, they've won 17 Group 1 races, over 22 million in prize money. Only one of them is going to come out on top. So let's find out who it's going to be with Simon Holt.
1: And looks like adopting pacemaking duties, and Lamborn is going forward as well. So Aidan O'Brien, 1, 2, and 3 now. Mini Hawk moves up the inside in the purple jacket. They're followed by Kalpana and then Wurttemberg. Out wide is Benvenuto Cellini, out wide of Goliath, and out the back, both held up the Japan Cup, 1, 2, Calandagan and Masquerade Ball, who's quite keen going down the hill. Action leads the way as they make their journey towards Swindley Bottom and coming towards the final 9 furlongs. Action leading from Lamborn on the outside of Mini Hawk, then Kalpana, last year's runner-up, to the outside of Wurttemberg, then the Irish Derby winner Benvenuto Cellini. Goliath, the 24 winner, is on the inside of him, and the back two still, Calandagan just to the outside of Masquerade Ball. Now exiting Swindley Bottom and racing on towards the final 7 furlongs inside the 7, and they're racing on towards the 6, and it's Action by 3 lengths to Mini Hawk in second. Lamborn is back in third. Another 2.5 lengths then to Wurttemberg round the inside of Kalpana. Another 2 lengths then to Benvenuto Cellini, Goliath towards the rear, Calandagan, and Masquerade Ball is the back marker as they continue their journey uphill, uphill all the way towards the home turn. And it's Action that still leads the way. Lamborn in second. Mini Hawk on the inside. Still a 1-2-3 for Aidan O'Brien. Kalpana in fourth. Calandagan is now making headway on the outside of Benvenuto Cellini, followed by Goliath. Dropping out is Wurttemberg. Masquerade Ball has got a lot to do as they turn for home. Lamborn driven up on the outside of Mini Hawk as Action gives way. They are chased by Kalpana, who travels really well in the hands of Colin Keane, angling out. Benvenuto Cellini is wide. Look wider. Here comes Calandagan. They're followed by Goliath. Inside the 2. Kalpana took it up from Benvenuto Cellini. Here comes Calandagan. Now with his familiar late run. But Kalpana may have first run. It's Kalpana by a length and a half to Calandagan. Can he reel back the filly? It could be Kalpana's day. Kalpana from Calandagan. And it's Kalpana for King George Glory. In second, Calandagan. Benvenuto Cellini staying on well in third, and Lamborn in fourth.
0: Well, second in this race 12 months ago behind Calandagan, Kalpana has been able to reverse the placings 12 months on. Brilliant ride from Colin Keane, former Irish champion jockey, was able to get first run off the home bend over Mikhail Barcelona's more patient tactics aboard last year's winner and the favourite Calandagan. And Kalpana, with this brilliant record at Ascot, she was won the last 2 editions of the champion fillies mares over at the British Champions Day at the end of each season. That, for some people, had seen her as more of an awesome filly. But having finished second in this race last year, last month she was second, narrowly denied in the Hardwick Stakes. It's a brilliant victory, this, for Colin Keane. His 18th Group 1 success, and arguably one of, if not the biggest of his careers in a King George that was a race of the centuries. It was no surprise how the tactics played out. It was the Aidan O'Brien runners filling the first 3 positions, Action, Lamborn and Mini Hawk, and the pace particularly picked up emerging away from Swindley Bottom as they raced uphill towards the home straight. Sean Levy was keen to try and stretch the field out. Mini Hawk tried to make her move between the 2 pace setters racing towards the home bend, but right in behind her was Colin Keane, who travelled best, was the last one to come under pressure as they turned into the home straight. And although Calandagan, last year's winner, loomed large for Mikhail Barcelona, bidding to allow Francis Graffard train the winner of the race for the 3rd year in a row, he did close on the outside with his challenge, but he was ultimately well held in second. Benvenuto Cellini, the Irish Derby winner, what a game race he ran in third, despite getting all that weight from Calandagan. The front trio pulling a long way clear. No joy for the Japanese runners. They were particularly disappointing. Masquerade Ball and Wurttemberg, they raced from out the back of the field. But Kalpana and the Judmont operation, well, they've done particularly well in this race. Of course, Enable in their colours, previously the only horse to have won this race on 3 occasions. They've managed to scoop it once again with Kalpana, one of 2 mares in the lineup, has given Colin Keane a big, big day over in Ascot. She has won the King George for trainer Andrew Balding at a price of 13-2.
2: Brilliant stuff. Thank you for that, Owen. Just a reminder, the Des is going to be

0: along shortly for our All-Ireland Camogie semi-finals. Galway against Kilkenny is first up at 4 o'clock. Cork against Tipperary at 6 o'clock. Both of those live from Thurles. In the meantime, the women's soccer, the Premier Division, is ongoing. It's 1-1 between Treaty United and Shelburne. Sligo Rovers are leading at Bohemians by 2-0. And Shamrock Rovers and Waterford, as Pat was telling us, still scoreless. We'll be back with Donny and Shane in just a minute.
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0: Some good news from sailing just in. Ireland's Eve McMahon has claimed a bronze medal at the Los Angeles Grand Slam. So that was on the waters. It's going to be hosting the sailing competition at the LA Games in 2028 as well. So Eve has obviously had a brilliant few years, and there's another medal for her. Shane Walsh, Donny Smith, last few thoughts ahead of tomorrow's All-Ireland final. First of all, I was eavesdropping when the racing was going on. You were talking about who might pick up who in the Kerry defence. So, Shane, obviously you gave poor Thomas Sullivan some torrid times, particularly in All-Ireland final day. He's not named to start. I wonder, actually, might we see him come on? Because we're not 100% sure in relation to his fitness. Even rumours that maybe he'll come in, but surely given his lack of game time, that's a big ask.
5: Yeah, it's kind of a funny one like this. He hasn't kind of got back in. So whatever is going on probably has been, you know, it's just really hampering him. And obviously the way the team are going, they've probably been able to get by. But if he's available, I'm sure, and ready to go, they'll be trying to get as much as they can out of him, you know, down the stretch, because not alone does he bring that bit of experience and he's good on the ball, but he also offers scores. Like I saw him in the club semi-final, he kicked about 6 points that day. He was like a centre forward rather than a corner back. Like, so I'm sure he'd have preferred to be in that position a couple of years ago. Now he's marking them, because I was laughing. we were talking here a while and we were saying about, like, in 23 in the league, Damo.
0: Sorry, just a reminder, anybody who's forgotten, Shane scored 9 points right off Tom O'Sullivan in an All-Ireland final. Cost poor Tom an All-Star, let's be perfectly honest. But yeah, he has plenty. <He's had it. laughs> but go on.
5: Yeah, so then the following year in the league, we were playing them, and Damo didn't start. So Jason Foley normally picks up Damo and Tom would pick up me, but Jason ends up on me, and they were laughing because Damo came on the second half and Tom came over to me, and sure, the first thing he said to me was, go easy on me today, will you?
0: That's nice though, isn't it? That's lovely to hear that there's that sort of, I'm sure, nice banter going on between you. But so Jason Foley, obviously he is just flying again this year, isn't he? Will he go on to young Kobe, do you think?
6: Yeah, at the start of the week I would have said definitely he'll go on Kobe, but the more I'm thinking about it in terms of the whole round package, I think Ryan Donoghue is just, that's so important for Mayo, from not just a scoring perspective, just from a leadership type of role as well. I think if you nullify him, I think that's a massive plus for Kerry. And one of the main reasons why I had him on Kobe is with Kobe, it's so funny. It's like a psychological thing. If Kobe does anything positive, that is like two players doing two things positive.
0: Because whole crowd.
6: Exactly. And I'm just thinking in terms of Kobe being a young lad, and if there's a 50-50 ball or if there's a sprint to the ball, and obviously Jason Foley, talking about Rashida there, like
0: sprinter.
6: He's a sprinter. If he comes out with that ball, is that a massive psychological impact for Kerry then? So maybe. It's hard to know at the minute. I've kind of seesawed in this. At the minute, I've Jason picking up Ryan, and you're probably looking at Paul Murphy probably picking up Paul Ganey, and maybe Casey then going on to Kobe. But it's hard to know because Kobe doesn't fit the profile for the two cornerbacks, because he's a good foot, he's a good height over them. Jason Foley obviously would perfectly, but that's an interesting one. But I think if you're nullifying any of them, you have to probably go after Ryan first and foremost because he's the leader up there, first tackling especially.
0: Yeah, and obviously you've got the case that both Ryan and Kobe have a tendency to come out as well. Do they want Jason Foley to cover? Will he stay if they do that?

0: what are your thoughts before we move on to overall?
1: No, I think similar. I think like Ryan O'Donoghue is the linchpin. Like he connects the play and he scores, and you could see the last against Louth, he was just everywhere. And everything that's good about Mayo, he was at the centre of it. So like you have to, I said earlier, we'll hammer the hammer with Paulie Clifford, you have to go after Ryan O'Donoghue. As much and all as Kobe is coming along, Ryan O'Donoghue is still their main forward. But like Kobe's probably the biggest headache they have, because nothing is, as I was saying earlier, like when you're looking at, if you're a forward looking at the backs, you're saying he's a bit smaller than me, he might be stronger, but he's not as quick as me, you know. And like Kobe has all of that, he's fast, he's really good in the air, and he's well able to score. So like that's a proper headache, and I think if he catches fire early on, that causes a problem for the Kerry defence, because then they're starting to say, well, do we have to move somebody? And then, as I said to you earlier, it's like if you're causing them to change their plans, you're on a good step there.
0: Let's look at the year as a whole. It was a crazy All-Ireland Championship, wasn't it?
2: Yeah, it's been fantastic. Like it's been, like, not trying to skip ahead 6 months, but all I'll say is I'd be worried for the National League and the Provincial Championship in terms of how serious will teams go for it, especially the National League. That's the only probably negative I have, because I think even, say, after the league final, I don't think there was much of a whimper out of Donegal celebrating. Then obviously you see how the year has gone, but if you're just talking about the isolated championship, it's been brilliant. And no matter how far you are ahead, you still have a chance. We saw that in the Talton Cup final as recent as a couple of weeks ago. But it's been great that, and we've kind of already touched on this, that every game there is that exciting aspect from the minute the ball is thrown in. And we're not looking at prolonged periods of basketball without the shot clock. It's literally just gung-ho, and I think probably in the next couple of years teams will, number one, learn probably how to defend better against the 11-11, because we've been brought up with trying to get by 15 players, and you know it'll take a bit of a transition. But also as well, and I think this is the most exciting part of it, is if you're a good goal scoring team, teams are going to drop back. But if you're also a good 2-pointed team as well, teams are going to have to press out. So you're either going to be creating goal scoring opportunities, or you're going to leave yourself open for 2-point opportunities. So that only
0: creates, you can do both.
2: Exactly. So I think that is what's made this championship so exciting, and I think it'll live long in the memory, and hopefully it lasts, because obviously in comparison to the hurling championship the last few years, we were probably, you know, not seen in the greatest light, because obviously the hurling championship has been excellent. And without being a hurling expert here, I'm sure Shane you're not either, but it probably hasn't lived up to as many expectations, especially probably the way the final went last week. Sorry about that now again, Shane, but the football championship has been excellent. And look, I think hopefully as teams get more tactically set up and tactically, I suppose, more educated on the new rules and trying to be more, innovative, I think it'll only add to the spectacle.
1: Yeah, I think everyone wants drama. Like, Joe, as supporters, as players, you probably want to be like, I want to control the destiny of everything. And control was probably that word for up until the end of 24 that every team was trying to control the ball, whereas next thing the rules changed and it just doesn't allow you to do that as easy anymore. And it makes teams have to rethink and readjust. And I think for supporters, like a couple of years ago, you used to say when if a team got 5 or 6 up early on the game, you're nearly watching the same pattern and you're literally saying, I'm going to fall asleep before the game's over. And you could be out in the field playing, then that's the case. Whereas now, days it's literally like a team, as we've seen ourselves in league game, we were 12 points up, you end up losing the game. These things are now happening, and so supporters are, they just can't believe what's happening, and they love the drama that's there. And I think that's the beauty of the new rules and obviously the championship, is that you just don't know what the way the game is going to go. As I said, if it was played on paper, you'd know exactly what way it's going to happen, but because of the new rules, the momentum and everything like that, it's now making it so exciting. And just teams now are having to work and be a bit more clever. And I think Jack O'Connor said a couple of weeks ago, I think the biggest thing that teams are going to learn is the mental side of the game in the next, you know, couple of years, and how to deal with the, because we have a short turnaround, you have 2 weeks, you could play the best game of your life in a quarterfinal or in a qualifier game that you really need to win, but like then how do you get back up there again? I think that's where I think even for ourselves, we've probably struggled with that in times, and other teams I've seen, probably that's probably the thing I put down, because you've all the training done, you're just not performing. And I'd say it's down to those top 6 inches that maybe teams just find it hard to get back up and get that edge again so soon.
0: So sorry, Donny, you think that's what the issue is with Galway, that Getting mentally prepared to go from one top performance to another, or to recover from one not so so good performance.
1: It's the consistency thing. I think is like, Joe, even for myself, like, it's in, you're always trying to get to that level of trying to perform to the best you can every time you go out, and like, it is hard to back it up. And like, I know when we came through in 22, we were probably backing up more than what we have done maybe in the last 2 years. Like, but and it does, like I said, I heard Jack saying as well about Paddy O'Shea saying the more finals you play in, the more nervous you get. And like, that comes into the play as well. Like, when you're with the team, it's like the youth don't know anything about that, and that's the beauty when they come in, but they might know how to see out a game, whereas when you have the experience, it can work in your favour to see out the game, but also can come against you because you have that kind of, as the word goes, baggage with you. And it just, like, again, that just that consistency of how you keep getting to that age and getting to that level of performance. And like, look, the last 2 years against Meath and Dublin, when the games mattered, we didn't get to the level of performance. Never mind, we had opportunities in the games to win it, but if you're not getting to that level, you can't really expect to win. And like, people make excuses about referees, everything like that, but to me, it all comes down to how you play. And if we perform to our level, I think we can win every game. But if we don't, then that's when the bit of jeopardy comes in, and you're hoping more than expecting.
0: What about what Donny said about timing? Because even you keep going back to Jack, I'm going to go back to Jack as well. One of the things he said about Donegal was he remembers thinking they were going awfully well, awfully early.
1: Yeah, no, it's true. And I suppose, like, Jim McGuinness, I know, would be a big believer on like, you start, you mean to go on. So like, there's different mindsets with these things that you're I suppose bringing to the table. And it all comes, like I said, the driver of the car or the bus is your manager, and how they persuade you in a way to believing what the narrative they want. And I think that's what probably Jack has done, is that like, any kind of defeat they've had is like, look, nothing's won at this time of year, whereas like, and here they are again at the right time of the year playing an Ireland final, you know. So I do think the timing thing is probably a small thing, but it depends on the manager creating that narrative for you.
0: Any shock tomorrow?
2: I can't see it, if I'm being totally honest. I think just Kerry, I think the experience piece is huge for tomorrow. I think they just have been there, and I think I saw with Mayo, like, I think there's only 5 survivors from 2021 that are starting tomorrow, and Kerry obviously were there.
0: There are 3.
2: 3, there you go, so even less. So, like, I think when it comes down to the last few minutes, I think that experience to bring them over the line, notwithstanding, I still think Kerry are a better team. I said this at the top of the show, I think Kerry are a better team. I think they've been playing probably not at their level, but that's okay, because tomorrow, like, and this is what I love again about the new rules, there's no such real thing as form. I think it's all on the day. And yes, Mayo can absolutely put in a performance, I've no doubt they can, and if they win, absolutely fair play to them. But I do think Kerry are in a good position tomorrow. I think it'll be 3 or 4 points.
0: Yeah, my calculation, Stephen Cohen, Conor Loftus and Ryan O'Donoghue from 2021 as same starters, plenty of subs as well. Shane, are we going to see you in a Galway jersey next year?
1: Jeez, everyone's trying to write me off, so they are these days. that's the aim is just to get the body right now in the next few months, and the plan is to go again. Look, the group that we have there, there is something there. I firmly believe that, and I know the lads and the rest of them do, and we'll be trying to do everything we can in the off season to get to where we want to go to. But I won't be spending too many times. Hopefully, in this time next year, you might be seeing me preparing for a final rather than sitting in the studio.
2: Well, I back Galway for the All Ireland this year, so hopefully, you want to be down next year. Yeah. Listen, it's anyone who's listening all year ago, we're going to be in Ireland, so
1: you should have told me. Yeah.
0: The Rossies might have a decent chance as well, don't
2: they? Oh, please God, let's just get out of the quarterfinal slump we find ourselves in at times.
0: Well, you had a great year for part of it anyway. It was a brilliant Connacht victory. Sorry, Shane. We keep saying sorry, Shane, yeah. But it was fantastic Connacht final victory for Roscommon this year. Shane, thank you very much. We look forward to seeing you in that Galway jersey again next year. Donny, thank you very much. Des is here as well, but first of all, we're going to check in on Rovers against Waterford with Pat.
3: Yeah, the halftime, it's still Shamrock Rovers 0, Waterford United 0. I suppose you could say a lot of endeavour with no great outcome might be the report card for that first 45 minutes. The Waterford keeper, Mae Williams, has touched the ball on 6 occasions, but only one of those was in anger, and that was in the 31st minute when Emily Corbett, the centre-half, or the centre-forward for Rovers, found herself in front of goal, but the Waterford captain got down to knock the ball for the corner, which was cleared. On the just before the half hour mark, there were four corners in a row from Waterford. A lot of pressure there and some great corners by Mia Lenihan, but didn't work out in the end for Waterford. Game, I suppose, finished a little bit of a fiery sort of a thing, a bit of an exchange between finished a bit of a fiery exchange between Therese Kinnevy of Rovers and Caitlin Conroy of Waterford, but referee Paul Farrell stepped in quickly and I suppose kept the peace. A lot of endeavour, as I say, the last pass not just going to boot, and indeed the cross is maybe too big, but we're looking forward to a good second half, because at half time here is Shamrock Rovers 0, Waterford 0.
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5: 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He'll be grand. 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
0: We've been talking an awful lot about tomorrow's All-Ireland football final, but Des, there are a couple of huge games in Thurles this evening
8: there
0: as well.
8: And they're about to get underway. The first semi-final in the All-Ireland Camogie Championship. Galway against Kilkenny will be going to our commentary team in just a moment. But Galway, the reigning champions under Colin Murray, and Kilkenny goalkeeper Aoife Norris, we're going to hear from her in a moment. But first, we're joined by Galway's Carey Dolan.
9: I suppose it's been maybe an up and down championship. You know, we lost the first round and got back on track for the next two, and I suppose looking forward to Kilkenny now this weekend. Kilkenny are always going to guess, you know, they'll die with their boots on. They have momentum, they've 6 games in a row won, and they'll be a force to be reckoned with now this weekend. I suppose it's just been, I suppose, a buzz around Galway with the hurlers being the All-Ireland final last weekend, and hopefully a good support will come out to support us as well.
10: Yeah, look, it's been a great championship campaign so far. I suppose the addition of Tier 2 gave us that opportunity to get more games in, and yeah, look, 5 group games first, gained a bit of momentum, and then straight away into a quarter final without much time to think about it. We're delighted with the win so far, and gained a bit of momentum going forward. Look, the last 3 years have been disappointing. We're delighted to get the kind of monkey off our back and get back into a semi-final, something where we wanted to be. And look, in saying that, like, I don't think you're set out to start a year saying that you want to get to a semi, you want to go all the way, but look, we're delighted to be back in a semi-final and see where we go from there. I suppose we missed out on playing in Nolan Park the last few years, but Thurles is a great venue, a savage pitch, so yeah, look, hopefully we get the support and for the 4 teams, and there's a good crowd in.
8: Well, there is a good crowd, and that's for sure. And we can go and join our match commentator for the first game, Pádraig Lodge.
11: Thanks very much, Des. Yeah, they were optimistically predicting 10,000 would attend this doubleheader today. And, a promising start in terms of the crowd. A very big crowd here from Galway supporting the defending league and All-Ireland champions. And we have no late changes to report on either team. And conditions reasonably good, Kate, for the game. It's not as warm as it was here last Saturday for the ladies' match.
12: Yeah, definitely. As a player, I think you'd be delighted that the temperature has gone down. There is a strong breeze, that's the only thing. But temperature definitely is ideal for playing today, and Kilkenny will look forward to this. I think a new young team, and their underage success is definitely going to feed into it. Whether or not it's a year or two too early, I don't know, but I think they'll come here with fight and determination, and if they can match the intensity, that's going to tell a lot.
11: Okay, well, both teams have gathered in their huddles now, and the referee for today's game is Andy Larkin from Cork, and the lines people assisting him, Donico O'Callaghan from Limerick and Brian Carney from Kildare, and Justin Heffernan from Wexford is on the sideline supervising matters there, the extra official. So we won't be long until we get underway here. The second match coming at 6 o'clock will be Cork against Tipperary. So two good matches in prospect here. And we all remember Carrie Dolan's huge influence in the All-Ireland final last year, Kate. She was the hero right at the end with that monster free.
12: Yeah, she really is a captain, and she played her captain's part last year right at the end, that free. Some, you know, nerves of steel. She stepped up, she took it, and she's been leading this team for the last couple of years. She really has stepped up. You'd have to mention Aoife Donoghue, Ailish O'Reilly, Roisin Black, and the new youngcomer who I'm really impressed with is the likes of Ciarán Hickey there sitting at centre-back. She's been brilliant since her debut in 2023.
11: Well, under overcast conditions, Andy Larkin about to throw the ball in, just telling the excess players to get outside the 265 metre lines to allow him to get this All-Ireland semi-final underway. Slight delay before it's thrown. The Kilkenny goalkeeper, Aoife Norris, guarding the goal down at the Killian end in this opening half, and straight away into possession is Niamh McPeak for Galway in their usual maroon jerseys, and the ball is played back to Katie Anna Porter, flying down, making a promising run, giving the hand pass forward as they move now towards the 45. Great burst of space here from Carrie Dolan, shooting from outside the football arc, and straight away, 20 seconds into the game, Carrie Dolan gets the first score.
12: Yeah, and as we were speaking before this, she really is a leader. She is well up for this game. She spoke about that Kilkenny will come with intensity and, you know, trying to curb that early on, and there's her answer. Super point up the middle from Carrie Dolan.
11: Puck out, launched long by Aoife Norris, the Kilkenny goalkeeper, up into her half-forward line. Sarah Barco was there hunting after it, but Galway have collected it around their own 45. The hand pass comes through from Áine Keane, but running into a little bit of traffic there. Battling hard for it is Dervla Higgins. A lot of players around the ball, just trying to extract it from this ruck that has developed at Semple Stadium. And involved now is Katie Manning. Galway trying to clear their lines, and the referee flags that it's going to be a free in to Kilkenny. It's about 45 metres out from the goal, so an opportunity for the Cats to draw level.
12: Yeah, and they have their homework done. They've opted to play with the wind. They're playing a crew in around the parallelogram, and Asher McCarty there just winning that ruck and coming out and getting a free. And this hopefully will be a point by Aoife Pendergast and settle them into this game.
11: Aoife plays her club camogie with Dixborough, and she's taking her time before coming over to address this free. And as we mentioned, the crowd tightly packed into the stand. They've only opened one of the stands here, so the side of the stadium that we're broadcasting from is completely empty. As Prendergast fires it in towards the town goal, the umpires are having a little bit of a conversation. Now they're sure that it is a point, as the white flag goes up 1 point each here after 2 minutes.
12: Yeah, no, super score by Aoife Pendergast. It's straight over the black spot for me, Parik, and a great start for her on her freeze today. And, you know, with the wind in her back, they need to be, you know, settling in as quick as they can.
11: Sarah Healy firing the puck out long for Galway, broken down by the stick of Áine Keane, but possession comes back Kilkenny's way. It's Tiffany Fitzgerald from her number three position, feeding it swiftly up to the forward unit. Racing in after it there is Laura Green, and involved now is Steffi Fitzgerald. But Galway have sufficient numbers back there to curtail the threat this time round, and Ciarán Hickey fires it out a little bit too long in the ball that she was trying to feed out to Áine Keane, and it's back with Kilkenny again. Laura Green, oh, she's given the ball straight away, a little gift presented to the Galway number 8, Ali Hesnan. And now ball comes down to the corner, runs a little beyond Niamh Nyland, but Niamh has got the ball up and moving, sensing there might be a score from just inside the 20. She plants over the lead score for Galway.
12: Yeah, a sharp, crisp ball in there by Carrie Dolan again, in front of Niamh Nyland, and she took on her player, got around her, and a super score from her. And there's no messing around the middle with Galway. They're playing that ball direct straight into that full forward line.
11: The final will take place 2 weeks tomorrow in Croke Park. President Connolly will be in attendance, her first camogie final since her inauguration. Ball coming up now to the half forward line for Kilkenny, but Galway are tracking that well. They've read the dropping ball, and Katie Manning to the fore, giving the hand pass to Áine Keane, who in turn has given the ball right down the neck there of Niamh Dealey for Kilkenny. So possession switching back and forth in the early stages of this semi-final. Kilkenny have Aisha McCarty onto it, and steaming in to win it back there is Dervla Higgins for Galway, giving it to Niamh McPeak. Little bit of space opens up for Niamh to float a low ball in towards the two forwards up front, the ball eluding all comers. The referee says there's no free in coming for Galway there. Get back up on your feet. Niamh Nyland a little unhappy with that decision, but Kilkenny in their black and amber jerseys fire it out long into the forwards. The ball comes again, but the numbers told for Galway, the catching ball caught by the defending league and All-Ireland champions. The ball sprayed forward now to Ciarán Hickey, And Kira going route one with it. Up towards the top of the D, the ball comes. It's landed in behind all comers, and it should be Michelle Tehan to collect it for Kilkenny, and it's going to be a free out to the Cats.
12: Yeah, and one-on-one in there, a correct call by the referee, and definitely is free-flowing at the minute, and both teams going at it and trying to see how the full forward lines are going to fare out with letting the long ball in.
11: The afternoon starting to clear a little bit over towards the Devil's Bit in the distance. The expectation was that it would brighten up a little. There was some rain here this morning. Nothing to write home about, but it was a quite steady enough drizzle as the puck out is launched long by Aoife Norris, the Kilkenny goalkeeper. The last few balls have not stuck for the Cats, but they have retained possession this time. And there is Emma Shortle trying to angle the ball in towards the post, and she has misdirected her shot. The umpire to the right waving it out wide, so it remains 2 points to Galway, 1 point to Kilkenny, 5 minutes gone.
12: Yeah, she'd be hugely disappointed with that one. She got plenty of space, the ball broke out to her, and a great opportunity there to set herself in getting a point on the scoreboard. She'd be really disappointed with that missed shot.
11: Short poke out this time from the tribeswomen down to Rachel Hanafy in the cornerback position, and she links up well with Dervla Higgins. Higgins advancing the ball down the sideline. Ball given forward by Kira Hickey, and it's gone out over the sideline. In case the linesman was in any doubt there, they won the backroom team of Galway helping him out with his decision to confirm that it is a line ball to Galway. It's just inside the 45 metre line, the early stage of this game, and of course it's going to be Carrie Dolan from Clarenbridge to take it out on the sideline in front of the post. It doesn't matter, she's always confident to back herself for a score. She's a number of runners there just making an option if she wants to go short with it. That's what she does. She knocks in along the ground. She wanted to take the return pass there off Niamh Nyland. Kilkenny swarm around Ailish O'Reilly. She gives a long distance hand pass which is intercepted by the stick of Stephanie Fitzgerald, the Kilkenny defender. Ball given out to Laura Green. She goes long. Past halfway it comes, but a good catch in the air by the steady and stout Galway number 6, Kira Hickey. Ball comes over towards the near sideline. Canaan stands side of the pitch. Anya Keane giving it into no man's land over there, and a bit of a foot race over towards the far corner with the ball, which should be won by Niamh Dealey. And the Kilkenny number 6 comes out past the 13. Ailish O'Reilly tries to get a challenge in. Kilkenny kept close to that far sideline. Ball coming in out around the 65 metre line at the moment. Aoife Donoghue getting a touch of it up the slitter, and the Cats are just trying to eye up the run now of Caoimhe Kelly. They're watching her because she has dangerous capacity. Carrie Dolan out around the 65, giving it to Dervla Higgins. Direct ball into Aoife Donoghue, and the eagle-eyed referee has blown his whistle. He's just checking on one of the Galway players there. The tribeswomen still ahead, 2 points to 1.
12: Yeah, a little bit of a late pull across Carrie Dolan there, and she's giving the hand pass and the referee is pulling over Niamh Dealey. But one big thing that there for Kilkenny, Kira Hickey sitting in the pocket. She's very strong, very dominant, and they'll dictate the play. So, you know, with the wind in their back, you'd think, would they push up and close her down? But maybe in a few minutes they might consider that option.
11: Well, Carrie Dolan feeling the effects of that challenge, but she's okay. She's insisting that she will be fine to carry on. They're just giving her every second to get back up and fully tuned in for the game, and she's straight away going to focus on this free on the 65 metre line. Her team 1 point ahead in the early stages of this semi-final doubleheader at Semple Stadium in Thurles. The town was busy earlier on, a lot of traffic around Liberty Square. Not all of them coming to the match, granted, but still it was quite hectic around town. And Carrie Dolan, the Galway captain, on the 65 metre line, the wind not doing her any favours. She'll be landing this ball in towards the Killinan end. She's given it plenty of height, Carrie, and she's not managed to steer it between the uprights. A wide ball from Carrie, difficult one probably.
12: Yeah, you'd have to say the wind definitely played a part in that. She forced it a lot to try to get the distance, and it, you know, it impeded on her accuracy.
11: Kilkenny not hanging around with a puck out. It's been sent out straight away by Aoife Norris. Down to the half-forward line it comes. Galway getting a lot of bodies back there just to slow up Kilkenny's move. Laura Green sprays the ball out to her left. The referee blowing the whistle, signaling that it's going to be a free to Kilkenny around the 45 metre line. This is a repeat of the 2022 semi-final, which the Cats won by 4 points before going on to lift their last O'Duffy Cup with a win over Cork in the final. So once again, Aoife Prendergast will be the free taker for Kilkenny. Few steps outside the 45 metre line. Pitch conditions excellent. They'll have a big bumper schedule of matches coming up here in Thurles, with the Tip Hurling Championship getting up and running. And it'll also be used, you'd imagine, for the Tip County football final as well. So it'll be all action here over the next couple of months on the club scene in Tipperary. Aoife Prendergast outside the 45, slightly to the left of centre. You'd back her all day long to land the score. And the umpire makes his way to the white flag. The match is tied up, 2 points each after 9 minutes.
12: Yeah, another great score from Aoife. Almost in the identical position as the first free, and she made no mistake. She didn't get a good strike on it, but she got about enough on it, Pádraig.
11: Ball poked out by Sarah Healy, the Galway goalkeeper. The battle for the ball is on around midfield, and it's claimed by confidently by Galway. Straight away they give it up into their inside forwards. The danger women on the move, and one of those is Caoimhe Kelly, slotting it over without any fuss. The umpire caught in the hop. He had to sprint over to the white flag, but up it goes, 3 points to 2.
12: Yeah, great movement in there in the full forward line by the Galway forwards. Caoimhe Kelly came out in front, took her 3 steps and took the shot on. That's both corner forwards now after getting their name on the score sheet. There's when you have the likes of Niamh Mallon and those sitting on the bench eager to get on, I think there's great competition in that camp.
11: Aoife Norris, the Kilkenny goalkeeper, she's from the Piltown club, and she hasn't managed to find a teammate with that. It's turned over by Galway, who burst out now with Ali Hesnan, number 8. She was seeking to give it straight into the inside forwards, but Kilkenny turned it around impressively, and Niamh Dealey is there to escort the ball out the pitch, and it just went over the head there of Laura Green, went up to catch it, but she's backed up there by Aoife Prendergast, who spared her blushes and keeps the attack alive for Kilkenny. Moving over there is Steffi Fitzgerald with menacing purpose. She's over in the far corner around the 13 metre line, coming into a more favourable position in terms of a shot. She

0: shoots from the 20 with a tight angle, and she has to manage to squeeze it over.
1: No, great movement by her to get in the right position to get that ball, and she tried to make an angle when there was nothing on, but too tight an angle to get the score on, but great movement nonetheless.
0: Galway coming into the game after the on the back of an impressive league campaign. League champions, in fact, they've appeared in the last seven league finals. So the silverware already in the board for Cathal Murray's team. Short puck out again from Galway. It goes to Rachel Hanafy, and they're happy to, bit by bit, work it up the pitch. Hanafy making a darting move, ready to take it off her. It's Niamh McPeak. Peak eyeing up Caoimhe Kelly with that ball, but back in behind them all to collect it is the Kilkenny defender, Michelle Tehan. She may go back to the keeper with it. That's the approach she has taken. She goes to Aoife Norris with it, and high and strongly she pokes the ball out the pitch over towards Caoimhe Kerr-Murta, and she's fast all right, but not fast enough to prevent that ball from going out. The idea was probably good to locate her.
1: That was a great spot by Aoife Norris to see Caoimhe on the right on her own, and just a little bit too much on it. It's a pity she couldn't get to it, but a great spot by Aoife Norris.
0: 12 minutes gone in this All-Ireland Camogie semi-final. Galway 3 points, Kilkenny 2 points, and Carey Dolan barking in the instructions as she prepares to take the line cut from her own 45. She's backing Ailish O'Reilly to win this ball, even though she was out number 2-1. She's got the ball. She's showing great strength to hold off all comers. Off her left, she strikes it in towards the post. A stylish score for Galway, set up by Carey Dolan and finished by Ailish O'Reilly.
1: Yeah, great score by Ailish O'Reilly. She had two players on her, just snuck in behind, and Carey Dolan just slotted it over, and a great score by Ailish O'Reilly. That's the three in the full forward line with their names on the score sheet.
0: A 2 point advantage for Galway, 4-2, 30 minutes aside in Camogie, and we've 12 and a half played at the moment. Aoife Norris, the keeper, once again going long with her puck out, but straight away it's given to Galway, and they found a free player there in Caoimhe Kelly on the 45, flashes it in swiftly towards the post. Little rush shot perhaps as it's gone wide. There definitely was a score there for the taking.
1: Yeah, definitely a score for the taking, a rush shot, and probably a forced shot too against the wind, and she'd be disappointed she didn't slot that over, but the movement in there is super. And they're really on top of Kilkenny full back line at the minute.
0: Having been burned with that last long puck out, Aoife Norris went short to her full back Tiffany Fitzgerald with that ball, but it's been won back by Galway in the crowded midfield area. But to her credit, Ava Brett has won it back for Kilkenny. Hard challenge there, and Aisha McCarty, and she's gone down the ground, but the referee not inclined to blow his whistle. Play coming over towards the near sideline, well rolled up off the ground there by Niamh Dealey for Kilkenny. It's a struggle for them to make forward movement, though, as Laura Green pokes it forward. But again, Galway sweep in there to claim it with Kira Hickey. And Hickey contends to now lay the ball forward as they make a darting run with Niamh McPeak again. This is impressive movement. The runner's coming through. Back to McPeak it comes. As she approached the D, she lashed it towards the post. And Galway putting together a nice, impressive, slick move.
1: Yeah, and probably one of the players of the championship so far this year. Niamh McPeak has been hugely industrious there at the centre forward position for Galway. And, you know, back after her ACL last year, she'll definitely feel like she missed out last year. But a great movement and a 1-2 from her and a slot over the bar.
0: 5 points to Galway, 2 points to Kilkenny, and the Cats have possession, just breaking now into the Galway half of the pitch, approaching the 45. The referee said there were too many steps taken there by Kilkenny, so it's a free out to Galway. The O'Rean stand here opposite us, named after Seamus O'Rean, a former president of the GAA, and his grandson Shane Ryan was playing here for the Dublin Footballers the day Maurice Fitzgerald scored the famous equalising point from the sideline into the town goal. They're slow enough to come out to take this free. It's the goalkeeper they brought out, in fact, Sarah Healy, the Galway goalkeeper. Quite a distance for her to come out from her position down at the town goal. She's 55 out from the goal, and after all that, she lays it short along the ground. Now the hand pass comes back to her. The goalkeeper steadying down on her own 65. Not sure what this is all about. It's coming over to the corner. It's very close to going out of play, but kept in there by Caoimhe Kelly, tenaciously moving the ball in out around the 20. Kilkenny ferrying back the cover. Katie Anna Porter could collect it there, and then Caoimhe Kerr-Murta, and it's from a very tight angle. Kilkenny have worked their way out of trouble this time, and again the ball comes over to Kira Hickey, who's sweeping up a lot of ground there at that defensive anchor, and Dervla Higgins firing it long, but it's caught by Kilkenny close to their own goal. And breaking out with it is Caoimhe Kerr-Murta. She's a granddaughter of the great Eddie Kerr. But the move breaks down at midfield, where Galway come back with it now with Niamh McPeak. Ball coming over to the sideline. Laura Green racing over in tandem with Carrie Dolan. Now arriving on the scene is Áine Keane. Kilkenny have it. Now they launch it long. That might be the best way just to extricate themselves from the traffic. But again, that long dropping ball is gathered up by Galway. But as we say that, and it came down the direction of Ciara Hickey again, the referee's giving a free.
1: Yeah, and it, look at it. Kilkenny are under huge pressure at the back, but they've too much sank back. And Ciara Hickey and the likes of Dervla Higgins coming out to support are really dictating the launch pad for Galway's attack. And when you're getting an ideal ball from someone like Ciara Hickey at centre back, it's going to set up your forwards a lot better. So Kilkenny need to push up on her or need to shut that launch pad down for Galway.
0: It's Kate Kelly, the former Wexford star, providing our analysis here in Saturday Sport. It's Aoife Prendergast to take this free for Kilkenny, but it's deep in her own half. Up in front of her is her own 65-metre line, so she needs to survey her options in terms of who's going to get in on the end of this ball. It's coming in to land dangerously, and she went for the shot all right, but yes, she's gone over. She didn't need anybody to get on the end of it. That's a monster score there from Aoife Prendergast.
1: Yeah, super score, super accuracy, and it shows you the strength of the Breeze in their backs in this game. And Aoife came out with huge confidence in that, and it's a score that Kilkenny really need.
0: So it's tightened up the match a little bit. Galway 5 points, Kilkenny 3 points. The puck out is going to be retaken there by the goalkeeper, Sarah Healy. Referee wasn't happy with it the first time. He had a little bit of some note keeping to do in his book. So now he gives the signal to Sarah that she can go on ahead with the puck out. Long distance on it, but broken down into Kilkenny possession with Aisha McCarty. They're definitely growing into this game now. Ava Brett bringing it into traffic once more. It's scooped forward by Aoife Donoghue for Galway, and if Kilkenny could bypass the midfield traffic, they might thrive a little bit more. Free out award to Kilkenny, and this is very similar to where the last one was.
1: Yeah, almost a very similar position, and Carrie Dolan definitely wasn't happy with that decision by the referee, and I think she let him know of that as well. But is it another opportunity here for Aoife Prendergast to close that gap and bring it back to one?
0: Well, this one is closer. The 65 is behind her this time, about one step behind her, and Aoife has just plucked up a little bit of the sacred grass here to judge the wind conditions. The distance will be no problem, as she proved moments ago. She's seeking to repeat the dose. The goalkeeper has a defender on the line helping her, and there are other players positioned just outside the large parallelogram. Aoife Prendergast from Dixborough goes for it again. Oh, it's the repeat outcome. Some score once more. 5 points to Galway, 4 points to Kilkenny.
1: Yeah, super score by Aoife Prendergast. And the key thing for Kilkenny, I feel, in this is just to stay in the game, you know, take it inch by inch and get rid of those nerves. And if they can stay with Galway, it'd be brilliant.
0: Superbly, confidently taken free there from Aoife Prendergast, bringing our score to 5 points to Galway, 4 points to Kilkenny, 18 minutes gone. And we'll check in now with Pat Costlow, who's watching League of Ireland women's action at Talla Stadium.
2: Yeah, and a bit of a surprise here, because 63 minutes gone, Porrick, and it's now Shamrock Rovers nil, Waterford 1, a goal just there about a minute ago. I suppose a bad bounce of the ball, and Therese Kinnevy, the centre half back on the Shamrock Rovers team, beat her, and Fiona Brady was there to race right through and plant the ball past the keeper, Erica Turner, in the Shamrock Rovers goal. So one for the books, turn up maybe. We're coming up to 64 minutes played. It's Shamrock Rovers nil, and it's Waterford 1.
0: And no change to the score here in this All-Ireland Camogie semi-final at Semple Stadium. Galway leading it by 5 points to 4. Kilkenny inching back into the game with those frees from Aoife Prendergast. Now the Cats are going long. This time they have bypassed Niamh Deely, who was gathering up a lot of ball, but it is coming back to her direction now. Sarah Barco a little slow to get to her feet. It's Caoimhe Kerr-Murta involved in this attack. Close to the side, and it is a bunch of players all around the ball. And Galway work it out with Aoife Donoghue. Donoghue giving the stick pass out as they break in now to the Kilkenny half of the pitch. Down beneath us, the peerless Carrie Dolan launching it forward, but this should break back Kilkenny's way. Carrie's pass not as accurate as it needed to be in that scenario, and through the hands Kilkenny work it. Hard challenge on Laura Green, but still she goes, transferring it to Angela Carl. Now a little bit of space from Aisha McCarty, fumbled with it initially, and Niamh Deely's there to pressurise her in the extreme situation, and the ball has gone loose and it's claimed back by Galway. And Katie Anna Porter has it for the defending All-Ireland champions, bursting through at speed with Aoife Donoghue, giving the hand pass forward to the fast-paced Ali Hesnan. coming up to the top of the D. The Galway inside forwards are a fair distance out from the goal at the moment, but Ailish O'Reilly is moving in. Carrie Dolan goes for the shot and it tails away to the right. She doesn't miss too many, but she slotted that to the wrong side of the post.
1: Yeah, a lot of intensity there underneath us and on both sides. Kilkenny, you know, Ashley McCarty would be disappointed she didn't get that in her hand and move forward, and Galway overturned it and moved it up along and got the shot on, and Carrie Dolan just to the right and wide.
0: Kilkenny, another short puck out from their goalkeeper Aoife Norris. Now it's coming to land straight into the full forward line. There was a little bit of one too close to their own goal. Now they've got it up to the scoring threat of Sarah Barco, and she swings it over gently, and she's tied up the game at

0: 5 points each. That was a simple direct movement from Kilkenny.
1: Yeah, Sarah Barco was super in the quarterfinal, picking off 3 points in that game, and her movement across there, we need to see more of that. She got one little opportunity to get it over the bar, and a super score there by Sarah Barco.
0: Galway went the direct route into the semi-finals. They didn't have to play a quarter-final, whereas Kilkenny had to take on Waterford in Croke Park. It went to extra time. Here goes Laura Murphy for Kilkenny, capitalising on a little loose transfer of the ball by Galway. And Aisha McCarty has it for the Cats. The lead scored via an interesting prospect here for Kilkenny, given that they soaked up a lot of pressure in the opening stages of this semi-final. They're 55 out from the goal. Burrowing her way through is Laura Murphy. Laura, there's three Galway women on her, but she's still got it back to Aisha McCarty. Space extreme. In short supply there, as Laura Green comes away with her forced out from the goal. They're on the 65. The tackling and the intensity is at the very top level, and the referee giving the Cats a free there around the 65 metre line.
1: Yeah, and that's intensity you get across the half back line from Galway. Really put it on, two players on, and in fairness to Kilkenny, they kept it tight, they held on to the ball, and they worked their free. And another opportunity here now for Aoife Prendergast, another long distance free, and from this side of the pitch as opposed to the far side, but I'm sure she'll be confident in this as well.
0: This one inside the 65, closer to us than the last one. She's closer to the Canaan stand sideline at Semple Stadium. Again, she's just judging the breeze by picking up a little bit of the grass. She knows she has the distance from further out, but this one over on the right flank of the attack. Kilkenny managed by Jimmy Marr and Michael Walsh, the former Kilkenny goalkeeper, part of the backroom team. The focus fully on Prendergast. This one is going to drop short and wide it goes. The umpire confirming that it just didn't quite go over the bar.
1: Yeah, and that one, she didn't seem to get the distance or the accuracy on that one, and she'd be disappointed, but nonetheless, you know, great work there from Kilkenny. And you know, there's only it's level at the minute. They've put in a great last 5 minutes, and they need to keep that up.
0: It's been an exciting spectacle so far. 10 points witnessed, evenly split between the teams. 23 minutes gone in the contest. Galway trying to break away with Niamh McPeak, stalled by the Kilkenny defence, and Laura Green to the fore, and also Angela Carroll. Neither of them, or none of them, can prevent it from going out over the far sideline. And the linesman over there has his flag up, confirming that the line ball is upcoming. A little bit of deliberation about who's going to go over to take it. As we come in now to the 24th minute, and of course it's Carrie Dolan. It's 9.5 minutes since Galway got a score in this match. So a little bit of a scoring drought for the defending All-Ireland champions. Beat Cork by a point in the decider, 114 to 113 last August. 28,500 people were in Croke Park that day to see the game. Carrie launches it across over towards the 45 metre line. It comes, and it hasn't cleanly stuck for Galway. Aoife Donoghue was there, but the Kilkenny cover has come out. She's assistance coming in now from Dervla Higgins. It's a bit of a logjam situation, which I'd imagine the referee is going to just throw the ball in here. 45 metres out from the goal that Kilkenny are guarding, and the slitter is going to be thrown in by our referee, who, as we mentioned earlier, for this All-Ireland semi-final is Andy Larkin from Cork. And Cork will be involved in the second game. Cork and Tip, a high 6 p.m. throw-in for the game at the second semi-final. And the ball well controlled by Caoimhe Kerr-Murta, sweeping the ball out to midfield. And it's just not remaining in Kilkenny possession. It's gone out over the sideline there. Carrie Dolan was involved. It's going to be a Kilkenny ball. Cathal Murray not happy with that decision. And I think the referee is going to give a free to Galway now, it looks like.
1: A free to Carrie Dolan for a bit of a slap there from Aoife Prendergast. Again, Carrie Dolan showing her a disappointment, the referee, on that. But she has won her free. And I'd have to mention Ava Brett is doing a marking job on Aoife Donoghue, and is definitely not leaving her oversight on this field today.
0: 5 minutes to go to half time, and it's 5 points each. Carrie Dolan with the free close to the sideline. She's her back to the goal. Very similar stance to what we witnessed in the All-Ireland final last week from Aaron Nyland. This one coming in, it's not going to trouble the umpire, but it has landed favourably for Caoimhe Kelly, the Galway forward, but it's come back out to Kilkenny again. Towards Laura Green it comes. It was a bit of a malfunction there with that attack from Galway. Kilkenny bring it up to halfway. They're shooting confidently from outside the 45. Green taking the shot, and the lead score proving elusive for the Cats. Laura Green off target, still five each.
1: Yeah, no, and the referee gave her the advantage and has pulled it back for the free for Pendergast, so she's going to get another opportunity here to put the score on the board. But what a run there by Laura Green. What a delivery.

0: delivery and clearance straight out to Laura Green. She took it from her own 40 down nearly to the opposition 45 and was just, I suppose, unlucky not to get it over the bar. Fouled in the meantime, and now Aoife Prendergast. So if Kilkenny can get this over the bar, it would have been a great work score.
1: If it's between the 45 and 65, now 10 metres in from the far sideline, fully focused on her free in a maroon helmet, facing the team in maroon today. Ball will shortly be in flight. She prefers the ones from the left, judging by her scoring stats early in the game, but alas, she hasn't got this one over, so we're still deadlocked.
0: Yeah, two frees there for me from Prendergast. She was had a clean sheet, 100% up to that point, and those last two now she'll be disappointed. Especially that one was similar to the first two she took and slightly to the left.
1: A surging run out from defence with the ball for Katie Manning for Galway. Up it comes now to Ali Heshin, and Kilkenny thunder in, but they've given it back to Galway. Over they come with Heslin again. Ball swept in by her over towards Caoimhe Kelly, making darting progress. Ailish O'Reilly's menacing around the edge of the square, but Caoimhe goes for the shot herself, and after all Kilkenny's attempts to get the lead score, it is actually Galway who go ahead now with Caoimhe Kelly.
0: Yeah, Caoimhe Kelly has definitely shown a lot of pace and given a lot of trouble to Kilkenny in there. She's jinking around, she's creating the space, and there off her left, a super score for Caoimhe Kelly.
1: 6 points to five the score here, and Kilkenny will go short with the puck out. Comes towards Angela Carroll from Dixborough. She's 45 out from the goal. Confuses Ailish O'Reilly there as she sends the ball up towards midfield. Again, that battleground is densely populated, and the referee's whistle has sounded. There's a Galway player gone down, so he's going to send over to the doctor and the physio just to check that Dervla Higgins is all right, and Dervla is a little slow to get back up.
0: Yeah, Dervla would have had some previous injuries and probably been cautious, but it's definitely been deadlocked in the first half. You'd have to say the win probably is worth a couple of points, and Kilkenny will need to get their gear, get themselves in gear maybe to get another score or two before the halftime whistle.
1: Well, it is winner on the day for this All-Ireland semi-final, so we'll have to have a winner no matter what, even if it extends our evening. And they're just seeing now if Dervla is okay to continue. The clock at 28 minutes of play. 7 counties have won the All-Ireland Camogie Championship. Cork leading the way with 30. Dublin next best with 26, although they haven't lifted the silverware since 1984. Kilkenny have 15 titles and Galway have 5. But they're going. The plan for them is to go back-to-back. It appears it's a big motivation for Colin Murray and his troops to put back-to-back All-Irelands together.
0: Yeah, and it's hard to believe they haven't back-to-backs. Their last 10 years in Camogie, they've really been strong. They've been to the fore. They've been one of the top two teams. And, you know, if they can get over this hurdle, you know, you'd think that they're well capable of putting back-to-back and titles.
1: But they're strapping up Dervla's ankle at the moment just to see if they can get her up to half-time. Busy time for the Galway supporters. They were in Croke Park last Sunday for the hurling final, and they have a big day out coming now tomorrow week, because the Galway ladies footballers will have their All-Ireland final against Kerry. So a lot of trips to the capital. Thankfully, Dervla's okay to continue, and she gets a round of applause from the spectators over in Ardoin Oireann. As you mentioned earlier, it's just ourselves and the subs and the officials at this side of Semple Stadium, and the referee's whistle is blown now to resume the game. Over it comes out over the sideline. A little confusion in the Kilkenny ranks as Aoife Prendergast lets the ball slip out over the sideline, so it's going to be a line ball to Galway. 29 minutes gone in the game. We'll have a few minutes added on for that last injury there and the stoppage involving Dervla Higgins, and Carrie Dolan just adjusts the turf with her right boot to get a good connection with this. 2 minutes of stoppage time has been announced here by the sideline official on duty at Semple Stadium. Carrie getting clarification from the linesman as well about where this line cut is to be taken from. The sideline official there is Justin Heffernan from Wexford, an experienced referee himself in all codes, Justin. And Carrie Dolan swings it down the line, but straight to Kilkenny it goes. And it was Laura Green who was the beneficiary, but in turn she sends it down the throat of the sweeping Kira Hickey, and now it's launched long by Carrie Dolan, going down towards the corner, and it should be Kilkenny first to this ball with their captain Caoimhe Dowling. It's turned over there by Galway. Ailish O'Reilly has it, spraying it out to Caoimhe Kelly. A little untidy this phase of play at the moment, but Galway in pursuit of a score. The ball plotted precisely into Niamh McPeak. McPeak sending it over the Kilkenny cover, over towards Niamh Nyland. The ball's gone away from her. Down to the ground it comes, but the attack is still in progress from Galway. It's Aoife Donoghue who's going to get the shot in from the football arc, tailing away to the right and it is now exactly 30 minutes gone in the game.
0: Yeah, and it was right in front of the

0: referee. There was a tug on the hurl there of Aoife Donoghue, and he gave her the opportunity to get the shot in and get the score, but it didn't quite make it, so he pulled it back for the free. And I'm sure Kerry Dolan, this one is within definitely within range of the wind, considering the wind that's down there, and you'd imagine Kerry will get this over the bar.
1: As Kerry prepares to take this free, we can see the trees blowing in the distance behind the roof of the Orion stand, giving us an indication of just how blustery the conditions are. Thankfully, no threat of rain at the moment. The early morning rain has gone on its way. Kerry Dolan fires it over. It was a simple effort, really, for a player of Kerry's talents. And the score after 31 minutes, 7 points to Galway, 5 points to Kilkenny.
0: Yeah, and a super score. She didn't hit it lightly. She made sure it went totally up into the open stand and made sure of her point. But yet, Ciara Hickey is dominating at the back, and the ball seems to land in her hand. She's like a magnet to it at the minute.
1: Yeah, Ciara advancing it forward. She was onto that ball from the Kilkenny puck out, but that Kilkenny full back line doing well to get it back moving again. Little miscontrolled effort there from Angela Carr has put it out over the sideline. So a line ball upcoming for Galway, and which surely will be, it's a Kilkenny it's going to be. So Kilkenny are getting ready to take it now. Not long left in the game. We're hitting the 32 minute mark. The Cats trailing by 2 points. Galway the strong favourites, but they've been pushed all the way by Kilkenny so far, pondering their options. This is sent in towards Caoimhe Kerr Murta. She's under pressure from Aoife Donoghue, but Kerr Murta fires it in. There's just no forward up front there for Kilkenny, and swept out by Ciara Hickey. So that was a rather flat attack from Kilkenny that yields no score, and Galway are ahead by 2 points as the whistle sounds.
0: Yeah, and Galway are going in dominating against the wind with 2 point lead. Kilkenny will be disappointed they haven't more on the scoreboard, but you'd have to say strong performances there from Ciara Hickey, Kerry Dolan, Niamh McPeak have really led the way in the full forward line for Galway. If they got more ball in there, Caoimhe Kelly with 2 points, Ailish O'Reilly and Niamh Nyland all on the scoreboard, they're very dominant up front. So I think Kilkenny will have to push up, try to curb Ciara Hickey's stance in this game, but they are in touch. There's only 2 points, so it's all to play for, Pádraig.
1: Okay, so half time here in Thurles in the All-Ireland Camogie semi-final. It's Galway 7 points, Kilkenny 5 points.
2: Okay, thanks Pádraig, thanks Kate. Very little in it, and Kilkenny certainly had chances there. Ladies football, it's the minor All-Ireland finals today. Earlier, Fermanagh beat Longford in the C final. The Kerry Tyrone match went to extra time before Kerry became the All-Ireland Minor B winners, beating Tyrone by 112 to 110, and that's meant a delay in the A final, Cork and Roscommon. So it's underway about 3 or 4 minutes now. It was meant to start at 4 o'clock, but no score so far. We'll keep you in touch with that as we go through the afternoon. It's Cork nil, Roscommon nil. After the break, we're going to hear from the star of the show at the Athletics today, Rashida Adeleke.
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2: Well, one name dominated the buzz in the crowd at the Morton Stadium this afternoon in Dublin. Let's go live.

0: 22.80 guarantees Adeleke a place in next month's Europeans in Birmingham. By a long way, it was her best moment on the track so far this year. And she spoke afterwards with Greg Allen.
1: I'm just trying to work with the cars I've been dealt with this year. It's new for me, this type of adversity. I think throughout my career, I've been blessed to have a pretty seamless route to success. And yeah, a couple of injuries, things that we would have changed in like our coaching regime, just so many things that transpired, and now we're here where we are, and I'm just taking everything a day at a time and trying to relax and enjoy my experience. I think I want to put having fun at the forefront and pinnacle of why I do this, so that's what I did. Like, coming out here, I wasn't pressured to get the time. I just wanted to show up and show out for the crowd and have fun, really.
2: And you really did have fun.
1: Yeah, it was
2: doing what you really needed to do at the same time. Yeah. We're standing here and we can feel the wind into the home straight.
1: Yeah, it was
2: that special. Was something else to do that time with that wind.
1: Yeah, it definitely was a strong wind. I'm not sure what it was, but it felt really strong. But again, I wasn't too focused on the times or what was going to happen once I crossed the line. I just wanted to have fun, and when performance is the forefront, it's always been my main priority. And as I improved and I became world class, I think the pressure built on, not just for myself, but everybody else. And I know pressure is a privilege, I always said that, but I almost let it consume me a little bit. And I think just having this difficult and adversity has kind of brought me back to why I do it in the first place. Because you have to analyze everything when things like that happen. And it just came back to figuring out who I am, why I do this, and why I started it, and who I do it for. And yeah, that's really the main aspect of what is putting me forward these next couple of months, yeah.
2: And a bit of excitement that you're going to go to the European Championships. Can you confirm that you're going to go?
1: Yeah, I think I'll be there.
2: Yeah, now you have the time and you have the A standard. Does this make a difference having that A standard, the way you achieved it?
1: Yeah, I think now it's just about building and having races under my legs. I think that's kind of what I've been missing this year, because I wasn't able to race. So yeah, I'll see what happens over the next couple of weeks, and I'll keep making progress I need to make.
2: We saw the Instagram post. Can you give us an idea of the scale of difficulties that you've had this year in trying to get to this level of fitness even?
1: Yeah, I've had two hamstring strains that had me out for 4 weeks each time after each other. And it's, for me, being able to build my training and to compound it is really important. And because I've had so many disruptions, I just wasn't able to compound my training. And I got back from my most recent hamstring strain a week before Prefontaine, so it's been about a month now since I've been able to run full speed. So yeah, we're just building, we're going to see what the rest of the season has got.
2: 200 metres, this is your DNA really. You're an archetypal 200 metre runner, it's where you started. You actually had to move up to 400. How do you feel about competing in a 200 metres at a senior championship for the first time?
1: I'm just going to have fun. Yeah, no pressure, just that's why I do this. I want to have fun with it, and I do the work. I put my all into this every single day, and the competition is supposed to be the fun part. And I think sometimes it becomes the anxious part and the scary part, but no, it's supposed to be fun. So whatever happens, happens, and I'm just taking each day at a time.
2: And you're running pain-free?
1: Yes, pain-free.
2: That's the most important thing.
1: Absolutely.
2: Well done.
1: Thank you.
3: Yeah, it's great to hear Rashida in such great form. She really is. That's a big boost for her, obviously. We'll hear more from Gary at the Athletics later on. We're switching now to League of Ireland Electricity Women's Premier Division, and 3 o'clock kickoff, so there'll be in the closing stages. It's currently Treaty United 1, Shelburne 1, Bohemians 1, Sligo Rovers 3. And let's go to Tallaght Stadium. Shamrock Rovers playing Waterford. Here's Pat Costello.
4: Yeah, 5 minutes left here, Des. And as you know, last week, Rovers left it late to win the game. Well, they're leaving it late to draw the game here, because they trail at the moment. It's Shamrock Rovers 0, Waterford United 1. Goal coming on 62 minutes. Long clearance from the Waterford defence. Therese Kinevey just misjudged the bounce of the ball, and Fianna Bradley got through to crash the ball to the back of the net. 1-0 to Waterford at that stage. So two great chances for Rovers since then, and they have another one coming up now, but we'll watch it. The Alice Bugle, the last week's winner, she hit the crossbar on 81 minutes, and 2 minutes later, a great save by Maeve Williams from Hayley Toomey. So with 4 minutes left on the clock, it's Shamrock Rovers 0, it's Waterford 1.
3: All right, thanks, Pat. You're listening to Saturday Sport, an extended Saturday Sport, as the All-Ireland this time of year. We're featuring the All-Ireland Camogie semi-finals. Galway leading Kilkenny narrowly in the first of them. It's 7 points to 5 for Galway at half time. We've Cork

0: in Tipperary still to come at 6 o'clock. But right now on RT Radio 1, we're going to the newsroom to join Ray Kennedy.
1: Thank you, Des, and good afternoon from the newsroom. More than 250,000 people across France and Spain have been evacuated as hundreds of firefighters, backed by water-dropping aircraft, battle huge wildfires. In the French city of Bordeaux, tens of thousands of people have been ordered to leave their homes as flames approach the outer suburbs and the airport. However, the mayor has ruled out an evacuation of the city centre. In Madrid, over 70,000 people have been evacuated from villages on the outskirts of the Spanish capital. The government declared a national emergency, but Spain's Prime Minister Pedro Sanchez expressed hope that better weather conditions could provide a chance to put the fires out. Mr. Sanchez outlined his government's response.
2: I want to say that our priority, our thoughts, our goal, our objectives is trying to save lives, trying to save all those places in which people are living right now, and obviously trying to tackle all those fires.
1: A wildfire in Glencullen in Dublin has been brought under control. Three units of the Dublin Fire Brigade, including a drone and a specialist wildfire jeep, attended the fire and helped tackle the blaze. In North Wicklow, a gorse fire in Glencree has been extinguished, but some areas remain smouldering. Wicklow County Council said Military Road remains closed due to ongoing firefighting operations. Saudi air defences are reported to have intercepted two ballistic missiles fired from Yemen, targeting oil refineries as the conflict in the Middle East widens. The Houthi rebels in Yemen said they attacked targets in the cities of Jazan and Yanbu. The Iran-backed group said the strikes were in retaliation for Saudi airstrikes on the Yemeni port city of Hodeidah. Elsewhere, last night marked the first night in nearly 2 weeks that the US and Iran did not trade strikes in the Middle East. The US President Donald Trump said he'd not yet decided whether to launch major strikes on Iran because Tehran was now getting serious in talks with Washington.
3: I think they're getting more and more serious as the days go by, for maybe the obvious reason. But we are talking to them right now. Look, there are two ways. I consider that the smarter way, but the other is probably the easier way, doing what we're doing. And we can take that to a much higher level if we want to. You know, we're prepared to do that.
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1: Generally cloudy today with limited sunny spells. Patchy rain and drizzle will spread from the northwest through the day, while further rain and drizzle will move into the west and northwest later this evening. Highest temperatures of 15 to 21 degrees.
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0: Pat Costello, you nearly predicted this goal.
5: I did indeed. Yeah, we are in the first of the 5 minutes of injury time. It is Shamrock Rovers 1 and it is Waterford United 1. The goal coming on the 88th minute. She was only on the pitch 1 minute. Kira Milton, she reacted quickest when the ball was spilled by the Waterford goalkeeper, Maeve Williams, and she made the ball to that. And had another chance of a goal. No, it's gone to left and wide. The opening goal of the game.

0: Came on 62 minutes from Fiona Bradley, so it was now it is 92 minutes on the clock. Shamrock Rovers 1, Waterford 1.
1: Thanks, Pat. Well, the Waterford men are in action. They're away to Galway. That'll be getting underway shortly. Let's go there and get a scene set from Shane Dawson.
2: Yeah, Des, it's a huge day at the bottom of the SSC Airtricity Men's Premier Division, with the four clubs at the foot of the table all in action. Just 7 points separate Sligo Rovers in 10th and Galway United in 7th. So anything could still happen between now and the end of October, but this is being billed by the league as Survival Saturday. Galway United's temporary stay at Pearse Stadium comes to an end after today's match. The Galway GA County Ground has been the venue for wins against Derry City and Sligo Rovers in the league and Crumlin United in the Cup. So John Caulfield's side will be hoping to make it 4-4 against Waterford today. Waterford are yet to beat United this year. Galway triumphed 4-3 in Eamon Deasy earlier this season before a 96-minute equaliser from Dean McMenemy rescued a 1-0 draw for Waterford at the ORSC in April. Both sides made a host of changes for their FAI Cup clashes, rotating their squads to focus on the league. United make one change from the last league outing, that dramatic derby win against Rovers. Lee Kavanagh, recently signed on loan from Bowes, comes in for Killian Bruder. Graham Coughlin makes two changes from the side that drew at home to St Pat's. The experienced Kevin Long returns in defence after missing a couple of matches with a calf injury, and Luke Heaney also comes into the side. Sam Glenfield misses out on the matchday squad with a knee injury, while Jordan Wallace drops to the bench. I know we're at a GAA ground, Des, and there was so much talk of sandbox games at the start of the season. I have to say, the pitch resembles more of a sandbox than a football pitch, unfortunately. A nice strip of green grass through the middle, but both wings patchy at best. Light drizzle at the moment, the pitch could certainly do with a bit of a downpour. Galway United against Waterford kicks off at 5 o'clock.
1: Funny, someone's only telling me today, Shane, all the sand-based pitches have a huge problem around the country. They're more expensive to produce sand-based pitches because obviously the dry weather, the sand is killing the grass, so that's a nationwide issue apparently. Anyway, Shane's going to keep us in touch with that game. We have an update from the Morton games. Let's go back to Gary Moran.
3: Yeah, we heard from Rashida Adeleke just before the news after she won the 200 metres. One concerning note from that final was that Charlene Maudsley pulled up mid-race, and Greg has just returned to the commentary box with an update on her situation.
4: Yeah, she's signing autographs downstairs to hundreds of kids, and while she was doing so, I just quickly had an informal chat with her. It doesn't look terribly good. She pulled up at around 80 metres into the 200 metres. She said she felt a pop in her hamstring. She'll have a scan on Monday. They have to allow 2 days really before you can see everything that you need to see in a scan. She doesn't look good and she doesn't feel good, she says, and things like this so often happen before major championships, she said. And remember, she is ranked 5th in Europe and she's beaten 2 of the top 3 in Europe in races this season. She is a real medal hope for the Europeans at 400 metres and this is a big setback. Fingers crossed that she will recover quickly enough to compete in the European championships in 2 weeks time, but she felt a pop in her hamstring and that's not good.
1: Okay, great. We go straight to the Camogie semi-final and join Caitlin Porrick.
5: Early drama here in the second half. Des, Galway have been awarded a penalty. Kerry Dolan went down in the square and the referee was straight away into position to signal a penalty at the start of this second half. That's Andy Larkin from Cork. Kerry's feeling the effects of that. She's slow to get to her feet. No sign the penalty just been taken yet, Kate, but you have your doubts about whether that was the correct call.
6: Yeah, I would say, you know, Andy could have let it off as a collision in some ways. The centre-back, Niamh Deely went across and stepped across in Kerry's path. So to me, it was as much a collision. I think it was a big call by Andy Larkin to make it as a penalty at this point.
5: And Kerry's going to take the penalty herself, facing up to the Kilkenny goalkeeper, Aoife Norris. Galway ahead by 2 points at half-time, and that big early call gives them an opportunity to stretch further ahead. Kerry Dolan, normally deadly accurate from these sort of positions, coming up to strike the penalty, and it is into the right-hand side of the net. A bullet to the back of the Kilkenny net, and Galway get an early second half goal.
6: Yeah, and a big break for Galway, I'd have to say. She was well inside the 21 as well. Still have to question the penalty. The ball had broken way out to the, you know, out of the danger zone. I don't think Kerry was close to getting it in, but you'd have to say a super finish by Kerry either way.
5: And that brings Kerry's tally in this semi-final to 1 goal and 2 points. She got 2 points in the opening half. That will be a big source of debate, that decision to award Galway the penalty. A hammer blow to Kilkenny right at the start of the second half, and the ball is gathered up by Helly Ali Hesnam there for Galway. Now she gives it across to Katie Anna Porter. Up into the forward line it comes, and Cuiva Kelly is over there. It looks like it'll go Kilkenny's way, and Michelle Tehan is over there to take this line cut for Kilkenny. She actually has to go up into the stand, would you believe, to collect the slitter herself. Nobody there to send the slitter back in. And

0: The line cut upcoming for Kilkenny. It's slotted over to the goalkeeper. It was off her line, Aoife Norris, to collect that. They would have been satisfied to be only two down at half time, but the complexion of the game has changed now. And Aoife Norris down towards midfield it comes. And it is Caoimhe Dowling over there, close to that far sideline, and it's eluded them all. It's gone out over the line there. It's going to be a line ball to Kilkenny. So with Galway leading, 1-7 to 5 points. The full-time whistle has gone in that Women's League of Ireland match at Tallaght Stadium. We'll go straight to Pat Costello.
1: And it finished Shamrock Rovers 1, Waterford 1. Points shared here. The goal, opening goal coming after 63 minutes of Fianna Bradley for Waterford, and then the equaliser on 88 minutes from the substitute Kira Milton. So Waterford will move up the table because it's finished here. Shamrock Rovers 1, Waterford 1.
0: And Galway push forward in search of more scores, but the final ball into their full forward line was intercepted by the team in black and amber. Galway leading 1-7 to 5 points, and Kilkenny seek to make a bit of an impression on the scoreboard as Michelle Tehan gives the hand pass infield. Now it's out with Ava Brett. Into the full forward line it comes. It's just gone away from them, just to the left of the large parallelogram. Blocked down inside. Kilkenny rise it up. They might have to settle for a point from this attack. Loose pass. Still kept alive though by Kilkenny. Blocked down again. Ferocious defending by Galway, and they have broken down that attack. It was full marks there to Katie Manning. The referee's blown the whistle. There's a Kilkenny player down injured.
2: Yes, Steffi Fitzgerald seems to have gone over on her heavily strapped knee in some way and looks to be in huge distress, but great defending there by Galway. They closed it down, two players out as quick as they could, blocking it down and pushing them back out. Huge defence from Galway.
0: So the physio just checking on Steffi at the moment. There's a little bit of concern for sure about her left knee, and he's looking anxiously over to the sideline. That suggests that they might have to consider a substitution here. Large Kilkenny management team having a discussion on the sideline about how to approach this and to try and wrestle back control of the game. The Galway goalkeeper is Sarah Healy. She's getting ready to proceed. She's waiting for the signal now, but she can't do anything while her opponent, Steffi Fitzgerald, is down injured. In fairness to the referee, he's giving them every opportunity to try and see if they can get her going again, but it looks a forlorn prospect now.
2: Yeah, absolutely. And the referee is having a good discussion there with the linesman as well, just to double check on his last decisions, I'm sure. But Steffi does look to be in serious distress.
0: And this big weekend for Mayo GA, we should mention that it is a Mayo man, Sean O'Duffy, who gave his name to the trophy that they're all chasing after as we head towards the end of the Camogie Championship, the O'Duffy Cup. So with 5 minutes gone the second half, the game is stalled for the moment. Galway 1-7, Kilkenny 5.
3: Yeah, Parry, just while that injury is being attended to, in golf, defending champion Padraig Harrington and Paul McGinley have both just finished their third rounds at the Senior Open in Gleneagles in Scotland, but not really the day either was looking for. Both signed for rounds of 4 over par, 74. It leaves Harrington on 6 over par overall going into tomorrow's final round, with McGinley a further shot back on 7 over. Out on the course today, leading on 6 under par is the Australian Cameron Percy, who has played 9 holes so far. Seamus Power, meanwhile, is underway in his third round of the 3M Open in Minnesota on the PGA Tour. The Waterford man, after back-to-back rounds of 3 under par, 68, is on 6 under par overall, after one hole of his third round, level par for the day. Leading the way in 14 under par is the American Michael Kim, who was around in 12 under par 59 yesterday. And of course, he leads by 3 shots from Ben Coles, Emiliano Grillo and Chandler Phillips. Okay, they're ready to get back underway in the Camogie semi-final. Let's see if Kelly can get back into it as we rejoin Kate and Porrick.
0: And a further setback for Kilkenny. Steffi Fitzgerald unable to continue. She's had to be subbed off. She was at least able to walk over towards the sideline and didn't have to be helped, but that knee couldn't be sorted out. So Katie Nolan, wearing number 24, has come into the Kilkenny team. The score remains 1-7 to Galway, Kilkenny 5. 7 minutes gone in the second half. It's going to be a free to Kilkenny. Aoife Prendergast will be the player to take it. She's around the 65 metre line, a few steps in far sideline, and that controversial penalty awarded to Galway right at the start the second half, coolly dispatched to the net by Carrie Dolan from Clarenbridge. Aoife Prendergast focusing now on this difficult looking free, and The wind will not be doing her any favours, but the crowd seem to like it. Yeah, it's slotted all the way over the black spot there, and that is a score to rally the Kilkenny troops.
2: Yeah, that's a super score by Aoife Pendergast under the new stand against the wind, and just slotted it in over the crossbar. Super score by Aoife Pendergast, and something that Kilkenny really needed.
0: A fifth point of the day for the Cats. The ball poked out by the Galway goalkeeper Sarah Healy from the Kalainen goal. She's got it all the way up into the half forward line, but arriving on the scene is Michelle Tian to swing her stick at it and break down the Galway attack. But it's got moving again by Galway. Niamh McPeak striking off her left from close to the left sideline. That's an excellent score for Galway, and they push out now into a lead of 1-8 to 6 points.
2: Super score by Niamh McPeak. She moved lovely down along the left flank, and a sweet score over the bar. And as I said, this year she's been swiftly moving like that all year for Galway, and been making her mark at number 11.
0: Another player gone down injured with 9 minutes gone the second half, so there will be quite an amount of time, you'd imagine, to be added on at the end of this All-Ireland semi-final as we approach 5 o'clock in the evening. The physio and the doctor, they've been busy bees since this second half began. Cathal Murray, the Galway manager from the Sarsfields club, hoping to put back-to-back victories All-Ireland's together for the first time in their history. He's also managing their under-23 team. I wonder where he gets the time for late date. Anyway, the referee's gone over to speak to his umpires down at the goal, and it's not quite clear what he's doing. He's having a conversation with them anyway. He's not minded to get the match moving again, but he appears to think that they have information of interest to him. So we'll see what that's about. Kenny are making another change. They're bringing on number 26, Claire Doheny, in place of Emma Shortall. So the corner forward, Emma, is dispensed with for the day, and the Galway player injured there is Aoife Donoghue. Her helmet is back on, but they're looking at her left leg. It appears to be the knee that is causing concern there. So we've had no real flow to the second half of the game since it began. It has been stop-start, to say the least. Injuries on both sides. And the referee has come away from his umpires down the town goal. So we'll observe and see what action he's going to take, if they had a little bit of intelligence to offer him. And he's gone over now to check on Aoife, anxious, I'm sure, to get the game moving again, but reluctant at the same time to move her too quickly. Galway are warming up. We see there Shannon Corcoran, clubmate to the manager. So she could be coming in. She's ready to come in. And now the problem is, can they move Aoife off?
2: Yeah, and it's been a quiet day all around by Aoife's standards. She's up to her feet at this point. Looks like she was going to take a little run, but she has been called ashore, as you would say. Maybe he's anxious to make sure she's okay, but she seems to be moving a bit better.
0: So flanked by the physio and the doctor, Aoife is walking off the pitch, her afternoon completed, and Shannon in for the remaining 20 minutes of this All-Ireland semi-final. The second semi-final will have a 6 o'clock throw, and that will be Cork versus Tipperary, the two direct qualifiers for these semi-finals. Galway and Cork seen as the favourites to set up a final tomorrow fortnight in Croke Park. And now the puck out is taken. The match resuming with a Kilkenny puck out. Aoife Norris taking it short towards Tiffany Fitzgerald. It's coming down into open space, and Carrie Dolan is hunting around that ball, and she's won it back for Galway. And the ball swept at speed forward by Niamh Nyland. Over it comes now to the new sub in there, and that's Shannon Corcoran. Shannon trying to bustle her way around the Kilkenny challenge. Offloads it to Caoimhe Kelly. Kelly striking from 20 metres out in the right wing. Sweet score from Caoimhe, and Galway are creeping towards the final.
2: Yeah, nice move there by Shannon Corcoran. Didn't look like she had anywhere to go. She held it up till Caoimhe Kelly made herself available, popped it out to her, and a super score by Caoimhe Kelly. She definitely is industrious around there. She's getting in the right positions, and a nice third point for Caoimhe.
0: Once again, the Kilkenny goalkeeper has gone short with her puck out. And the player that is onto possession now was Angela Carroll from Dixborough. Ball spills away from Kilkenny, but kept moving by Caoimhe Dowling, their captain. Past the 65 she comes. Caoimhe seeking out the inside runners, and there's a right foot race for possession. And it's swept up at speed by Sarah Barco. She gives the hand pass off. She didn't really look where she was putting it there. It could be won back by Rachel Hanafy for Galway. There's four players around the ball. It's coming out into space, out around the 20 metre line, and Galway power away from their own goal. Out they come confidently with the ball, and moving out is Katie Anna Porter. As they break in now to the the Kenny half of the pitch. The ball with Eilish O'Reilly comes through quickly to Ali Heslin, and now it's the speed of Niamh Nylan that we're seeing. A promising monk from Niamh up towards the 13. She comes, shortens the grip and slots the ball over the bar. It's a third quarter surge from Galway, helped by that Carrie Dolan penalty. They're now gone 1-10 to 6 points ahead.
2: Yeah, and sweet movement from the back to all the way up to Niamh Nylan from Kellyanne Porter, Ali Heslin.

0: into Niamh Nolan, and as you say, shortened up that grip, tipped it just nicely above the bar, and got herself a point.
1: Eva Dowling has it for the team in black and amber. Now it's with Laura Green. Green anxious to deliver it in towards the scorers, closer to the goal. Sarah Barco is one of those, and Sarah out around the 65. She was quiet enough in the first half, and she hasn't managed to steer this one. It's gone a fair distance to the left and wide. As we come up to 44 minutes of play, Colin Murray giving in instructions as the tracksuit top off. He's gone just for a t-shirt for the second half with the Bannisters bib on, so clearly quite hot on the sideline. And the goalkeeper, Sarah Healy, dispatching the puck out on its way for Galway, who have a healthy 1-10 to 6-point lead. And the forwards are really starting to flex their muscles and stretch their legs. Here they come now, up to the 45-metre line. Another score slotted over for Galway, and it's Dervla Higgins up there to aid the attack.
0: Yeah, they're moving from all positions on the field. Dervla Higgins seems to be following her marker out to the middle of the field, and what a move from her. But Niamh McPeak, they seem to drive run into the middle. She made a swift move out to the stand, picked it up, and a great pass into Dervla Higgins that moved from the back to put that over the bar. What a score from Galway.
1: Kilkenny drop another high ball in under Kira Hickey, and she just loves to see that ball coming her way. She's picked the ball out, and it comes to Eilish O'Reilly. O'Reilly loses it there in a battle with Quiva Dowling for the ball. Play close to the far side, and it's kicked along the ground. Eventually, Laura Green gets it up and moving. Laura sends a high airborne ball that is asking a lot of her colleague to keep it in possession. Breaks back to Galway's direction again. It's with Carrie Dolan all alone in her own 45. Carrie's time to take a second or two. See where the movement is. She goes directly into the inside forwards. The sub, Shannon Corker, has been lively since she came on. She's got past Tiffany Fitzgerald. She'd have to go alone. Hooked there as she went to strike that ball in. And the referee was in close hand there to observe the proceedings. And he spotted the foul.
0: Yeah, her second ball in this game since she came on. And she's definitely making her mark. A great movement. Moves similar to the last one in along the line. And was pulled back and got herself a free.
1: Still largely overcast conditions here at Semple Stadium. They have the big screen in operation, which has the score of the game, the time, and the crests of the competing teams. And it is Carrie Dolan to take this free for Galway outside the 20-metre line. This is down at the town end of Semple Stadium. Her partner, Evan Nyland, a noted free taker as well, so plenty of time spent between both of them practicing their frees. Carrie, hero of last year's All-Ireland final, never wavered all the way over it. Goals, one goal and 12 points to Galway, 6 points to Kilkenny. 46 minutes gone. The Cats need a bit of spark from somewhere.
0: Yeah, they do. They need a break. They need to get a couple of scores in a row and curb this dominance from Galway. They've got the last 4 or 5 scores, and Kilkenny really do need a little touch of magic at the minute.
1: Cleva Kerr-Martin might be the player to supply it. She's given a hand pass out towards Aisha McCarty. It's coming in to the edge of the square there. Well defended by Galway, and it'll be swept out now by Ali Hesnan. So no joy from Kilkenny. It goes over the head though of Katie Anna Porter, who went to catch it. This could break favourably for Kilkenny. Ava Brett is there to collect it. She gives the stick pass back towards her inside in their own half, but now it's sprayed forward towards Laura Green. They're coming up in the middle of the D with Quiva. Quiva storming forward. It's opening up for her now. She's got a shot in. She's struggling with her foot. Didn't quite go over. The referee's blown his whistle, giving a free in. That appears to be all it is at this stage. Some promising run made by the Kilkenny number 11.
0: What an injection of pace there, Parig. All of a sudden, you know, I thought it was a tight squeeze to get through, but she got around a couple of Galway backs and was in front of the goalie before she knew it. I thought the pull was closer to the goal, but on second viewing of it there, maybe the free was that bit out, but Galway really needed that goal to bring themselves right back into this game.
1: The referee took the wise approach there. He went in to speak to his umpires, Andy Larkin, to see if they could advise him, just to confirm, I suppose, that he had the right call in just giving the free in. And they appear to have backed his decision, and there will be no alteration. So this free is around the 20-metre line. Pitch a little bit patchy, but I suppose given the hot conditions we've had here over the past few weeks, that is no great surprise. One step outside the 20-metre line, Aoife Prendergast, such an accurate free taker, We'll probably have to slot this over the bar because there are so many Galway bodies between herself and the goal. The goal line well covered. Three defenders back behind the goalkeeper. She sent it in low and it whizzes over the crossbar. Another inch or two or lower, it might have troubled the goalkeeper. But a well-needed point for Kilkenny, 112 to 7 points.
0: Yeah, definitely a well-needed score. And had she went for it and not got it in, I'd have feared the impact of that. But to get a score and the manner they got it, but what an opportunity Caoimhe Kerr Murta had there. And, you know, she's just danced through the Galway backs and was unlucky right at the final a shot.
1: It was a buzzing run through, an electrifying run that brought the Kilkenny support to life. And the Cats have collected it close to their own goal. Ailish O'Reilly working hard to do her best to win it back, and she's got it going. Outside the football arc she comes. She's crowded out by three defenders there. The ball gone away from her. The referee felt that was a little bit of an overly robust approach from Kilkenny. He's given Galway a free right on the edge of the football arc.
0: Yeah, the last couple of attacks from the Galway forwards have put the Kilkenny backs under pressure, and it's probably the third free in a row, and they need to tighten up under discipline at the back, because getting that score up front and giving one away that easy is not going to, you know, lessen the scoreline here.
1: Well, Rachel Phelan is on for Aisha McCarty as the Kilkenny manager Jimmy Marr goes to a subs bench to see if he can turn around the direction this game is heading in. And we have no fewer than 60 players togged out actually for today's game, 30 players on either side, so no shortage of substitute options for the respective management teams. And Carrie Dolan placing the ball slightly outside the football arc. It's to the right of the arc as we look, 15 metres in from the near sideline, her back to goal. The Clarenbridge stalwart now, we can say, for Galway. Getting ready, the crowd gone a little quiet, there is a respectable attendance, we can say, probably bigger than we thought it would be. And the usual outcome, Carrie Dolan, she hardly ever misses. It's 113 to 7 points.
0: No, very rarely that she misses. Penalties freeze from all angles, and she slotted that over with ease.
1: 50 minutes gone in the game, so 10 minutes left to play, plus the various minutes that will be added on for the stoppages we've had. Possession is with Ailish O'Reilly for Galway. A few more scores should get them over the line, you'd imagine. But Kilkenny, to their credit, are fighting with great intensity to win that ball back around midfield. And after the work to win it back, they give it straight to Katie Anna Porter, the half back on the Galway team. Out over the side and it goes. The linesman there flagging that it will be a Kilkenny line ball, and Aoife Prendergast getting ready to take it, just adjusting the ground with her boot. She's inside the 45. Doesn't look like there's any other substitutions upcoming at the moment. Looking down around the sideline, fresh day here at Semple Stadium. No rain, thankfully. It was a bit this morning. She goes low with it, Aoife. She's anxious to get the return pass, but Laura Murphy has her own ideas. She launched it in, kind of a Hail Mary effort, and it went straight to Niamh McPeak. And it's been called back for a Kilkenny free between the football arc and the D. So they start this over, and it might just give them a little bit of encouragement. It's been brought further out. Referee was in that position when he awarded the free, but the free itself is around the 45-metre line, and Aoife Prendergast facing up to it. A completely deserted terrace down at the Killinan end, the scoreboard ticking on as normal, but spectators in short supply. They didn't open up the terraces, they only opened up one of the stands. And Aoife Prendergast facing up to it, and to her credit, she's got it, and it is 113 to 8 points.
0: Yeah, great score by Aoife Prendergast. They need to put two or three in a row and definitely try to get this ball back up and put scores back to back to try and make any comeback on this Galway lead.
1: Match was closer at halftime. There were just 2 points in it at that stage. Galway 7 points, Kilkenny 5 points. But Galway striking for an early Carrie Dolan penalty goal. Kilkenny ferry back the cover close to their own goal. Bit by bit, they're working it out. Hand passes to the four in this move as they come with a bit of a spurt here. Player that has it is Ava Brett. Brett trying to offload it urgently. Calling for it there is Rachel Phelan. Galway has it back there, but the referee whistling. It's another stoppage here. Ava Brett's gone down. A little bit of concern about the Kilkenny number two at this stage. So the referee had no option but to stop the game, and the physio and the doctor come in again.
0: Yeah, she definitely is in distress, holding her knee or ankle, I'm not sure, but does look in distress. You know what?
1: 52 minutes gone in the game. 1:13 to Galway, 8 points to Kilkenny. So while we have this stoppage, we'll cross over to Pearse Stadium. It's hosted many great hurling games over the years, but today it's hosting League of Ireland Soccer, being watched by Shane Dawson.
2: Yeah, and it's hosting a bit of a classic already. 11 minutes played here at Pearse Stadium. It's 7th at the table, Galway United, against 9th at the table, Waterford. Just 6 points separating the sides, and it's a home side, Galway United, who have dominated the opening 11 minutes here. All Galway, 3 early corners. Ed McCarthy causing plenty of problems

0: on the left wing. Aaron Bulger actually had a shot blocked off the line by Hayden Khan in the 7th minute. Soon after, Jimmy Keohane had a shot that just went wide of the post. So the opening 10 minutes were played all in Waterford's half. It is all Galway United here in firm control, as Waterford do have a bit of a break here, but Galway United dominating the opening proceedings in this clash here at Pearce Stadium. No goals to report so far.
1: And hopefully the traffic won't be too challenging for Shane trying to get out of Galway City this evening. Match is about to resume this Camogie semi-final. Galway leading 1 goal and 13 points to 8 points. Ava Brett would have to be taken off, but Galway are making a change themselves, and quite a few of them actually. It's a double change. Alana Kelly coming in, and Sabina Rabbit is coming in as well. It would hardly be a Galway team without a Rabbit, and Sabina is in for the last 7 minutes or so of the game. Thankfully, Ava's up to her feet, and Maria Dillon is on another Galway change, so Colin Murray just really rushing on the bench now.
2: Yeah, he's definitely getting them all on and getting their bit of championship time and into the players, and it gives them a good opportunity to get championship time before what it looks like. You'd imagine they'll make it to the final, but nonetheless, 5 points, 10 minutes to go. It leads have been cut by that much before.
1: Sure have, but the time will be against Kilkenny. They need to get about their business fairly quickly. 54 minutes gone. A few minutes will be added on stoppage-wise. Ava is okay to continue. They were testing to see if she could put her full weight on her left leg, and she clearly has passed those tests because she's gone in now to resume her position. Line cut up coming for Kilkenny. A bit of deliberation. Niamh Deely is going to take it. Niamh is there, and Prendergast was the other option, I think, but Niamh is going to bring it in. She's eyeing up Prendergast. Prendergast has just couldn't come to the ball quickly enough, and she's swallowed up immediately. The ball is now with the Kilkenny substitute there, and that is Rachel Phelan. We'll have to get the subs print a little bit bigger for the final. It is going to be Carrie Dolan with this line cut for Galway. She's telling some of her teammates to push back, get, give her the chance. She's striking it in. She's looking for someone to just meander into a little bit of space. That player is Maria Dillon, but she was a bit slack there, and it is Michelle Tehan who has it back for Kilkenny. Back to the goalkeeper. She plays it, Aoife Norris. Norris launching out long towards the middle. It goes over everybody's heads there, and it's on the ground at midfield, and they all buzz in, trying to root it out there somehow. And Ali Heslin has it for Galway. Rather blind hand pass was aimed at Ailish O'Reilly, but intercepted by Kilkenny. Aoife Prendergast to the fore and winning that back for the Cats. Michelle T and the next player on, but they're still in their own half. Kilkenny trailing 8 points to 113, and the forwards are buzzing around. They're moving for the ball, but Carrie Dolan is watching them. She got in before the ball arrived, and there's a free awarded, and Carrie has won that free, and it's going to be close to the wrong. The goalkeeper will probably come out to take it.
2: Yeah, and she's mopping up at the back. She's making sure it's tight at the back. In these closing stages, there she is winning frees on her own D, winning the penalty at the start of the second half. She really has had a super game here this afternoon in Semple Stadium.
1: Goalkeeper Sarah Healy from the St. Thomas's Club is taking this free out for Galway. Up to the football arc she comes. As she hit it, she was almost up to the 45-metre line. It's a hit and hope effort that bounces just to the left of the large parallelogram and bounces out harmlessly wide. The umpire to the left of the post flagging it wide. Galway making yet another change. Laura Kelly is on now. Laura plays her club camogie with Saltill Knocknacarra, and she's taking the place of Dervla Higgins, who took a bit of a knock earlier on in the game, and they'll mind Dervla now with one eye in the final.
2: Yeah, absolutely. They're taking no chances. 5 minutes to go, and they're going to take Dervla off. And to her credit, has scored a point today as well. Another huge game for Dervla Higgins.
1: Ball gathered up by Katie Manning in the half back line for Galway, not giving the Cats a sniff of a late score in the 58th minute of the game, but they've claimed it back. Kilkenny now bursting forward is Laura Green. They can't get the ball out to her. Oh, it's going to be another stoppage here. There's a Galway player got a slap in the hands, and that is the sub there, Sabina Rabbit. They're just going to pause the clock again. She's in a bit of distress there, probably just the shock of it all.
2: Yeah, possibly so. And you feel the first half he put the whistle maybe in his pocket, and in the second half he hasn't stopped blowing it. But someone in distress, yeah, and probably should have let the play move along. But she seems to be making her way to the sideline.
1: Yeah, and the linesman has gone in there to get an update from her, a medical.

0: update. They're going to sort her out there and wonder if it could be a dislocated finger or something like that. And I'm not going to see. They're going to try and put it back in, I think.
1: It does appear to be something to that extent, because she has made her way to the sideline straight out over to the, I suppose it's the doctor, and is really holding her arm in tightly. I'm assuming at this point, Andy Larkin, the fact that she's off the field, will resume the game and continue.
0: That appears to be how it's shaping up. It's going to be Aoife Prendergast to take the free for Kilkenny, and the 45-metre line. Clock is at 58 minutes of play. Sabina is still being sorted out on the line. The whistle has gone to confirm that we can proceed now with the closing stages of the game. Aoife launching it delicately in at the edge of the square. She'd no other option, but it breaks over into Galway possession with Laura Kelly, the substitute. Oh, out she breaks from the corner now with Kira Hickey. That Galway defence, impressive when it was under pressure there. And out over the sideline it comes. It has not been a classic second half for sure of this semi-final. Watching on from the wings, the Camogie players of Cork and Tipperary. They'll contest the second semi-final at 6 o'clock, a double header here in Thurles. Kilkenny line ball over in front of Ordon O'Rean, the opposite side of the pitch to where we are. We're up at the top of the Canaan stand. Line ball about to be swept in. The signal of the stoppage time will come fairly shortly, and it could be a substantial amount of stoppage time as well. They're all around the ball, buzzing around the ball, but Kilkenny get it moving. Ball distributed across. Up there is Niamh Deely making a forward move, but again it's stalled further out. 7 minutes of stoppage time announced by the linesman, the sideline official there, Justin Heffernan. No great surprise, because there have been multiple stoppages. Ava Brett has it for Kilkenny. Prendergast distributing it over there to Rachel Phelan from the John Locks Club. From outside the 45, it's a long distance, long range effort. Oh, great score. Over the bar it goes. That's what they needed.
1: Yeah, absolutely. Great score from Rachel Phelan, you know, off of the bench, and probably they need a couple of long range scores, pull the Galway players out and try slip in for a goal or two.
0: Aoife Downing is coming off. Kilkenny sending in a sub. Rachel Downing it is. So Rachel coming in. Yeah, I don't know, you, neither of us bought the glasses here today, but that is the substitution being confirmed by the Kilkenny management team. We're just gone past the 60 minute now of this All-Ireland semi-final. Play resuming. Long puck out from Galway. Straight over comes now to Niamh McPeak. Switching it to Ailish O'Reilly. Outside the scoring arc. Loses her way there. Loses her footing. The Kilkenny defenders have turned it around. Out they come with it now. And this is Laura Green. Long distance hand pass from Laura. She was trying to link up there with Barco, and Barco is on the ball, but she's bottled up by a swathe of Galway defenders. A final effort in. Driven straight down into Galway possession, and they launch it along themselves up into the Galway full forward line. It comes Carrie Dolan popping up everywhere she's required to Kilkenny have it, but they can't clear it out. There's very little space to work with. Michelle Tehan has it for Kilkenny. It's Galway lead by 113 to 9 points. Ball worked down the far sideline. Hard enough challenge there has brought the Kilkenny sub firmly to ground there. Claire Doheny, and Claire's going to feel that one.
1: Yeah, huge strength there from Kira Hickey, and nearly questioning the referee afterwards, what did she do wrong? And I think he's asking for her name at this point, but that shows the sheer strength of Kira Hickey. She stood her ground, she stayed in place, and she felt that she just held her position, and the referee is telling her clearly that she shoved her back. But a free in here now for Kilkenny. They're not letting up. They are fighting to the bitter end, and maybe they'll get a green flag here and raise it for the last 6 minutes, as there's 7 minutes of injury time here.
0: So Kira Hickey booked by the referee, and this is just hit and hope effort in on the edge of the square, and the hand of Ali Heslin went up to catch that ball for Galway, and out she comes with the ball, spreading it up at speed. Up they come now with Shannon Corcoran. Corcoran blazing a trail in the wing. Still she comes, the whistle is gone. I think she was slow to hear the whistle. Oh, it really was opening up for her, but the referee saying no, back we go.
1: And a great pick up by her on that sideline, and she slipped in past the Kilkenny back, and she thought she was off, and the linesman had a different idea of it. He said she was out over the line and called it back. So Kilkenny now are on the attack.
0: Cathal Murray on the verge of bringing his troops back to Croke Park, back to defend their All-Ireland title that they won narrowly last year. Katie Manning has it for Galway over in that far corner. Now it's with Ciara Hickey, the recently booked Ciara. She had a huge influence in this game today, and they sprint forward, Galway, in search of more scores. Only one forward up there.

0: Aaron the Kilkenny backs buzz around the ball again, and Caoimhe Dowling is there. Caoimhe for Kilkenny, playing it short now to Niamh Deely. Up to the half forward line it comes. Promising move by Caoimhe. Kerr Murtagh, they didn't give the ball to her. She was ready to go on another blazing run. Alas, the shot was taken for Kilkenny by Laura Kelly, by their number 23, that's Rachel Dowling, and it went wide.
1: Yeah, and you know, decision making is so essential at this time of game, and definitely that was the one to slip into Caoimhe Kerr Murtagh after her last dashing run, and you know, she might have moved in on the goal, but nonetheless, Kilkenny will no doubt push the attack again.
0: We're 3.5 minutes into the 7 minutes of stoppage time. It's going to be a line ball to Kilkenny, close to their own goal. The goalkeeper, Aoife Norris, is giving in instructions. She's telling them all to go up, all help with the attack. Caoimhe Dowling taking the line cut. It's airborne. It's coming into land between the two 65s. Possession secured there by Caoimhe Kerr Murtagh. And now she goes, applying the pace. She's on an advantage as well. Gives the hand pass inside. Low shot, swept in, blocked there by the Galway defence. And they're just so stubborn, Galway, not conceding an inch, and the free is called back now. For it's going to be over carrying the signal, and it's going to be a free to Kilkenny.
1: Yeah, a little bit of a rub of the green there for Kilkenny to get that overturned, but you can see the inexperience in their decision making there, shooting, you know, a low driving ball from outside the D instead of working it in when they had three players, you know, dashing forward to try to do that 1-2 and work it all the way in. So Aoife Pendergast, no doubt on this one, will probably aim to drop it in the square or in under the crossbar.
0: Yeah, she just wants to just hang it in there, but she's actually gone for the point. So point isn't going to be much use to them now, and there's a gentle ripple of applause. 113 to 10 points. Crowd, though, is increasing impressively over on that far stand. A lot of the Cork and Tipperary supporters coming in, so they might well make that 10,000 mark that they were predicting, that the Camogie president Brian Molloy was quite confident that they would achieve this evening. The ball poked out by Sarah Healy for the tribeswoman, but the Kenny storm back in. And one thing is, they're not throwing in the towel. We can give them credit for that. Kilkenny blazing forward again. And a free awarded there between the 45 and 65. The match just petering out a little bit. 2 minutes of stoppage time remaining, and the notebook is out by the referee again.
1: Yeah, but as you said, Kilkenny are definitely not throwing in the towel, but they're not, you know, if they could get the ball and that action in around closer to the goal, that you could see that they'd, you know, be able to get a green flag. But definitely this time, I'm assuming Aoife Pendergast will put it in around the square.
0: Yellow card for the Galway number 24, that's Mairead Dillon. She's been noted there by the referee. So this time Aoife Pendergast, 55 out from the goal. She'll want to gently nurse it in towards the edge of the square. Lots of bodies there. Works out well for Kilkenny. They flash the point over in the crowded goal mouth. They've got another point on the board, and it now makes it 113 to 11 points struck in from Pendergast free. And just probably not what they needed, though.
1: No, and you know, it just went too far up off her hurl. If she had it just kept it down at that point, there were so many players. If it had got through the players, I've no doubt it would have ended up in the back of the net. But it was a good effort from Kilkenny on the same.
0: Line cut to Kilkenny late in the game. Galway on course now for the All-Ireland final appearance, joining their lady footballers in the final. But this late spurt by Kilkenny is impressive. They come now with Kelly bottled up there, and there's a free out awarded, and that should be that now with 30 seconds remaining.
1: You'd imagine this would relieve all the pressure on Galway at this point, but with two goals as a safety net, it does make it a little bit easier than if it was 2 points or so. But all danger averted here, and I'm sure Sarah Healy will land it in the square in the other end of the field.
0: Sarah Healy taking the free out, the Galway goalkeeper, from the top of her own D, down into the full forward line it comes. The 7 minutes of stoppage time have been completed. Chasing after the ball is Niamh McPeak for Galway. She keeps going much further. She'll be out over the end line, and she surrenders possession because Caoimhe Dowling has got the ball back for Kilkenny. It's played close to the sideline towards Niamh Deely. The referee giving Kilkenny time to get another score. They play it back straight into Galway possession. The hand of Ali Heslin went up to catch that ball. Ball sprayed forward now. They're going in search of another score, Galway. It's the sub who struck that in. That's Alana Kelly, the last score of the game. The score that confirms, without any doubt, Galway's passage to the All-Ireland final. The goalkeeper about to poke the ball out. And the game is over. Galway, one goal and 14 points. Kilkenny, 11 points. Carrie Dolan's early second half.

0: penalty, the goal, the score that set Galway on their way, and they'll now try to do something they've never done before, win two All-Ireland Camogie titles in a row.
1: Yeah, no, absolutely. Galway definitely were the dominant force here today. Their strength, their composure, their leaders on the field really showed up today and made sure of this game. And I think the big question and the big talking point today will be the penalty just after half time, whether that was a deserved penalty, because it definitely turned the game on its head. Gave Galway that, comfort zone in the second half with the wind in their backs, and that, one extra goal on top of their 1-point lead at half time, set them up for a strong second half, and Kilkenny never recovered from that, really. But a huge win for Galway, and they're looking in great position leading into an All-Ireland final. Strength, and their strength on the bench, the players they brought in off the bench, had a big impact on the game also.
0: And all the subs have come in to join the celebrations, all 30 subs joined the 30 starting players, so lots of bodies out on the pitch. The final score here at Semple Stadium in the All-Ireland Camogie semi-final: Galway 1 goal and 14 points, Kilkenny 11 points.
2: Great stuff. Thank you, Pádraig. Thank you, Kate. Pádraig, it was a very harsh penalty. It's the view of the fella in the studio back here.
0: But anyway, that's what we thought as well. She went down very easily.
1: I thought it was nearly a cross path, to be honest, Des, and the ball had broke out way out of danger zone. You didn't think there was any threat on the goal. I thought it was a big call from Andy Larkin. Absolutely. Early in the second half against the wind, and it was a tough blow on Kilkenny at that point.
2: Yeah, it did change things. Okay, well, look, thank you, guys. Anyway, hard luck to Kilkenny then, but it's Galway who advanced to another All-Ireland Camogie final. They'll play either Cork or Tipperary, and of course we're going to bring you that live on Saturday Sport. Patrick Mulcahy and John Milan lined up from 6 o'clock to take us through that one. Now, in the All-Ireland Ladies Football Minor Finals, earlier there was victory in the C final. Armagh beat Longford by 4-16 to 9 points. In the Minor B final, it went to extra time before Kerry edged out Tyrone. Kerry won 12, Tyrone won 10, the final score, and that meant a big delay in the A final between Cork and Roscommon. And it's currently Cork leading by 8 points to 4. Cork leading by 8 points to 4, 20 minutes remaining in that game. So Cork in control in that one. In soccer, we heard about a late equaliser for Shamrock Rovers in their game against Waterford in Talla. And that finished 1 goal apiece, and an important point for Rovers, given they had trailed for most of the game. In men's football, we have the game going on between Galway United and Waterford at Pearse Stadium. We can check on that with Shane Dawson.
3: Yeah, I mentioned it was all Galway early doors, but Waterford have certainly grew into the game, and they've had the best chance of the match so far. John Mahon, Waterford centre-half, saw his deflected shot crash off the crossbar, and just before you joined me, Jordan Hewson had a long-range effort that just went over the bar as well. Hugo Cunha in the Galway goal probably was beaten, so he's fairly relieved to see that one fly over the bar. This is two sides fighting for Premier Division status and safety. I know we're still early days, and this is being billed as survival Saturday. Long way to go until October, but it is an old school battle. It's an old school scrap. We've had two yellow cards, John Mahon for a cynical pullback. Galway United actually had a penalty shout that resulted in a free out. Lee Kavanagh ended up on the floor, and John Mahon then was booked for a late challenge. So there's plenty of off the ball incidents, plenty of niggle, which is good to see, because there's been no goals to report, but plenty of action on the field to keep an eye on. The Waterford Ultras actually hoisted up some sort of ship boat tifo display. They did well to hoist it up, because as is tradition here in Saltillo, we are contending with a strong swirling breeze.
2: I thought that's what a ship had sails for, but that's another thing.
3: Well, yeah. Tell that to the Waterford Ultras in how they tried to manage it. Yeah. They did well, to be fair to them.
2: Tell them to swap ends, maybe. Yeah, okay, thanks. I'm glad you're enjoying the bit of niggle in it. We'll be back to Shane later in that game. Just a reminder, as I said, Shamrock Rovers 1, Waterford 1, the final score at Talla in the Women's Premier Division. Ciara Milton equalised in the 89th minute after Fiona Bradley had put Waterford ahead. Treaty United 1, Shelburne 1, the result from the Markets Field. Caroline Penner in the 3rd minute for Treaty. Olivia D'Amico equalising for Shelburne. And then Sligo Rovers with a good win at Dalymount Park against Bohemians. Alana Doherty Cara Jordan and Ava Hallinan scoring for Sligo. Alana McAvoy and Aoife Fennell pulling two goals back for Bowes, but it wasn't enough. Cork City meet Wexford in the other game there. That's at St Colman's Park at 6 o'clock. And there's just been a goal in the Women's Champions League. This is the mini tournament

0: final in the first qualifying round. Athlone Town playing Zarni Sosnowiec of Poland, and the Polish team have just gone 1-0 up, but it's early days in that, half an hour gone, Athlone Town trailing by a goal to nil. Right, you're listening to Saturday Sport. We're going right through to 8 o'clock because we're going to see who will play Galway in the All-Ireland Camogie final. Will it be Cork? Will it be Tip? All that's still to come here on Saturday Sport.
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0: We're going to athletics in a moment. Just before that, let's hear from the player of the match in the first of the Camogie semi-finals. Galway's Ciara Hickey speaking with Ger Canning.
4: Back in the All-Ireland final, congratulations. How does that feel?
5: Great, yeah. All-Ireland final is where we train all year to be, and just delighted to be back there.
4: Now, you got the last point of the match, which makes you 1-6. And people are wondering, surely you were at least 7 or 8, 10 points better at one stage in this game. What happened?
5: I suppose, I don't know, Kilkenny had their purple patch. We knew they were never going to give up. At halftime, we knew what was going to come. And I suppose the subs that came on in the last few minutes made a big impact on us, and we got over the line, thank God.
4: How important was that penalty decision minutes into the second half?
5: Huge, I suppose. We kind of all lifted after that. Carrie struck it well, like we know she can, and I suppose that gave us the boost we needed for the rest of the match.
4: In the opening half there, you were level after 21 minutes, level for the third time, 5 points apiece. You were ahead at half-time, 7-5. Second half, you largely dominated.
5: Yeah, well, there was a wind in it. We knew if coming in at half-time, if we're there, thereabouts, against the wind, that we'd drive on in the second half, and that's what we did. Yeah.
4: How determined is this group to put back-to-back All-Ireland titles against your names?
5: Yeah, look, we're just delighted to be back in the final. That's where we want to be every year. We're a young team, but we don't lack experience. This is our third All-Ireland now on the trot, so we're just really looking forward to it and really looking forward to the build-up, yeah.
4: Congratulations, Ciara, and well done.
5: Thanks a million, thanks.
0: Yeah, well done to Ciara Hickey and Galway Advance. All right then, it's been a busy day so far, and lots more to come in the athletics at Santry. Let's go back to Gary Moran.
6: Yeah, well, we're getting close to the end of the day. Of the first day of these championships, we've already heard plenty about the women's 200 metres won by Rashida Adeleke, and in a European Championship qualifying time. The downside, of course, the injury to Charlene Maudsley, who pulled up midway through the race, and there is at least a doubt about her participation in the Europeans, which begin on Monday fortnight. In the men's 200 final, Benji Richardson in 20.64 was just 11 hundredths faster than Sean Igbobo, with Mark Smith and Ryan Mulholland sharing third. They were both clocked at 21.16. No camera or freeze frame could separate them. Gone are the days when 400 hurdler Thomas Barr was one of the star attractions at Nationals. Of course, he's well retired at this stage. No heats needed this year, with only 8 entries, so it'll be a straight final tomorrow with Fintan Dewhurst the favourite, at least based on a PB of 50.74, almost 3 seconds faster than anyone else in the lineup. There were 2 heats in the women's 400 hurdles. Arlene Crossan from Finn Valley was the fastest qualifier in 58.26, 3/4 of a second better than Al Kate McRae. Now, the men's 800 minus the absent Mark English saw Keane McPhillips qualify very comfortably, even with a time outside of 1 minute 50. Both Killian Kerwin and Jack O'Leary were sub 150, but McPhillips will surely start as the favourite tomorrow evening. Remember that he was fourth at the World Championships in Tokyo last year. It hasn't all been plain sailing since, though. Greg Allen caught up

0: with him.
1: Cian, tell us, a year on, and at least you're fit again and you look well there. How are you feeling right now after what is obviously a late start of the season?
2: Yeah, it was a pretty frustrating year, to be honest. I was struggling a lot earlier in the year. I had to get surgery on my jaw to...

0: season, yes. Taking out two of the great Americans at 800 metres in that, and you look fantastic. And then the dental issue. Now, you describe what the dental issue is. How debilitating was that, and what was the recovery period?
1: Yeah, they just gave me kind of fairly strict on 3 weeks of no exercise allowed, no rated blood pressure. And that was kind of tough to get over, kind of liquid diet for a little while, and but got over that and kind of maybe tried to come back a little too quick, but you know, the way it's just trying to get back for World Indoors, but it just wasn't working, and it kind of hurt my knee then, and that kind of just kind of, it took a few months for that actually to heal up. It's with the medical team at the Sport Ireland Institute, so it got sore in the end, but it just took a while. But yeah, no, very grateful to be back. It was a dark couple of months there for a while. I wasn't actually sure would I have much of a season, but I think it's slowly starting to turn a corner. London was nice to get back into the 143s just about, so hope the rest of the season kind of continues that trajectory and get back to 142s soon.
0: Last year, you made a fairly late run into perfect form. You had started in Morton Games when you clocked that sub-145, and then we know how far down you went, low 142, yeah. And got fourth into World Championships. Coping with all of that, I mean, it's, you know, from zero to hero nearly, you know, yeah. not quite, but zero. You know, how did you cope with all of that?
1: Yeah, I mean, I'm a quiet enough guy, so getting all that attention when I came home was something to get used to, but... I'm grateful for all the support. I was thankful to be able to continue that form into Boston in January, but wasn't able to make it to World Indoors. But like, I'm qualified for Birmingham now. I'm currently qualified for the World Ultimate Games at the end of the year, so need to keep that point score high for that. So there's plenty of races ahead, so hopefully come September it'll be something similar. I'll be getting back into peak shape.
2: But that's Keane MacPhillips' favourite for the men's 800. Three heats in the women's 800 metres. Nobody got close to breaking 2 minutes. Indeed, Alex O'Neill in 2 minutes 4.91 was almost 2 seconds faster than next best Madison Mooney. We've seen Sophie O'Sullivan and Jodie McCann win the women's 1500 heats. Andrew Cosgrin looked very smooth in winning the first of the men's 1500 heats. The other heat winners, Cathal Doyle, Nick Griggs and Ben Smith. It could be a belter of a final tomorrow. A final that will feature in 2 hours of live coverage on RTÉ2 television starting at 6 o'clock. So you'll have your All-Ireland on Radio 2, of course, and then your athletics just on the TV. But from us at Morton Stadium today, it's bye-bye.
3: Great stuff. Thanks a million, Gary, and hopefully you'll have similar excitement and joy tomorrow from the venue. Coming up after the break, we'll have the second of the All-Ireland Camogie semi-finals, but first we're reflecting on the 2026 Tour de France with Declan Quigley.
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3: You're welcome back. We're going to reflect on the 2026 Tour de France now with Declan Quigley. And just some news today, Tour de France organisers have announced they're shortening tomorrow's final stage due to the wildfires that are ravaging southwest France.

0: The news came after the Interior Ministry had said it would need to redeploy police officers initially mobilised to provide security for the race. Instead, they're being moved to areas affected by the fire. So the stage was due to last 133 kilometres and begin west of Paris. Instead, it'll start on the Champs-Élysées and take in a couple of extra laps around the famous avenue before joining the main Montmartre circuit, and will only be 89 kilometres. Well, Declan Quigley is with us. And Declan, shame about these fires, but one man set the race on fire, and we must now be looking at Tadej Pogačar as one of the all-time greats.
1: He's beyond that, Des. I mean, the big argument is Eddie Merckx the greatest of all time, or is it Tadej Pogačar? And at the moment, you know, the drive for five is almost complete at this point. Tomorrow is a coronation. He will win his fifth Tour de France on the Champs-Élysées tomorrow. He's utterly dominant, not just in the Tour, but in you know, he goes hoovering up the classics as well. He's like Merckx. He's cannibal-like in that he goes after every possible, and he wants to add these other races to his palmares, as they call it, his record of victories. Oddly enough, though, he's given away a couple of wins in this year's Tour de France, because 35 is the number of stage victories. That's the record held by Mark Cavendish. And but yeah, Tadej Pogačar, he's a team player. He's trying to assist his teammate Isaac Del Toro in winning the white jersey of best young rider and finishing third overall. And he's actually been able to sort of hand out a few arms and to the others by trying to help Isaac Del Toro. But yeah, he's on a different scale. The rest of them gave up that fight probably a week ago.
0: Yeah, I mean, I saw him. I think it's really endearing and nice to see him helping his teammates as well. It was warm in such a tough and cruel sport. Jonas Vingegaard, everyone was saying a battle between the two, but his crash and withdrawal probably didn't really affect the overall situation.
1: Well, did it or didn't it? I mean, it was a week to go. It looked as if Jonas was dropping back into a fight with the rest for second. He has been alone in Class B. If Pogačar, and he's beaten him twice in Tour de France. He's won the Tour de France twice, Jonas Vingegaard. But over the last few years, Pogačar has established himself as a cut above, and Vingegaard alone in Class B, but they did look like there could be a little bit of a scrap, and then unfortunately on stage 15 on the road to Plateau de Solezan, he crashed, broke his collarbone, out immediately, and then we were kind of robbed of that battle for second. We did ultimately get a second. Well, it's not decided yet. They still have to get through tomorrow's 89 kilometre ride, but Remco Evenepoel, the Belgian rider, is heading to Belgium's best result in the Tour de France since 1981. They haven't won it since 1976, so Evenepoel is it's remarkable, isn't it? Yeah. I mean, the French haven't won the Tour de France since 1985. Everyone kind of half knows that ridiculous stat. But actually, the Belgians, who dominated for so many years with the likes of Merckx and others, haven't won it since 1976. Evenepoel's going to finish second. And he now is kind of a cut above the rest. So we kind of, I think, were robbed of a scrap for the minor podium positions. And there's been loads of drama. I mean, there was a heap of drama today in today's epic stage to Alpe d'Huez. But the ultimate drama or jeopardy around the battle for the yellow jersey, that kind of hasn't been there. It's been more of a celebration of one of the best of all time.
0: The drama of the nighttime testing, was it 2 a.m. for Vingegaard, 5 a.m. for Pogačar? That was extraordinary.
1: Yeah, frankly, I love a doping story around the Tour de France, whereas they're doing too much testing, or some people, you know, like there's, 600 tests, they reckon, during the Tour de France. It's the most tested sport by miles, certainly the most tested major sport on Earth. No other sport really, a lot of them pay lip service to it in comparison to cycling, which is kind of understandable given the history. So some would say it's only right and proper, but this basically came out because the International Testing Agency have a little extra latitude to do tests in the middle of the night. So they woke up Jonas Vingegaard before that 15th stage at 2 a.m. They woke up Tadej Pogačar at 5 a.m. Both of them, you know, had interrupted sleep. They were out of bed for an hour or more, just trying to get back to sleep. And then the following day, Jonas Vingegaard goes and crashes, breaks his collarbone. Some would say his concentration may well have been affected by a lack of sleep. That one's set to run and run. On one side of that argument, you've got Jonathan Vaughters, who's part of the Bad Old era. He was one of the dopers. He he's a reformed character. He heads up the EF Education Easy Post squad. He said, yep, test them in the middle of the night. If that's what we need to add credibility and to find the cheats, who they are, wherever they are, then that's a good idea. Other people, the Adam Hansen, the head of the Riders Union, said, what we need is more resource. He thinks it's a rider welfare issue, waking them up in the middle of the night. And actually, if they poured more money into the machines, then you could actually test during regular hours, as they do in every other sport, as they do normally in cycling, then you would you wouldn't have to wake them up in the middle of the night. That debate, I think, is set to run and run. But what I found interesting was that it was a reasoned, cogent debate. There wasn't any roaring and shouting. It wasn't there wasn't lunacy but, about it.
0: But correct me, aren't all the tests negative? Every test is negative. They're not coming up with positive tests.
1: So far, yeah.
0: Yeah.
1: No positives. Yeah. No, it's, I mean, look, we're in a period of cycling where there haven't been too many positive tests at the top of the sport. There still are riders being caught. The UCI, through the International Testing Agency, are targeting certain riders. They see anomalies in their blood passport. So, I mean, there are various different ways that you go about testing athletes. And, well, one is to test them, of course, and it's blood test, it's urine test. And then there are other, you've got the blood passport where you'll spot anomalies, and then they're talking about going for power meter figures as well, but, you know, where they'll take the data from the riders' machines that that analyse their workload during their events and see whether they can see that's in its infancy. But then, of course, you've got the investigative reporting. You've got all of the, you know, the other agencies, the police, and other ways of investigating to see whether there's sort of people up to nefarious things. So yeah, no sport is clean. Some of the biggest sports in the universe don't do as much as cycling needs to do because of its past. Yeah, I mean, it's really kind of a good story that we're talking about too much testing, you know, what people think is too much testing.
0: That long wait for France for victory, I mean, they keep hoping for that a bright young star comes
1: along.
0: They
1: have a good one.
0: That's what I was going to say.
1: Yeah.
0: Tell us
1: they
0: a little
1: have a good
0: bit
1: one. Paul Sexas. He is, I mean, how much could you know about a guy who's only 19 years of age? He wore the white jersey for the first, during the race for a little while. He's going to finish fourth in the Tour de France at the age of 19. Lots of people think he's too young to ride the race, but he is exceptional. He's on a different level. He is by miles the best prospect that the French have had in years and years and years. They have a guy who's going to finish fifth, actually, who's also Lenny Martinez, who's had a pretty good final week, but Sexas is in a different place. He is suffering now. Today he did have a bit of a jour sans, a day without, as they say in France, but he has them on a different scale of excited to the French. He's on the front page of everything, and I think this year was supposed to just give him a sense of what the Tour de France looks like. Ultimately he's going to finish fourth. He's pretty good,
0: which is fantastic, but now we'll bring this massive expectation next year.
1: 100%. I mean, that's how's he going to handle it? Thibaut Pinot, who's the last man to bear this horrible burden of being the next Tino, he was asked earlier in the race whether, you know, what advice would you give to Paul Sexas? He said, I've no advice to give this kid. He seems to be able to handle it. He just seems to have a very even manner about him. But it is the first year, and he is only 19. And when a few defeats are shipped, or there are some doubts, or you know, there's an injury or whatever, an illness that he accumulates, we'll see how he handles it. But at the moment, he does seem to have a very, very even demeanour, a huge confidence, but a serenity about him too, and he's going to need all of that in the years to come.
0: Final question before the news. Extraordinary atmosphere in Alpe d'Huez. I read there was 600,000 spectators on it.
1: Yeah, it's the biggest annual world sporting event. They're not selling tickets like, if you know, for 10 grand
0: seats as they do.
1: Yeah, but you got to get up there somehow. You've been up there, you know what that's like. Absolutely mental. Honestly, it's kind of like that every year. I mean, I went to the Tour de France for the first time in 1986, and the crowds were absolutely massive. They were also massive this year, but probably more so because they went up 2 days in a row. So you're getting double bang for your buck if you're willing to spend several days. They closed it the day before, you know, 2 days ago.
0: Yeah.
1: So, and if you were in a camper van, you had to be up there a week ago. It's an insane atmosphere. It's a rite of passage for any sporting fan. You've got to go to one of these big summit finishes in the Tour de France. How can you get that close to, you know, world-class competitors at the top of their sport And you're literally millimetres away. And look, we've seen problems with that. Arnaud Rubio runs into the back of the UAE team car. He's out of the race within 2 days of the finish, you know, 27 stitches in his face. That was a horrible moment. And you will have these moments of drama, I think, because of it. But luckily, so far, touch wood, the crowd haven't intervened to implicate or to have an effect on the overall result. That hasn't happened since, well, 1974, very specifically.
0: I can't

0: believe it, that it hasn't done, given that they're in the face of fellas, as you say, they cannot be in a tougher moment in their sporting careers, and the fellas shouting in their faces alongside them. It's shocking.
1: They're up there for a week as well. I mean, you've no idea the intensity of emotion amongst the spectators. A lot of people have arrived the day before, or some will have ridden up on the day, but a huge proportion of them are there for days, and the intensity of excitement. There might be a little bit of sort of alcoholic stimulation as well, and you throw in the fact that the riders are on the limit of their... It's a remarkable cocktail, isn't it?
0: It is.
1: Somehow, some way, some people do the wrong thing, but generally speaking, everyone behaves and respects.
0: Okay, it's fascinating. Declan, thanks a million for joining us this afternoon. Declan Quigley there, joining us on Saturday Sport. We have the second All-Ireland Senior Camogie semi-final coming up between Cork and Tipperary. But now on RT Radio 1, time to head to the newsroom for the news headlines from Harry Manning.
2: Thanks, Des, and good evening from the newsroom. Almost 270,000 people have been evacuated from their homes in France and Spain as wildfires continue to burn. It comes after the Spanish government declared a national emergency earlier this week due to wildfires burning in the Madrid region, while a fire near the eastern Spanish city of Valencia has killed one person. Here's David Landy of our foreign staff.
3: A huge blaze is sweeping towards the Spanish capital. Officials are admitting that they are struggling to extinguish it, but that as winds ease, a window of opportunity has opened. Teams of firefighters battled two blazes raging throughout the night, but that these forest fires west of Madrid have now merged into one, forcing the evacuation of 30,000 residents. Visiting affected areas this morning, Prime Minister Pedro Sanchez warned that the situation remains complex and that he has activated the European Civil Protection Mechanism for emergency help from Brussels. He also reiterated his call for a national pact on the climate emergency, pointing out that this year's fires are five times worse year on year. Wildfires are also raging near the French city of Bordeaux. A massive blaze in Gironde has already gutted homes and charred tens of thousands of hectares of land. Officials say firefighters are reorganising their response in an effort to prevent it advancing any closer to Bordeaux. The French army has been drafted in to assist with policing, with more due to arrive later to help firefighting teams. Prime Minister Sébastien Lecornu says the situation is unprecedented, with 32 large fires currently ablaze across the country, making this year already record-breaking for area of land burned.
2: A woman in her 50s has died and a girl is in a critical condition following a two-vehicle collision involving a car and a truck in County Cavan. The crash occurred on the R162 last night near Loch Sillon and Corclare in Shercock. The girl was airlifted to CHI Temple Street in Dublin, where her condition remains critical. A number of people received treatment for injuries at the scene. Local Fine Gael councillor Carmel Brady expressed her condolences to the family of the woman who died.
4: I was speaking to some of the residents this morning. They're shocked and dismayed that this has happened so close to them in where they are in the town. But I want to offer my sympathy to the family and friends of the deceased. And also I want to wish the people who are injured a speedy recovery. We had air ambulance and we had the guards and we had people on the ground. So I want to wish them and thank them for all the work they do. Unfortunately, they're coming across this every single day.
2: Houthi rebels in Yemen have claimed a missile attack on Saudi Arabia. It comes a day after the Iran-backed group accused Saudi Arabia of a dangerous escalation as it struck military targets belonging to the group. A Houthi spokesman said the group attacked the Saudi cities of Jazan and Yanbu. Elsewhere, last night marked the first night in nearly 2 weeks that the US and Iran did not trade strikes in the Middle East. The US President Donald Trump said Iran was now getting serious in talks with Washington.
5: I think they're getting more and more serious as the days go by, for maybe the obvious reason. But we are talking to them right now. Look, there are two ways. I consider that the smarter way, but the other is probably the easier way, doing what we're doing. And we can take that to a much higher level if we want to. You know, we're prepared to do that.
2: And that's all from the newsroom for now.
0: Thanks, Harry. And now we go to Met Éireann and join Liz Walsh.
6: Thanks, Des. Well, our weather will be generally more mixed and changeable through this weekend and into next week compared to what we've had recently, as high pressure influence wanes and allows a more mobile Atlantic pattern to take hold. So mostly cloudy for the rest of today with patchy light rain, drizzle and mist, but a few bright or sunny spells also occurring mainly in the south and east. More organised spells of rain and drizzle are moving in over Connacht from the Atlantic as we speak. Humid and breezy too, with mostly moderate westerly winds. And it's going to be mostly cloudy cloudy tonight with outbreaks of rain and drizzle becoming patchy overnight. There'll be some mist and hill fog around too. Lows of 12 to 15 degrees in moderate to fresh westerly winds. And then tomorrow Sunday's going to start out mostly cloudy with patchy rain, drizzle and mist. Sunny spells will gradually develop as the day goes on, mainly in southern and some eastern parts. It will remain largely dull and damp elsewhere though, continuing quite breezy compared to recently with moderate to fresh westerly winds. Highest temperatures 15 to 21 degrees, warmest in the southeast and coolest in the northwest. That's the forecast. Have a great evening.
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0: Yeah, Formula One champion Lando Norris has put McLaren on pole position for tomorrow's Hungarian Grand Prix. It ends a heck of a run by Mercedes. They were in pole for the last 10 races in a row. It's the first time this season that Mercedes had not secured pole position for a Sunday Grand Prix. And beside Lando Norris is Ferrari's Lewis Hamilton, after the seven-time world champion missed out on a first pole since 2023 by a mere 0.012 of a second. The margins are so small in that. This could be an omen for Cork. The All-Ireland Ladies Minor Football A final has finished and it's ended in victory for Cork. They have beaten Roscommon in the A final. So congratulations to Cork on winning that. Earlier, Kerry beat Tyrone after extra time in the B final. Armagh beat Longford in the C final. But it's time for the second of the All-Ireland Senior Camogie semi-finals. It's Cork against Tipperary. Our commentary team is John Milan and Patrick Mulcahy.
12: Yeah, good. Welcome back, Des, to the home of the Field of Dreams here at Semple Stadium. Well, what is it going to be? Is it going to be a sixth final in a row for Cork, or is it going to be for the first time in 20 years that we will see the Premier County in the decider in a fortnight's time? Cork won't change from the round three win over Waterford 4 weeks ago now at this stage. 1-13 to 10-point win on that afternoon. Tipperary have made one change. The unfortunate and injured Creever Maher, who picked up a knock in that quarter-final win over Clare a fortnight ago, 3 weeks ago, I should say, Karen Kennedy will slot in into midfield. What way do you see in this going, John? Many are tipping Cork here, but you're giving Tipperary some bit of a chance in this.
13: I am indeed. My knowledge of Camogie, they've been knocking on the door for long enough. These two played in the All-Ireland Series round robin. They didn't have Karen Kennedy. They didn't have a Quiva Stakelman, a superstar. Karen Kennedy's gone in centre back. I'll give Tipperary every chance.
12: They're underway then as the Westmeath official Barry Ney has thrown in the slitter, the size 4 slitter, and he's already given a free just inside 15 seconds of the start, and it's a free for Tipperary just inside the Cork 65 metre line. Cork winning the toss through Maeve Callaghan, winning the toss, electing to play with the breeze that there is from left to right into the town end in this opening half. And here is the superstar herself then, Emma McGrath from the Drummond Inch Club, 126 so far in championship, and this is now right on just inside the 65 metre line, well within her range to be fair on a normal day, but with these breezy conditions we have here this afternoon, we'll see how she can strike this slitter. Usually has the distance, to be fair to her. She's done that well, all right. And you can take the box for the accuracy as well. First score of the game inside the opening minute. Emer McGrath, Tipperary, up and running.
13: Yeah, that's one thing from a Cork point of view. Can't be giving away frees with this girl knocking about. Coming back from a crucial injury, you said it, 126. That's now 127 on the board for her.
12: Long puck out then, the first of the evening then from Amy Lee over towards the far side of the field. Slitter knocked out over that far side. Emma Murphy from the Glen Rovers Club is the lady who has knocked it out over the line, so it's going to be a line ball, although the referee is going to consult here. I did think for a moment it was Tipperary's Cork line ball, and he is now calling a clash ball, I believe. He's got a hand raised in the air on that far side. And yes, it is going to be a clash ball. It was a 50-50 decision. He throws it in 5 yards.

0: 5 metres in from that far sideline. Ball being kept in over that far side by Izzy O'Regan, right on the line in that far side, out over the sideline. Ashleen Thompson knocking it off at Tipperary late in. Tipperary not too happy with that decision. The sideline ball right in the halfway line for the Rebelettes.
1: Yeah, she's heavily strapped up as well, Patrick. I suppose, you know, Grace O'Brien, Emma McGrath, two up top for Tipperary, two up top then for Cork, the usual two of Orla Callan and Amy O'Connor. Strangely enough, Cuiva Staker will have great time for real up and coming player. It's playing around midfield.
0: Hefty challenge there by Sorka McCartan, 50 out from goal, and referee Barry Ney coming in already. That was a swipe across the body by the St. Finbar's lady, who transferred down from the Royal County Down 4 seasons ago, has been a real impact from the Cork ladies' point of view. Free for Tipperary, 50 out from goal, standing over this one. Looks like Celine Guinan is going to be taking this.
1: Yeah, tell me about it. You know, we played him in the Munster decider last year, and she really hurt us on the scoreboard. Saoirse McCarron, a great player for Cork. She was said a great player for St. Finbar's as well.
0: That's John Milan, 6th season as a coach with the De La Salle Camogie Club down in Waterford. As the ball being pucked back out down the field, Izzy O'Regan wearing two, playing in the half back line, long ball to the inside line, 3-on-2 situation. Tipperary with a sweeper back there. Karen Kennedy slotting in a centre back. Oakner Heflin, good pop ball in the inside towards Casey Hennessy over the 45 metre line. Second opportunity for Tipperary against the breeze in this opening half, and Clodagh McIntyre with a fabulous score, 45 out from goal.
1: Yeah, and that all came off of Karen Kennedy, and I think it's a good move by Karen, by Tipperary, leaving Karen Kennedy as the free player back as number 6. She worked the ball up the Karen player, and then on to Clodagh McIntyre, worked the ball through the lines. Great start from Tipperary.
0: 2 points to no score, they lead as the puck out then down this near side from Amy Lee, out through the hands of the Tipperary defenders, and the opening strike from the Glen Rovers lady Emma Murphy, playing her tackle left wing forward out the right wing in this occasion with the breeze, gets Cork's opening score. 3.5 minutes gone, Tip leading Cork 2-1.
1: Very underrated player, Patrick. She has some engine on her, gets up and down that wing a bit like Cottle O'Neill for Limerick, and a well taken score by Emma Murphy.
0: Puck down to this near side, centre back Maeve Murphy from Balnora, slotting in, filling the boots of Laura Tracy after 17 long hard earned seasons. Murphy moving from cornerback to centre back, but she's turned over possession in midfield, and Tipperary have got it back. Now the ball lost in midfield and looking for real tussle there. Laura Hayes sticking the boot in on Cuiva McCarthy. Ball breaks out to Grace O'Brien, half blocked down in midfield as Tipperary looking to move it forward into the inside line, but back there Isabel Sheehan, one of these young prodigies from the Aero Club, switching the play from the left half back position to right corner forward, where Aura Cahalan, 65 out from goal, switches it to the inside in towards Sorka McCartan on the right hand flank, the right hand shoulder, similar to the club final here at the start of the year, this time off the right hand flank. What a score to level the game.
1: Oh, brilliant. You said we've seen that score before. Great play on that occasion by Orla Callan, got her head up right into the corner. What a cracking score by Saoirse McCarron. Two points each.
0: Level for the first time inside the 5th minute then. Ball pulled on first time by centre forward Roisin Howard. But here's the Ballinore lady in Maeve Murphy. She got held up in the tackle there by Emer McGrath, should say. Got away with the possession on that occasion. Out towards Ashleen Thompson with that heavily strapped left tie in this occasion. Beautiful ball to the heart of the Tipperary defence. Beating the defender there was Saoirse McCarthy, but the sweeper back there, Karen Blair, has got the possession back, and away come Tipperary then through Amy Quinlisk. She plays the ball forward. Advantage being played here. So Emer McGrath, as the referee just drops the hand, and she strikes the ball from the halfway line. She saw the hand up and just on her right hand side, and then out over towards the right hand side and wide. First wide of the game to Tipperary. Puck out already taken to the far side, and Emma Murphy under pressure over there, and this time it's the Tipperary corner forward and Grace O'Brien deep in the 45 in front of the Ardagh and Urien on that far side, out over the sideline. Tipperary line ball, 40 off from goal. Much more pace and helter skelter about this compared to our first semi-final, John.
1: Yeah, absolutely, but this all hinges on what Tipperary do out of possession. We've seen Limerick last week out of possession. Cork, they can tie with you, they can play the ball through the lines, and then they can play it into those two good inside forwards, you know, who are very, very dangerous inside. Here we are, Emer McGrath. She'll be disappointed she didn't nail the last one. Good at sideline cuts.
0: She's good at the sideline cuts, went to try for the two-pointer, but just landed short inside midfield. And this time, Ashley Thompson then breaking away from the 40-metre arc. Short passing through the lines, Isabel Sheehan. And this time, Cork bringing it up towards the halfway line. Just three Cork attackers now, deep inside the 65-metre line. This is Orla Cahalan at the top of the three-person triangle. Pop ball again over the top to the inside, into the right corner forward position. This is what Sorka McCartan loves, taking it out into space. Beautiful low ball on the inside. A dim ducky run on the inside for Amy O'Connor. First possession of the game. Back in the net from the St. Vincent's woman. What a finish. Her first goal of the Camogie Championship. And Cork now lead 1-2 to 2 points.
1: Oh, Patrick, that's a top, top class. That all came off of Sarah McCartan. Got the head up. And there, you know, there was Amy O'Connell. She went through Karen Kendi like she wasn't there, but the finish off her right hand side, bottom left hand corner, great start, you know, and that's 1-2 now without reply.
0: And this time a throw here by Laura Hayes on the offensive 45 metre line is going to give a free out for Tipperary 15 from this near sideline. But what a ball by Sorka McCartan, literally out by the corner flag, John, and had to be ace perfect to pop that ball inside to Amy O'Connor.
1: Yeah, that's one thing about it, as I said, Patrick. You know, if you elect to go with a sweeper yourselves, they can work the ball through the lines, and they're very, very good at taking out your plus one at the back, as we just seen in that last incident there.
0: Not the greatest of balls by Amy Murphy from left half back to right half back, putting Laura Hayes under all sorts of pressure. Cleaver Stakelum gets the boot in and turns over possession. Tipperary with an opportunity. Ball flicked forward. Stakelum was halfway towards goal as Roisin Howard was fouled to the left of the 40 metre arc, and it's going to be free from outside the 45, outside the 40 metre arc on this near side, about 10 to the left hand side of goal. Another opportunity then for Eamon McGrath. I could tell you, in the Champions League qualifier, Athlone Town have conceded a second goal to the Polish opposition now. Sarnazi leading 2-0 against Athlone Town in the Women's Champions League. Eamon McGrath then standing over this, just places it on the 40 metre arc, 10 to the left of goal. McGrath were her second point of the evening then. Cork leading 1-2 to 3 points.
1: Very lazy free to give away, and on that occasion it was Isabel Sheen. You know, she should have just stood her ground, came in, leaned in with the hand on the back. And again, you can't be giving away those frees with Eamon McGrath around and the way she hits those balls.
0: Puck out from Amy Lee. He's turned over by Tipperary once again. Loose possession. Carried in midfield. Ball out over the sideline. And a short ball to hand. Didn't go to work for Emer Heflin. Out over the sideline. It's outside the 45 metre line. Going to have to be taken off the deck on this occasion. Of course, that's one of the great rules in Camogie. A sideline from inside the 45 is a sideline that can be taken out with the hand. And the referee has stopped here because there is some concern here.
1: Good response, though. That was a bad, you know, considering, you know, it was 1-2 without reply from Cork. It's good to get that score back for Tipperary. And we just have to admit here as well that Cork are playing with the elements. Is a relatively strong breeze.
0: Billy Condon receiving some medical attention here from the doctor and physio from a Cork point of view, being supervised by Liz Dempsey, a Kilkenny sideline official. Barry Nee, your referee, now taking a trot over here. Good stand to the start of this, John, to be fair. Lively opening 9 3/4 minutes. That goal from Amy O'Connor was a brilliant finish in the end.
1: Yeah, we're just looking back at our monitor there. Oh, the first touch from Amy O'Connor. And as I said, she went back past Karen Kennedy, but look at the finish. Cracking finish. Sean Dorley, favourite right hand side, and put into the bottom left hand corner of the net.
0: Sideline goes short, 1-on-1 situation. The inside is Amy O'Connor with a sweeper back there to clear it out. Was Karen Kennedy just knocked into the ground to do enough off her knees? Flicks it back towards Amy Quinlisk, and Quinlisk trying to break away. No fouls as the referee. Ball turned back over as the St. Vincent's woman. And Amy O'Connor gets it back out towards Orla Cahalan. Up at the 20 metre flag on this near side in the Ardon and Kinall. Ball being flicked across the deed to the far side towards the Glen Rovers lady. And Emma Murphy has already got herself on the scoreboard from the right half forward flank in the left corner forward position, gets her second. 11 minutes gone. Cork 1-3, Tipperary 3 points.
1: Yeah, again, we mentioned a few minutes ago, she can literally pop up anywhere. She'll go back in, help out her defence. She'll be on either side of the pitch. She's hard to tie down, and there you are, the opposite side of the pitch, the sand that's populated. got her second score of the match. Great catch by Grace O'Brien.
0: Yeah, fine crowd here as well on that far side, about 80% full, as the long ball from Casey Hennessy to the inside line. Eimear McGrath felt like she was fouled by Libby Coppinger, but the Jewel Star just boots it out over the sideline from the parallelogram, out over the sideline, 10 yards out from the end line, this near side.
1: But that's where Tipperary need to place Cuiva Staglam. You know, I've seen this Cuiva Staglam, I've seen her underage at minor, under 16, right in on the edge of the square. I actually think they're making a mistake where they have Cuiva Staglam placed there around that middle third, that type of ball in, one on one inside. That's ideal for her going in, but I think they're wasting her in the middle third.
0: Eimear McGrath is taking this sideline cut. I thought she might be in towards the edge of the square. It was like a dinky little sandwich played in, but it's broken out towards Roisin Howard. Oh, recycles back out to Casey Hennessy. Fabulous score from 30 out right in front. Game back down to 2. Cork 1-3, Tipperary 4 points.
1: Casey, I'd usually say take a bow, son, but I won't say take a bow, son. That was an incredible score by Casey Hennessy. She didn't even catch the ball, straight onto a Hurley. And what a strike to put the ball over the bar. And it's 1-3 to 1-4. Cracking score by Casey Hennessy.
0: The quick 1-2 between Amy Lee and Libby Coppinger as Lee goes long from the puck off in 25-0. But the Tipperary players, enough numbers back there. Karen Kennedy sends along to this left-hand side to Eimear Heffernan, the lady from Knocknavilla. Dunshkey Kickham sends it from left half forward to right corner forward. And the ball out just stops short to that sideline, that far side. Maeve Cahalandi, Cork captain, just holding up the pieces back there and plays it back toward fullback and Libby Coppinger. From fullback, plays it to right halfback towards Ashley Thompson. That's heavily strapped left tie. We'll have to keep an eye on that during the duration of this game, as Millie Condon looks to race forward at this one. Just boots it out in front of her. Plenty pace, the lady from Ballinascarty. She races down to that far side, being met up there by the sweeper and Karen Kennedy, out towards Sorka McCartan. 45 out from goal, 5 from that far sideline. It's a big effort over the right hand shoulder. What a score from the lady from the bars, her second of the evening. 13 minutes gone, back out to the goal once again.
1: That's a spectacular score, Patrick. I mean, but that all came off of Millie Condon. She didn't give up on it, went down the channel. You know, I thought it was actually Saoirse McCarthy, kind of similar pace-wise, but she recycled the ball, Saoirse McCarthy, and we've seen it in the club championship against Aton Roy here last January. Cracking score. And it's 1-4 to 4 points.
0: Dangerous ball to the inside line. Eimear McGrath just stops it from going out of the line.
1: Ooh.
0: And it should have been a 45 given.
1: Yeah.
0: The umpire has waved it wide. It looks like it's off the legs of Libby Coppinger. I would tend to agree with her, but the umpire was literally only 7 yards away. Amy Lee takes the quick puck up. Probably shouldn't have been allowed because there was players in the inside line. And that breaks forward now for Sorka McCartan. She's 5 yards off from the byline. She goes to ground. Referee happy to leave play continue on. But she flicks the ball away from 2 Tipperary defenders. And it flicks forward for the Cork attacker. That's Amy O'Connor, tries to recycle possession, can't do so. Sorka McCartan is injured on the ground in the background, and the referee is going to stop play as Tipperary are breaking out. McCartan down injured, but 2 conscientious decisions at either end of the field here, John. The first of them, undoubtedly in my eyes, I'd like to see a replay, but I have virtually no doubt here that Libby Coppinger has kicked that out for a 45.
1: Yeah, it was right in front of our screens here. She goes down, it was Marie Davidson. On that occasion, it was Amy.
0: That was Sorka McCartan going to ground.
1: Lillis came in. I would have more said the second one on Amy O'Connor was more of a free for me. But yeah, they're lucky to get away with that, Tipperary. But in fairness, they got bodies in around Amy O'Connor and Sorka McCartan. And in my opinion, it wasn't bad defending, Patrick.
0: It's going to be a pause in play. Sorka McCartan then just got a knock to the head. She was just going to ground as Amy Quinlis looked to engage in the tackle and just maybe caught her on the high side. Here is the 45 I was questioning, John.
1: Yeah, I mean, but the umpire is straight in front of that. You can't be missing that. I mean, it's open to debate. Should we have referees as umpires? No disrespect to that umpire, he's very junior in his best, but that's Roy Fons and Patrick. And for me, to get that 45, Eimear McGrath puts the ball over the bar and it's back to a 2-point game.
0: I'm not blowing trumpets here, John, but it was 90 yards away. Called it as it is, and that's what it should have been, as Eimear McGrath has the slitter underneath her on the 45, but can't get it up to the hand as Cork then break away through Saoirse McCarthy. And straight down top of the speeder, and that from right half forward, or right half back down to right half forward. An opportunity then from Karen Kennedy, playing sweeper in this opening half from a Tipperary point of view. Long ball to the inside line, it's going to break forward for Tipperary. Just couldn't get hand to ball, as that is Ashley Thompson switching it over towards the far side of the field, and away goes Emma Murphy then from left half back. Has got a lot of pace to burn as the lady from Glen Rovers, and then shortens the stick and sends the ball long to the inside line again. Sorka McCartan out in front, ball popped back on the outside, opportunity of a score. What a team score that is! Fabulous stuff from a court point of view. This time the player of the year from 2024, Laura Hayes.
1: Awesome, absolutely awesome. Great play by Emma Murphy, a great ball into Sorka McCartan, offload to Laura Hayes, and a cute angle on the sideline. Cracking score. And they're really up, and they're really, you know, in the mood here today. You know, sometimes, you know, come all around in semi-final stage, I find with Cork and Galway, they kind of grow into the championship there, Patrick.
0: Yeah, they are, and Cork are very much growing into it. As Tipperary won a free then from 60 out from goal. Cork leading double scores, Des, after 16 and a half minutes. Cork leading 1-5 to 4 points.
2: Thanks, Patrick. Just briefly, Athlone Town in real trouble now in the Champions League qualifier. They're 3-0 down against the Polish side, Zarny Sosnowicz, after 60 minutes. What about the men's Premier Division? It's Galway United against Waterford. Let's go to Shane Dawson.
3: Yeah, now we're played here at Pearce Stadium, and it is Galway United 0, Waterford 0 since you last joined me. The first half actually ended in quite exciting fashion. Ed McCarthy, who's probably been Galway United's best player, went on a bit of a jinking run down the left side. His cross-come shot was well saved by Stephen McMullen. And then just before the break, Will Johnson, Waterford midfielder, brought out a very, very good save from the Galway United keeper, Hugo Cunha. Since then, in the second half, there's been no shots and little incident. The Waterford fans had the flares and strobos on the go, I would imagine, just to stay warm, because they're uncovered in the far stand. The Galway United fans here in their couple of thousands are at least covered, because the heavens have opened. It's really, really difficult conditions. The pitch, as I mentioned at the start, it's not in great condition, understandable considering the weather that we've had, and it is extremely windy. So really difficult, not much report in the second half. This is a proper old school battle. It's a bit of a trope back, but at the moment it is goalless. Let's head back to Thurles and to Patrick and to John in that Camogie semi-final.
0: Yeah, thanks very much, Shane. 18th minute now, and Cork now leading Tipperary 1-5 to 5 points. Eamon McGrath, after receiving a 30 metre descent from a Cork defensive point of view, pretty much easier, 45 out from goal on that left wing, and ball knocked over the bar. So 1-5 to 5, opposite end of the field for the puck out then, and a foul on the Cork attacking unit. And this time Amy O'Connor, 30 yards out, just 5 to the right hand side, just gently strokes it over the bar, and game back out to 4 points. Cork 1-6, Tipperary 5 points into the 19th minute.
1: Yeah, and that came off of Karen Kendi, a lady of her experience, you know, tug at the hurley back, and rightly a warden of the free there. Can't be giving away those needless frees from a Tipperary point of view.
0: Ball walked down from this near side of the field, and Tipperary on the attack from the short puck out. Eimear Heflin, there was a high hurley, a swiping hurley as well by Laura Hayes, but got away with it. She goes in for a second by the cherry, knocks the slitter away. Tipperary have kicked it out towards the sideline on this near side, doing well to keep it in from going out of play. There was Clodagh McIntyre, but Cork have returned with possession through Libby Coppinger. Back to Millie Condon, swings it out towards the keeper, and Amy Lee from left corner back, and then the piercing lady just sends it long up the line, but down on top of the sweeper. Once again, a Cork on handling that sweeper overly well in the last 5 or 6 minutes, as Karen Kennedy sends along towards the centre forward position, where Eimear Heffernan is in a real tussle here with Izzy O'Regan, and Heffernan lost out possession once again as Laura Hayes just boots it forward in front of her. The lady from St. Catherine's shortens the stick, sends it to space on that left hand side, and Emma Murphy is in a proverbial country mile over that far side. There's all the time in the world from the 45 metre flag in that left hand side, and her third point of the evening. What a score! 1-7 to 5 points.
1: She's given a man of the match performance, and at some stage I think in Tipperary are going to have to roll the dice. You'd love to have two Karen Kendys, one up centre forward, one back centre back. You maybe put Karen Blair back as the sweeper and push Karen Kendy up, because the way this is materialising, Patrick, Tipperary are not going to score enough the way they're set up.
0: Puckle goes straight down on top of the Cork back line. That's Izzy O'Regan popping forward to Saoirse McCarthy. Laura Linnan with the puckle on that occasion from a Tipperary point of view. 50-50 ball goes the way of Cork. It's broken kindly for them as Millie Condon and Amy O'Connor going out towards it. O'Connor on this juncture leaves a flick through. Here comes Condon in on the far side. Condon with a shot stopped, but it tickles into the back of the net. Lennon done her best. Condon at an acute angle went straight for goal, and Cork got their second major. They lead 2-7 to 5 points.
1: Yeah, and that all came off of Amy O'Connor. She left the ball play through, didn't really get a good connection off it. The monitors in front of us, she'll be thoroughly disappointed when she goes home tonight. She looks back at that, Laura definitely should have saved that, and it's probably now 22 minutes on the clock, 2-7 to 5 points, 8 points in the margin. It's a big margin, you know, at Camogie level.
0: These teams have met three times this year. They met in the league in Parkyrin when they shared the pieces, 11 points to 1-8. The Munster Championship, Tipperary pulverised Cork, 118 to 2-9. In the round robins of the All-Ireland back here in Semple Stadium, Cork got the overturn on that occasion, winning 21 points to 18. It's been all Cork now in this opening 21 minutes here, John.
1: Yeah, but look, I think they've been largely helped out the way Tipperary are setting up. You know, where they're placing their two best players, Karen Kennedy, you know, back as a sweeper, and Caoimhe Stakelin, who's been probably non-existent, and that's largely down to Cork just playing the ball around. She should be in around the edge of the square.
0: Maeve Cahillane with a long ball just quitting in front of the sweeper on that occasion. Plays out towards the sister in Orla. From one sister to the other, the Cahillanes are on fire. Castlehaven will be in action tomorrow for the boys footballers. The two girls leading the way here for the Rebels.
1: Yeah, going on this, you know, what our eyes are witnessing here, Patrick. You know, they're really in the mood. You know, I'd say they're probably still a bit sore from last year, Galway winning that cracking All-Ireland final. And judging on this, they're going to be extremely difficult to beat.
0: Slipper out over the line, Cork line ball here just outside the Cork 65 metre line. I tell you, in the Women's Premier Division in the League of Ireland, Cork City won, Wexford won, two goals inside the minute. Ellie O'Brien scoring for Cork City, Wexford replying within 60 seconds through Leah McGrath. 1-1 through 22 minutes on the clock. The solo attempted by Laura Hayes didn't catch the slitter, ball flicked through. She's after catching a stick across the hand, and she's down in pain, Hayes, as Cork still with the possession, as Ashling Thompson from halfway sends along towards the top of the right position. The opportunity again for Sorka McCartan out in front of the defender. Defender took a slip, beautiful ball across the 21 metre line. Opportunity for Isabel Sheehan, but just flicked it too far. A Lauren Nalan, the Shannon Rovers lady, out in front, very sharp on that occasion, as Tipperary looking to go, turning from defence into attack. Karen Blair then with the possession, short stick in towards midfield. Not too many options in the inside line, only one on the inside from a Tipperary point of view within 45 yards of goal, and that was Roisin Howard. Didn't make much of an option for herself, and Libby Coppinger just picked up the crumbs and played a short towards Maeve Murphy. Not the greatest of touches from Ashling Thompson, and the ball's been turned over once again. Here is Casey Handy from the Clonulty Ross Moore Club, long ball to the inside line. The two Tipperary full forwards just inside the 40 metre arc. The opportunity of Roisin Howard recycles it back on the outside. The opportunity goes here for Tipperary from true corner forward. Grace O'Brien has 7 points in championship. There's number 8.
1: Yeah, but they are, they're kind of living off of scraps. You know, again, they have to work so hard to, you know, to engineer a play, to engineer a pasture play, to work the ball up there. But again, great credit to the Grace O'Brien. You know, a well-taken score, and a badly needed score, but you got to give great credit to Cork. Their movement is just is fantastic to see on the iPad.
0: Great shoulder-to-shoulder from Karen Blair on Amy O'Connor, just to knock her out over the line, and Tipperary looked to try and gather possession, couldn't do so. Blair put her body in front there, in front of Laura Hayes. Hayes goes to ground as Cork looked to recycle possession back out. That's Izzy O'Regan from the Ballygarvan Club, over towards the top of the arc for Amy O'Connor. This is bread and butter stuff from the St. Vincent's woman. She was top of the 40 metre arc. It was going to be a score. You could have chalked it down before it went over. 5.5 minutes remaining. Cork 9 in front, 2-9 to 6 points.
1: They are the Limerick of Camogie. They can, you know, beat you all ends up, play the ball through the lines, little triangles. And again, it was that little triangle, Amy O'Connor. That's her, that's 1-2-2 to her name. That's every Cork player scored, bar Saoirse McCarty, which is very unusual for Saoirse McCarty not to register a score on the board.
0: It's all about, it's similar to Limerick, John. You mentioned Limerick from Cork's half back line. That's really, really where they start the attacks. And here again, deep in a half back line, Millie Condon. A bit of an unusual play is just up the middle on this occasion, but that goes down to Karen Kennedy on this occasion, out in front of her marker. But she has played the ball short into midfield, in towards the hands of Millie Condon. McCondon lost possession once again. It was a high challenge by Ashling Thompson, and Kennedy could see some trouble here from Barry Lee.
1: Yeah, well, James Heffernan, I mean, he's you know, this is where he's got to roll the dice. He's got to go for it now. I mean, it's 2-9 to 6 points. The game is going away from, he's got to go for it. Push Karen Kennedy up, push Caoimhe Stakelin closer to the goal, and go and have a go and see where it can take it.
0: I think the committee room is starting to meet in James Heffernan's backroom squad. They're having a chatter to see which way to go about it. Emer McGrath has the free. The slitter, the size 4 slitter, is in her hand, of course. Compared to the hurling counterparts, the girls play with both white and yellow slitters. McGrath put 4 paces inside her own half of the field, between the halfway line and the 65 here in the Field of Dreams at Semple Stadium. Fine crowd here, John, for this second semi-final, hanging around to see this. As McGrath then from the Drummond Inch Club into the 27th minute we go. Plenty of distance, McGrath. Accuracy just not on point on this occasion. Second wide for Tipperary.
1: Yeah, great credit to ground staffs. You know, pitch is very badly burnt up across the country, but, you know, the condition of the pitch today is immaculate. Great credit to the ground staff.
0: Short puck out, ends up going to the midfield. Karen Kennedy marking over there on this occasion. Searsha McCarthy. McCarthy has overturned her on this occasion. Don't know how she done it. Picked the pocket, no doubt. And McCarthy from Courcy Rovers were the first of the afternoon. 2-10 to 6 points in favour of the Rebels.
1: Yep, just mentioned a few minutes ago, that's all 6 Cork forwards now. I've put a score on the scoreboard. But it's just the athleticism of this Cork team. All ends, speed. You know, up, down the pitch, working so hard out of possession, they are the complete package for me, Patrick.
0: Referee has given an advantage. Not sure how he can give an advantage like that. That's a hefty hit there, but accidental, I would suggest, from a Laura Hayes point of view. Both players going for the slitter, but this time, Emer Heffernan was at the worst end of it. Right decision from the referee. It's a free for Tipperary. Halfway between 45 and 65. What, 10 to the left of goal, playing it into the Killinan end.
1: Yeah, she missed the last one. This one is definitely within a range, and it's very unlike her to be just missing the last two. If I was a betting man, which I like an all punt here and there, I'd be placing my bet on to put it over the bar.
0: Here is McGrath, the Drummond Inch lady, close to the post. This time it's inside that upright. 2-10 to 7 points then. 2.5 minutes remaining. Kyle Murray and the Galway backroom team undoubtedly hanging around to see what's happening on the field.
1: Yeah, well, look, it's a contrast of styles, really. You know, Galway in the first game retreated back to pitch, a bit like their men's team. But this Cork team, they seem to be just all out attack, Patrick.
0: Ball down at the Tipperary half, or full back line after the long puck off from Amy Lee. Ball lost in translation there from true Amy O'Connor with a good stick work in the inside. Ball cleared forward by the Tipperary half back line. That was Celine Guyne on that occasion, but Libby Coppinger was out in front now. Good interception and a bounce there from Emer Heffernan. Just swings for the first time. It's going a long way in, but the piercing lady was just dropped in front of her, Amy Lee, but she got it in the second bite of the cherry and plays it out towards centre back in the Ballinora lady as Maeve Murphy. Referee allowing the play to continue on, and Murphy, the ball stripped out of her hand on this occasion. It was a pull of the hurley as well, and it's a free for a Cork point of view deep inside the 40 metre arc.
1: Emer, what are you doing? I mean, that was an aimless ball, needless ball. There was a nodding ball. That should have been a better place ball in the front of Emer McGrath, and I can understand why Emer McGrath is so incensed with that ball coming in.
0: Amy Lee then from the edge of the actual D, in fact, which is 30 out from goal, hasn't struck it overly well, but it's going to land in the opposite end of the field, the opposite D. Ball bubbles around, it's going to break in through the back of it, through Sish McCarthy, forced to break it. Look, brilliant hook inside by the Tipperary defence, who looked like a certain shot on goal on target, at least from McCarthy's point of view. But Tipperary have snuffed it out, and they've got numbers back there at right corner back. They're inside the final 40 seconds, and away comes Guinan then to clear the lines from right corner back. That could be crucial to keep Tipperary's hopes alive going in at the break. Cork have got the possession back though, through Ashton Thompson, bounce passing towards midfield. Laura Hayes has been bundled over, and away go Tipperary then, looking to go from defence into attack. Long ball to the inside line through Grace O'Brien, who's been closely marshalled here by Maeve Cahillane. O'Brien with a score already, pops the ball over the top just into no man's land the far side. So it's a foot race between Isabel O'Brien and Roisin Howard. Howard close to the match on that far side. O'Brien goes, or Isabel Sheehan goes to ground, I should say, as O'Brien keeps her feet. The ball worked out, and a chance then for Cork to break away. 3 minutes of added on time as we start that now with Laura Hayes on a 40-yard solo run over the far side of the field, over towards Emma Murphy, and away she goes again. The Glen Rovers feast her from 50 out in front. What a shot, and what a score! A fourth of the afternoon.
1: Oh, Patrick, I mean, that is just an incredible score. I mean, that all came off from, you know, corner back. They got a turnover, walked the ball over the field. What an engine this lady has. That's 4 points to her name. and she's just been unstoppable here today.
0: Tipperary playing against the breeze, and the referee has pinned them here for overcarrying. I would say slightly on the softer side, to be honest with you, but it's a free for Cork just inside their own 65 metre line.
1: Yeah, that last passage before that, it was actually Saoirse McCarthy was going through. It was actually Karen Kendi got the hook in. If that ball would have went into the back of the net, it was definitely curtains. As of now, 32 minutes on the clock, it's 2-11 to 7 points. And in Camogie, that is a massive, massive, massive lead.
0: The only thing, John, is Tipperary have to win the tournament in the second half. Saoirse McCarthy from inside her own 65 hasn't connected with that well. Tipperary hands going up through Celine Guinan. Didn't catch it too well, but Emer Heflin now from the 45 yards out in front of goal tries to pick up the pieces, has got it back to herself, out towards Crapton and Cueva McCarthy from inside row 45. Well played here by the centre forward, and Roisin Howard, brave as well.

0: in front of three Cork defenders. The Care Lady looks to try and play as a forward to the inside, and this is what they want to know, the one-on-one between McGrath and Coppinger. Can she try and create a goal opportunity? There is no opportunity coming, but there is an advantage because Coppinger was forced into the foul, a good foul, one would suggest. McGrath looking for the card. It's a free from Tipperary, 25 out in goal right in front.
1: Yeah, but that all came off the back of Roisin Hart. She had, actually had no business winning that ball. She had three red jerseys around her, you know, stuck to her task, got the ball and got a great crossfield pass in Emma McGrath. Probably didn't have the legs to go around Libby Coppinger. She's won herself a free. She'll definitely put this over and close the gap to 9 points.
0: And in the third minute of injury time, she does that. 2-11 to 8 points. But I think it has to be said, John, while there's a 9 points difference, Cork full value for that 9 point lead.
1: Oh, Patrick, they've been magnificent. And, you know, that's why they've won so many All-Irelands. And what we're witnessing here in this first half, they've been excellent.
0: Long puck out there from Amy Lee. What could be the closing phases of this opening half? The ball breaks forward. Tipperary looking to try and cover pieces. They've done very well there. And Cuiva McCarthy putting her body on the line. Ball popped out to the left wing back. And there is Clodagh McCarthy wearing number 12. That's so much pressure. The pressure has been put on by this Cork forward line. Ball goes to ground and the referee calls a halt of proceedings literally right on 33 minutes then. Two goals in that opening half. One from Amy O'Connor early on in the 7th minute and the second goal from Millie Condon in the 21st. Cork with the lead by 9 points.
1: Yeah, I expected an awful lot closer game. I'll be honest, I've been disappointed by Tipperary. I'm probably disappointed in you know, the position of certain players. Cuiva Stakelham, who for me is an up-and-coming star from Torres Sarsfields, has been non-existent. I would like to see her closer to the goal. I would like to see probably Karen Kennedy now being pushed up maybe to centre forward or into midfield if they still want to operate with a plus one. But if you play a plus one against this Cork team, they'll work the ball out through the lines. They're a bit like Limerick. They can beat you all ends up. Their athleticism, Patrick, has just been outstanding. It just came to the fore in that first half. No more so than Emma Murphy working up the line, got 4 points her name. Millie Condon got a goal, and then, as I said, they have the luxury then of having the killers inside, and Amy O'Connor's 1-1 to her name. Saoirse McCarron, who set up that goal for Amy O'Connor and Orla Callan. But to be fair, we just got to admire the brilliance of Cork in that first half, hence why they are 2-11 to 8 points up at half time, Patrick.
0: And that's where we sit, Des. 9 points is the lead. The two goals from Condon and O'Connor has Cork in front, as John's mentioned, half time here in Turles. Cork 2-11, Tipperary 8 points.
2: Okay, lads, thanks very much for that. We're going back to League of Ireland action now. Galway United and Waterford kicked off at 5 o'clock at Pearse Stadium. Shane Dawson was telling us earlier the pitch is under pressure. I see arguments on social media about the state of the pitch, but obviously the weather has been a huge factor in recent weeks. Shane, how has the game developed?
3: Yeah, very few clear-cut chances, and you can put that down to the pitch. You can also put it down to the conditions, because the wind and rain is just relentless here in the second half. So not much to report in terms of chances, but both teams really digging in. And Ed McCarthy, long throw, actually nearly evaded everyone, and it nearly deflected into the goal. But Stephen McMullen reacted well in the Waterford goal, and that probably would have been a fitting way to open the scoring, considering how the second half is playing out. Jimmy Keohane had a bit of a half chance, cut in well off the right side, but a shot went straight at McMullen, and John Mann had a half chance as well from a header that was well saved by Hugo Cunha. Now John Caulfield is ringing the changes. Chris Twardock is just about to come onto the pitch now in place of Ed McCarthy. Ed McCarthy's played very well for United, it has to be said, and he's also introduced Francie Lombotto and Matty Wolfe for Franz Piero and Conor Barrett. Matty Wolfe, of course, provided that moment of magic in a derby win, a stoppage time volley winner against Sligo Rovers here in Pearse Stadium a couple of weeks ago. So he'll be hoping for more magic this evening if we are to see any goal, because we are into the 79th minute. It is goalless. Two teams digging in here at the bottom of the table in the SSC Electricity Men's Premier Division. But here's hoping for a moment of magic from either side, because it is just reward for the crowd here have turned out in their droves.
2: Sounds like a plea. Shane, Galway are back to the Terryland after this, aren't they?
3: Yeah, back to Eamon DC Park. Yeah, so yeah. There was some development works done, and the pitch looks absolutely smashing, judging by a few photos as well. Now, they've had a good summer series, they're calling here. Not so much today, considering the weather, but league wins against Derry City and Sligo Rovers, and a big win over Cumbria United in the FAI Cup. So Pearce Stadium has treated them well over the past few weeks. But as just Galway come on the attack here, but Waterford, no, just Waterford's resilience. Actually, they are the form team in the league. I know I mentioned it earlier, Des, one defeat in six matches, and you can see why they really are digging in here.
2: Good for them. Okay, Shane, thanks for that.

0: calling. Oh, it really gets my heart pumping.
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8: And you're welcome back. Cork leading Tipperary by 211 to 8 points at half-time in the second Camogie semi-final. Tip will have the breeze in the second half. Galway await the winners after their 114 to 11 point victory over Kilkenny earlier on. Now, in women's soccer, Athlone Town, as I told you, are 3-0 down still in the Champions League qualifier against Zarni Sosnowicz of Poland. In the League of Ireland, we had three games this afternoon. Finished Treaty United 1, Shelburne 1, Bohemians 2, Sligo Rovers 3, and Shamrock Rovers 1, Waterford 1. In that game at Talla, in the 88th minute, Kieran Milton goal, so Rovers secured that 1-1 draw against Waterford. After the game, a frustrated Shamrock Rovers manager, James O'Callaghan, spoke to Pat Costello about a fixture where he felt his players dropped 2 points.
9: You know, I think the last 10 minutes there, we really threw at them. We could have had 3 or 4, but they you know, just need to be more clinical in the final third. But in saying that, I didn't think the first half we were as good as we could have been, even though I thought we were still the better side. We just got caught on the break, the transition. It was always a possibility that it could happen. So they got that goal, then it knocked us back a little bit. But then I thought we came back at them again the last 20 minutes and just kind of wave after wave, you know. You leave yourself a little bit exposed as well doing that. But, you know, if we had to be more clinical, we could have got 3 or 4.
10: Yeah, there was a lot of intensity from you at the start of the second half. Probably had 3 chances there.
9: Yeah, I thought we started the second half really well. You know, we were some good combination play. We were getting in behind them, getting, you know, just the quality of the finishing is just probably lacking. You know, and then we got kind of sucker punch in the transition. They got a goal against us. I thought we were against them on the play at the time. You know, but yeah.
10: On games like this, you know, you have to keep it going, and your players never drop.
9: Yeah, now listen, in fairness, we're disappointed we didn't get 3 points, you know, because, you know, we're in the league, you're trying to keep pushing up the table and trying to stay with the top three. So to lose, to drop 2 points at home, that's where the disappointment is. But, you know, the girls, you know, we had a little chat there, you know, at this point, we still could have been better, though. I thought, again, the first half, we were just off it a little bit, even though we were the better side, we still weren't playing to the max that we should be, and we could be. So that was the disappointing part.
10: You and I have talked about this before, players going abroad. You lost Maria Reynolds recently to Cross Channel, and clubs in Ireland don't really benefit from that.
9: No, listen, it's disappointing for them. To lose Maria. She's a big, big player for us. You know, I mean, we've had a lot of players that were injured as well, and other players, you know, just not available. So, you know, the girls, we have a lot of young players that come into the squad, very young team. Young Hayley Nolan, there's only 16, playing left foot, was really, really good again today. And lots of other players, only 70 and 80 in this team. And you can see that we're a little bit inconsistent in our play, you know, from week to week as well. So they're learning every week. They just got to keep at it and keep learning and show the learning the next time they play. But keep at it, you know, it'll turn into a really, really good side.
10: Finally then, James, a big one for you next week, quarterfinal of the FAI Cup against the league leaders at Lone Town.
9: Yeah, it's a tough game. Again, at Lone, it's, you know, obviously they're probably one of the only teams that are probably getting back

0: probably more so than on men's side. You know, they're signing international players. They're signing three international players there. You know, it's a really good side. They're playing the European match tonight as well. You know, it's going to be a really tough game. But we played down there last time early in the season. I thought we were very unlucky to not get something out of it. So, you know, we get ourselves ready, you know, reset now. And get in Monday, we focus on that.
1: That's Shamrock Rovers manager James O'Callaghan after their late goal got them a 1-1 draw against Waterford at Tallaght Stadium this afternoon. Now in racing, fantastic day for Irish jockey Colin Keane. What a field we had in this race. Kalpana battling her way to a thrilling victory in the international Clash of the Generations, really, in the King George VI and Queen Elizabeth Stakes at Ascot. Wearing the same Judman colours, carried to victory by three-time winner Enable, the five-year-old mare exacted revenge on her conqueror 12 months earlier when she had finished second to Callan Dagan, sweeping into the lead well over a furlong out off the back of a ferocious pace set by Ballydoyle's Action. The Andrew Balding-trained mare powered clear up the straight. I mean, it was a heck of a field because Aidan O'Brien's Irish Derby winner, Benvenuto Cellini, stayed on well to finish third under Ryan Moore. Last year's dual derby winner, Lamborn, also from the Ballydoyle yard, was fourth. So it was quite the field. And let's hear then from the winning jockey, Colin Keane.
2: Oh, she's a very special Philip mare, so she's we thought she was coming here with a big chance, saying that realistically I thought if she was third it would be a massive run to the Japanese horse and the French horse, but she just shows you how tough she is. I did think last year she improved from run to run because she's such a big girl and she does herself very well, but Andrew said she was 10 kilos lighter to come in today or something like that, so that was a good sign, and hopefully she can keep going that way as the year goes on now.
3: It looked like you had a beautiful run round. It was just a bit tight in the home straight.
2: A little bit, yeah. I opted to come in because I thought Wayne would stay going a bit longer than he did, and they kind of stopped, but like that's the manner of her. She comes back when you want her and can quicken nearly instantly, so she gets you out of trouble when you need her.
3: What does it mean for you to have this success today and go a place better for her in the race than last year?
2: I'm just more so delighted for the filly, to be honest, because albeit she's won two group ones, she's probably deserving to have won a couple more, and she just showed her true class today.
1: Yeah, well done, Colin Keane, a fantastic win. Let's get the reaction now from the winning trainer, Andrew Balding, celebrating in a year when his father Ian had passed away.
3: Andrew, congratulations. Credit to you and all the team. She looked sensational before the race and she looked even better putting in a performance like that. Were you expecting it?
4: No, I can't say we were expecting it. We were hoping it would happen, but no, she's a very special filly and Colin did a beautiful job and she relaxed and, you know, always, to me, I was sort of comfortable watching it. And even the last 100 yards, I felt comfortable she was going to hang on. So just we're all thrilled.
3: And when she was runner-up in the race last year, did you always have this race in mind to come back and try and go that place better?
4: Yeah, very much so. I mean, that's part of the reason she stayed in training, and very sporting of Judmont to keep her in training. You know, it was very easy to retire her, but she's paid them back in spades.
3: You've not long trained for Judmont. You've been given some beautiful horses, and the success you've had for them in very quickly, it must mean a lot to you.
4: Well, it's a huge privilege. I mean, they're great operations to train for, producing wonderful horses. It makes my life a lot easier.
3: Mill Reef won this race. So I imagine it's incredibly special that you've won it today.
4: Yeah, for sure. And it's one of the most important races of the year, isn't it? So,
3: well done.
4: Thank you.
1: Yeah, it is a poignant victory and a great victory. Fantastic win there for them today. Now, in Formula One, champion Lando Norris put his McLaren on pole position for tomorrow's Hungarian Grand Prix, ending the Mercedes streak of 10 poles in a row. Lewis Hamilton of Ferrari will be beside Norris in that front row. Let's go back and see if Shane Dawson had any luck in pleading for a goal in the game between Galway and Waterford at Pearse Stadium.
5: Unfortunately not, Des. We're into the 90th minute and I'd say the majority of the crowd are hoping that there's not too much added on because the conditions are just worsening. I mentioned Matty Wolff and Francis Lombardo were both brought on as a double sub by John Caulfield, and perhaps Matty Wolff might replicate the magic that we saw against Sligo Rovers. Well, it's Francis Lombardo who nearly opened the scoring. Some great work on the edge of the box, turned and flicked a volley just wide of Stephen McMullen's goal, the Waterford goal. So nearly got our goal, but other than that there's been no chances. And it's unfortunate because Evan McLaughlin has come on for Waterford, working his way to full fitness after nearly 2.5 months out with an injury. Conan Noonan was absolutely exceptional in the opening 10-15 minutes for Waterford as well. Two great ball players as well, and they haven't been able to get on the ball. They haven't been able to express themselves. So you almost feel sorry for the players out there, because there are some great footballers, but just the conditions are not conducive to playing football here. It is really, really difficult. Wind, rain at Pearce Stadium. As I mentioned, Galway United unbeaten here at Pearce Stadium in their summer series, but they probably won't be too disappointed with making the return to the revamped Eamon DC Park, as Glenn Gerhardy, our fourth official, has just raised 4 minutes. So 4 minutes added on here at Pearce Stadium, and it remains goalless.
1: Great stuff. Thanks, Shane. Right, we're going back for the second semi-final of the All-Ireland Camogie Championship. It's Cork against Tipperary. We rejoin John Milan and Patrick Mulcahy.
6: And Des, we're inside 20 seconds and Cork have very much started where they left off. This time though, it's going to the left-hand side and wider. Opening wide then of this second half, as the quick puck out taken from a Tipperary point of view. No changes at half-time. Laura Linehan sends it to the left-hand wing, and this time Cork trying to defend the town end in this second half. Tipperary turning with the breeze and looking to go from out of their defence in their own 45. Tipperary pressing up now much higher here, as Libby Coppinger, not the greatest of hand passes, it must be said, just kind of spilt out of her hands, if more than anything, as Izzy O'Regan plays a short, and this time in towards midfield. Laura Thompson with just a dainty little touch ball, kept on moving forward. Players go to ground. Tipperary with numbers back there halfway between their own 45 and 65, and this time Tipperary do have it out towards Karen Kennedy, 45 out from goal on this right hand flank. As Tipperary then playing to the two man inside forward line, but Cork with the sweeper back there, and Maeve Murphy plays a short to Maeve Callahan, 20 out from her own goal. Spilt ball by Izzy O'Regan, popped it back into trouble towards Libby Coppinger, and Coppinger broke away and done very well to spread it out the space to right half wing, out to right half midfield, I should say, to Millie Condon, and away she goes over that far side of the field. Racing down, chase her down is Roisin Howard, and it's been caught three times. She didn't catch the first one. She went on the solo. I don't think she caught it three times. And it's a free for Tipperary for three catches outside the 45.
7: Yeah, luckily enough, from a Tipperary point of view, it was a great ball into Saoirse McCarron, and she was certainly would have been in for goal. But yeah, you said Tipperary have to commit more bodies forward. Cueva Stegman was going in closer to goal.
6: Long ball to the inside line, Cillian Goyne, and then pops the ball on the inside. There's an opportunity of a score here, half a chance of a goal, as Grace O'Brien takes a shot that's been saved by Amy Lee at the near post. In fact, the shot taken by Cueva Stakelam and just knocked out for a 45. Well, the umpire has stepped out 6 yards to the right hand side. I would say he should be stepping out 6 inches, but nonetheless, a 45 for Eamon McGrath to open the scoring in the second half.
7: But again, that's more encouraging. That's the right place to have her. Got on the ball, broke onto the ball. Lucky not to have put the ball over the bar. It's gone out for a 45, and you would be guessing that Eamon McGrath should put this over the bar. From a Cork point of view, it's a bit unheard. 2-10 from playing that first half. 100% efficiency. That's incredible for a Camogie team.
6: Here's Eamon McGrath then from the resulting 45. Opening score of the second half then. 2-11 to 9 points. 3 minutes into the second half, John. What did Tipperary do? We see him now pressing up much higher in the second half into the town end.
7: Yeah, well, look, they've committed probably more, but still going with five up top. Of the big one for me, if they push Cueva Stakelam inside. And at some stage, I'm thinking they're going to have to push Karen Kennedy up as well.
6: Because they caused Cork all sorts of problems in the Munster Championship here in Semple Stadium back in May. Cork have got the ascendancy so far, but the breeze now. Let's see what they can muster from here. They're very much more vigorous in this second half. This time a push in the back. Soft enough call, John, to be fair, in the middle of a ruck to say that there was a push in the back.
7: But the one thing that, you know, when you're playing with five up top and Cork, you know, football-esque, they work the ball out from the back, and it does take an enormous amount of energy to go and try and get the ball back, you know, so it's very taxing on the body.
6: Amy Lee then from just outside her own 45. Cork against the wind in this second half. Long ball to the opposite 20 metre line. Tipperary just battle it out and get it away as far as they can. It's broken out towards the 65 metre line. No change at half time, as I've mentioned. And away goes Cueva McCarthy then with a beautiful off the shoulder run. Breaks through the tackle of Maeve Callahan. Pops the ball on the outside to Grace O'Brien, the lady from Nina Aero. Breaks through two Cork tackles. She's going down to the 13 metre line. Bottled up inside her once again. Pops the ball outside. soft challenge there, and must be said, John, she's been pinned for over carrying possession. I tell you, he's been a bit harsh here on Tipperary with two calls in the start of the second half.
7: And for me, I thought Orla Callan, she led with the arm. Obviously, she was with the monitor in front of us. No, right call, yeah. I apologise to the referee.

0: Right call.
1: Yeah, well, I'm not sure if I would apologise. He's nearly fouled the ball, but it's heading for full time then in the Premier Division. They're up at Pier Stadium from one GA ground to the other. Let's check in with Shane, see how that Premier Division finished up.
2: Well, Paul Norton has just blown the full time whistle and it has finished. Galway United 0, Waterford 0. As I mentioned, clear cut chances few and far between in the second half. Waterford's John Mahon did hit the crossbar in the first half. Ed McGinty brought out a very good smart save at the near post from Stephen McMullen. In the second half, Galway United probably edged it in terms of chances. Francis Lombardo nearly won it late on. He was introduced as a late substitute. But for Waterford, they remain the informed team, I suppose. One defeat in seven now, including three wins and three draws. And Galway United will come away from their summer series here at Pier Stadium unbeaten. Two league wins against Derry City and Sligo Rovers, respectively. Today's draw against Waterford and the Club Orange Men's FAI Cup win against Crumlin United. Galway United probably will be a bit disappointed not to have edged it, but really, really difficult conditions. I really can't emphasize that enough here, the wind and rain of Pier Stadium. But in the SSC Air Chisney Men's Premier Division battle at the foot of the table, it has finished. Galway United 0, Waterford 0.
1: So that is how it finished there in the Women's Premier Division. I can tell you, half time down in St. Colmans Park in Cove, Cork City 1, Wexford FC 1, those two goals coming inside 60 seconds. Ellie O'Brien first for Cork City, and in the 8th minute then Leah McGrath with a goal herself. And I can tell you, in the PGA Tour, Seamus Power off to an absolute flyer in the 3M Open, 4 birdies in the opening front 9, and he is now 4 shots off the lead behind Michael Kim on 14 under. Seamus Power on 10 under par. There was something happened off the ball here, John. I believe we're just watching for something here with Aisling Thompson, I'm led to believe. And there was a bit of a jolt there by Aisling Thompson off the ball. Tipperary player was injured on that occasion.
0: Yeah, I think a bit of handbags for me, Patrick.
1: That's what the delay here was. There was a free in the right half back position. Amy Lee came out to step up to take it. Laura Hayes now is going to step forward for right half back then. Not too much time lost. That poor touch from Orla Cahalan goes out over the sidelines. So 7 minutes into the second half now. The only score from Eamon McGrath, the 33rd minute.
3: There does seem to be a bit more about Tipperary, the more aggressive in the tackle, so it is encouraging.
1: Long ball to the inside line again now, top of the sweeper of Maeve Murphy, who's marking the 40 metre arc. Sloppy play here from a Cork point of view. Libby Coppinger just scoops the ball forward. Opportunity then for cornerback Maeve Cahalan to break away. The Cork captain pops a short to Aisling Thompson, the lady, the Milford woman, who's been a stalwart in this Cork side for over a decade now, as Millie Condon then from her own 65, the Ballinascarty lady, who's got lots of pace, looking to try and play it in front of Amy O'Connor, being marshalled by two Tipperary defenders. The two Tipperary defenders though get out on top on this occasion. There was a push in the back here by the Cork woman. It's going to be a free out. Good win here by Amy Quinn. The quick free could have been taken, and they decided to drop the slitter, and it's going to be a free from inside their own D.
0: Yeah, like as a cornerback, I've watched her in a couple of games today now. She's touch tight cornerback, Colin Barrett-esque is the old saying, but she's giving a good account of herself here today.
1: Long free taken by Laura Lalanne, going from one D down to the other. Eamon McGrath being hassled and harried inside. Roisin Howard breaks onto the break and play. Grace O'Brien with a shot. Oh, what a save. Amy Lee with a fantastic save. 8.5 minutes on the clock. How crucial is that going to be?
3: Oh, you're just saying from the game point, Libby Coppinger used all her experience, got the offload then to Roisin Howard. Roisin Howard then offloaded to Grace O'Brien. I'm thinking this going top corner. Oh, what a save by Amy Lee. That's why she's probably the best goalkeeper in the country.
1: Roisin Howard, it was similar to the Cape Verde effort in the World Cup, heading to the top right hand corner, and she stuck that 33 inch hurley across the body and stuck it out for a 45. And here is then Eamon McGrath looking for her second point from a 45, and she stitches it between the uprights. 2-11 to 10 points. There's a bit of impetus now about this Tipperary side.
3: Back to 7. I mean, they were here 12 months ago themselves down in Nolan Park against Galway. They were in a commanding position and Galway reeled them in that second half, so you just don't know, Patrick.
1: Amy Lee then with the puck out after that fantastic save down to this near side. Tipperary climb highest through Cuiva McCarthy. Ball goes to ground, but they've worked it out and out towards Eamon McGrath. She's walked out towards midfield. Long ball.

0: ball towards the inside line, but that's going to the left hand side and wide. Thinking was right, they just need to get on the same hymn sheet in the inside line.
1: Ah, Emer, come on, you gotta, you Quiva Staglen inside. If you were inside yourself, you wouldn't take that shot on. She knows herself. She gave herself a smack on the tight. Oh, here we go.
0: Oh, turnover from the puck out. An opportunity then for Tipperary, but they can't capitalise. It was a loose ball by the Cork defence. Quiva Staglen couldn't pounce it on that occasion. She's got the stick in and she's got the possession back. Picking the pocket of Maeve Cahillane. Opportunity for O'Brien with the shot, and O'Brien with the point. The game all of a sudden, from being 9 at the break, is down to 2 goals. 40 minutes on the clock. Cork 2-11, tip 11 points.
1: Brilliant by Staglen. Didn't give up on it on Maeve Cahillane. You know, got a turnover, offloaded to Grace O'Brien when she could have went herself. As you said it, there's nice start to generate in the stands. It's back to 6 points.
0: Second point of the game from Grace O'Brien. Dineer O'Glady been causing problems now in this second half. Cork looking in bad need of a score. Have not scored now since injury time of that first half. The long ball from the inside line for a Tipperary point of view. Libby Coppinger, brave as ever. The lady from St. Cullum's deep down in West Cork. The jewel star flicks it out towards Aisling Thompson. Thompson with a flick over the top to meet the run of Minnie Condon. And she just dropped the stinger at the crucial moment as Searsh McCarthy just keeps it moving forward. And the ball goes to ground. And there's a rough ensuing now deep in the Tipperary 45 metre line. Barony blowing it up, clash ball inside the tip 45.
1: Yeah, but that was brilliant by Karen Blair. She tracked the run of Millie Condon. Millie Condon took off, she got the offload, and there was Karen Blair on hand to get a flick, and an important flick, because Millie Condon would have been running into green grass.
0: And I can tell you, it's all over in the Champions League. Athlone Town have been beaten by Shanarzy 3-1. Isabel Ryan with the goal in the 81st minute for Athlone Town. Tough trip home now as they face into the FAI Women's Cup next week. 2 goals and a difference here, John, in Semple Stadium. Crowd not going in front of a record attendance for the semi-final doubleheader. 10,311 here at the doubleheader.
1: Yeah, people are asking the question, should it be in Turles? You know, what way would 10,000 look in Turles? But hey, look, any time you get an opportunity to play in this venue or play in Croke Park, take it with open hands. I think it's great. Pitch is immaculate. And please God, we'll get a good ending to this. Oh, silly free.
0: Orla Cahillane just picking up the ball, and she got met with a frontal challenge from the Tipperary defenders, straight from the ruck ball, and it's a free from the resulting ruck, 45 out from goal.
1: Yeah, Emer Lockman, but she was two of her teammates around her. Orla Cahillane had nowhere to go. Needless free to give away. Crazy free, in my opinion.
0: So the first opportunity then for Amy O'Connor from place ball. Cork with a wide already in this second half. Amy O'Connor strikes through it against the breeze and has got the score then. 43 minutes on the clock. Cork with the first score of the second half. 2-12 to 11 points.
1: Yeah, and they'll be happy. They'll be happy to get it, because, you know, Tipperary have really come out with the bit between their team this second half.
0: Puck out goes short then from a Tipperary point of view. What can they muster from here now? They need to get a couple of scores to string on once again. They've already got 3 in this second half. Brilliant hook inside by Laura Hayes as the shot was going in from Casey Hennessy. Ball goes in, it's out over the end line. Wide ball, says the referee or the umpire on the end line. So a fifth wide for Tipperary. Brilliant work rate though from the St. Catherine's lady to get that hook in.
1: Yeah, it was on Karen Blair there, and Quiva Staglen didn't, but we can't take our eyes off this. Here we go, Saoirse McCarron.
0: McCarron over that far side. What a run on that far side it is. It's a 50-60 yard run. That was Saoirse McCarthy. Here it is, Sorka McCarron then over the right hand shoulder. Where's this going? It goes inside the upright. What a break that is after having a close effort on the opposite end hook. The quick puck out up the right channel and tucks inside for Sorka McCarron over the right hand shoulder.
1: I'm going to say it, take a bow, girl, because that was her third to score. Pirouette turn. She had absolutely no business to put that over the bar. Great score by Saoirse.
0: And here come the tails are up then from a Cork point of view, because Aisling Thompson has won this puck out, and Amy O'Connor looks to try and round the defender. She does that. Quinlis takes the shot around Quinlis, but it goes to the left hand side and wide. The Amy O'Connor will be disappointed with that second wide for Cork in this game as we come to the end of three quarter time. Cork 2-13, Tipperary 11 points, and a break for Tipperary from the puck out. Emer Heflin looking to try and break away from the challenge. There's a foul here, an advantage here for Heflin. She takes a shot. What a score that is, under all sorts of pressure. Had no right to go for it, but the lady there Heffernan with a fab.

0: Brilliant score.
1: Brilliant score. And she would have won the free because he would have brought it back. Laura Hayes was a judge to a foul. But hey, you know what? She got a great connection on it. Well taken score. From a Tipperary point of view, 45 minutes on the, you know, on the clock. Keep the scoreboard ticking over.
0: As Cork then on the break once again from their own puck on open game in the second half. Karen Blair with a brilliant touch just to knock the possession away. Grace O'Brien deep inside her own 45 metre line from corner forward position. The ball cleared along by Emer Loughran. Loughran then plays along to the inside line. All right now, but Grace O'Brien and, well, here is Cuiva Stakelum deep inside her. No right to win that possession as she just kicks it outside towards Emer McGrath. Stakelum on the loop on the outside. Is this going inside the upright? The umpire doesn't know. He does. He's going for the white flag. The Cork defenders not happy. Hawkeye not in operation. It's a score going out to Cuiva Stakelum.
1: Well, I tell you, if Hawkeye was here, it most certainly would have probably gone to a kneel, I'd say, so they're lucky. But where was this Tipperary in the first half, Patrick? Back to his 6 points, and I think the change is putting Cuiva Stakelum inside. And a well-take goal, but a dubious one for me, Patrick.
0: 2-13 to 13 points. Tipperary winning the break off the Cork puck out. Long ball to the inside line. But again, Libby Coppinger out the front. But the touch wasn't great. Roisin Howard couldn't flick a pass. The second defender, but they've got numbers there in Tipperary. Can they get the possession? They have it all right, you know. Two goals, Cork lead. But it mightn't last for that long because Tipperary have the sliver out in space in this near side. A real tussle for possession. That's brilliant work by Maeve Murphy just to flick the ball out in front of her, and away goes Laura Hayes then from her own 45, flicks it out to this near side out towards Saoirse McCarthy, and from the halfway line a 2-on-2 situation on the inside. Amy O'Connor goes to ground and no fouls as the referee. Saoirse McCarthy gets the slitter in there. How does she even get the slitter in there? Is she literally another rugby tackle by McCarthy and the referee? But Cork had absolutely no right to get that ball down to a ruck ball, but they do, and it's going to be a clash ball inside the 40 metre arc. Well, 30 out from goal on this near side. And here is then a substitution, John. The first roll of the dice from James Heffernan. Lucy Purcell is in for Casey Hennessy.
1: Yeah, this girl, she's a young girl. She's Mary Eye student, plays with Torres Sarsfield. Decent enough player. I think she's only young enough, 19, 20 years of age. So she will inject energy. But Marie Davison is asking the question, how didn't I get a free there? She was actually mauled to the ground.
0: It was incredible, absolutely incredible. One would say that Saoirse McCarthy probably committed two fouls in the one action there. But here is then Barry Nee on the edge of the 40 metre arc, 15 from this near side, 30 out from the end line, throws in the slitter, and McCarthy just throws in a huge bust of a shoulder straight away, and the ball breaks away for Amy O'Connor. Couldn't get it to hand out towards Orla Cahalan to push the lead out to 7 points once again. And the younger of the Cahalan sisters does that indeed, her second of the game. Cork leading 2-14 to 13 points.
1: Yeah, and it just, you know, pushes the margin out to 7 when Tipperary probably should have been on the attack and been awarded a free, but they're not going to give up. They're on the attack here.
0: They're on the attack then, down this near side. Cuiva McCarthy offloads out towards Emer Heffernan over the left hand shoulder. She turns around and says, Saoirse McCarthy, what you can do, I can match you and better you. What a score.
1: Oh, stunning, absolutely stunning from Emer Heffernan, our second point of the game. I mean, Patrick, if Joe Cannon put that over the bar, we'd be, you know, applauding him from the rooftops. A cracking scoreboard by Emer Heffernan. They're not going away. It's back to a two-goal game.
0: Amy Lee and Coppinger with a quick 1-2. Long ball from the Nebraska keeper. Ball breaks down inside for corner forward Orlam Cahalan, 50 out from goal. Ball popped out towards Saoirse McCarthy. Rails around two defenders. Here's the third looking to try and take her out of it. McCarthy tried to get the slitter back, left to go to ground, gathered possession once again. Not to grace the ball's out towards Emma Murphy. She's been quiet in this second half, the Glen Rovers lady, but she pops it back in towards the centre forward position. 50 out from goal. Opportunity for Millie Condon. What a pace she has. Beautiful scoop inside for Aisling Thompson. Not the greatest of strikes, though, must be said, from the Milford woman. And the clearance completed by Lauren Annan for the Tipperary goal sends it towards the left half forward position. The race for possession between Roisin Howard and Isabel Sheehan. And the care woman just gave literally a perfect rugby tackle to the lady on the far side. That was the Aeroge woman, and Sheehan free out for Cork.
1: And I'm not going to be hard on her, Patrick, because she's just, you know, what type of player is she? She's just, from when I was playing, probably Stephen Malumfies, just, you know, mine contributed a score, but by God, you know.

0: getting involved, heart of a lion, getting involved in every play, setting up scores, fighting lost causes. She'd no business even to go and fight that lost cause, but she came in and with a push in the back. But great credit to this girl. She's carrying the fight to Cork.
1: Amy Lee with the free then, 50 yards from the end line, five from the far sideline, deep inside the Tipperary defence. Danger here, they're trying to break it away. Can they get it out of there? They can. Through Karen Blair. As Blair then raids round two tackles, 50 out from her own goal, sends it long.
0: Karen.
1: But straight down on top of the sole Cork defender inside in the full back line. And a chance then for Saoirse, for Izzy O'Regan, I should say, but she's been turned over here. And Tipperary then, 50 out from goal. Can they try and tack on a score? Beautiful block down by Laura Hayes, but it still breaks for Tipperary as they break it down to try and reduce it to five. And they do it. Karen Blair with the score. Five in a difference, 2:14 to 15 points.
0: They're not going away, Patrick. That came on, came off Eamon McGrath. Great block. Grace O'Brien took on the score, got blocked. And again, it was that lady rushing hard, pull on the ground, and there was Karen Blair on hand. Nobody within 20 yards of us with the planted feet. Put the ball over her right hand side. It's back to a 5-point game, 51 minutes in the clock. You're thinking from a Tipperary point of view, just keep doing what you're doing, keep pressing forward, keep pressing forward.
1: Substitutions on both ends. Tipperary now really rolling the dice here. Eamon Lochran off the field, a cornerback in for Clodagh Cork, steps in so first. Clonulty Ross Moore for Clonulty Ross Moore. Clodagh McIntyre off the field, in comes Kate Ralph. And from a Cork point of view, one substitution there. Orla Mullins is into the game. We'll get a little substitution moment, see who she's in for. Poor ball on the inside. Tipperary have it down to five. Half hook there was the Cork defender. Cork getting sloppy now in trying to break out as Laura Hayes put the body on the line, breaking through two, three defenders. Ball short into her midfield partner in Aisling Thompson. Thompson flicks it forward towards Isabel O'Regan, and O'Regan in the halfway line sends it up towards this near side, but ball goes to ground again in Tipperary. It was a head clash there. It was just accidental as bodies were being thrown on the line. Looks like Karen Kennedy receiving the attention in the end of that one.
0: But
1: is
0: Patrick,
1: this play going to be stopped for a moment?
0: Patrick, whatever James Heffernan said to his team at half time, it's just the polar opposite of what they've done in the first half. Out of possession, they're just ravenous for work, you know, work, and that's what you've got to bring to the table when you go and place this Cork team. Don't let them get into their stride, don't leave them play the ball out from the back, be in their faces, and that's what they're doing. Tipperary, great credit to them.
1: I mentioned Emma Murphy being quiet, she's the lady that got substituted moments ago. Orla Mullins into the game. Murphy with 4 points in that opening half. The ball inside in the Cork back line. Can they try and clear it? Tipperary trying to close in the numbers. Eamon McGrath with a hefty enough challenge inside. A player, Cork player, goes to ground. McGrath just stood her ground. She says, why are you giving the free against me? Probably stepped across the body. It was 7 minutes remaining, five in a difference. Game far from done yet, John. Another injury on the field, this time centre back Maeve Murphy.
0: No, yeah, it was a trip for me, for Eamon McGrath. So just looking at the monitor, you know, body language of some of the card players coming over to Jerry Manley, you know, asking him, you know, what should we do, where should we move to. You know, so they are a little bit unsettled. You know, in contrast to the first half, you're thinking now, James Heffernan, does he roll the dice? I'm saying, you know, let's commit Karen Kennedy forward now and go for it.
1: Maeve Murphy still receiving attention deep inside in the 20-metre line. Still remains 1-1 in the Women's Premier Division between Cork City and Wexford United. Wexford FC, I should say. I can tell you Seamus Power has birdied the 12th. That's five birdies on the card through 12 for Power. He's tied fifth now, three off the lead behind Michael Kim. So the West Waterman making a darting run up the leaderboard on moving day at the 3M Open in America. Ooh. As Amy Lee just strikes that three straight out over the sideline. It's a sideline ball for Tipperary on the halfway line.
0: That just goes to show you, very, very unlike her. You know, that ball, I mean, that was a crazy, crazy free she hit there from within her own half.
1: Grace O'Brien then with the sideline ball right on halfway. 6 minutes remaining, five in the difference. A goal would be a big score to either side. Which way might it go? Aisling Thompson's ball, not the greatest. Oh, towards one of the substitutes from a Tipperary point of view. Here's one of those now in Lucy Purcell. Pops the ball off on this near side. Is there a good opportunity? Did she catch the ball twice? She did. The referee says she hopped the ball up, went to catch it. Now, whether she got a full grasp or hopped it on her hand as a solo is another question. But it's a free conceded by Kate Ralph on the Cork 45.
0: It's actually another Turles player, Aoife Dwyer. Yeah, it's a little bit of inexperience there.

0: can happen in big games, you know, when you're kind of going down the last quarter.
1: Again, the free from Cork out this near sideline on this occasion. Ball out over the sideline. Germanley pleading for a free. As a substitution here, Ashton Thompson now being withdrawn for Hayley Ryan. Hayley Ryan from the Black Rock Club.
0: Yeah, just, you know, probably struggling, heavily strapped. And believe it or not, Patrick, they've, you know, literally 3 or 4 minutes ago, they've taken off Emma Murphy as well, who, you know, was on course for player of the match at halftime, scoring 4 points from play.
1: 2:14 to 15, 4.5 minutes left to go. Cork in the ascendancy. Are we heading for a repeat of last year's All-Ireland, or can Tipperary turn the tide here? Possession with Cork then, as Millie McCondon, 40 off from her own goal, plays it backwards to her keeper, and Amy Lee and Putner under all sorts of pressure as Cuiva Stakelin was chasing down there. Lee sends it over towards the right midfield, but and Cork, well, out of nothing, they've turned it around. They've no right to win that possession. It's down to the 2-on-2 situation inside, but Tipperary have the numbers back there in dealing with it very well. Possession now with Cuiva McCarthy racing down this near sideline. Tipperary looking to try and get the game down to 4, but that loose hand pass goes to ground, and a chance for Izzy O'Regan to break away. Short stick up the field. The opportunity then for the substitute in Orla Mullins, the lady from the Sarah's Club, out towards Hayley Ryan. Ryan looked to see receive a heavy tackle, the Black Rock woman, back to the Sarah's compatriot in Mullins, looking for a first score as coming on as a substitute, and there it is, Orla Mullins restoring that 6 or that 2-goal game.
0: Yeah, Cork keeps Tipperary at arm's end, but here we can. We won't pause yet, Patrick.
1: They're going down the far side, John. The opportunity, though, is cut out here by Maeve Cahalan, and it's going to be a Tipperary line ball on that far side. What, 30 out from the end line. Opportunity then for possibly Emer McGrath, but they take a short, quickly done. McGrath orchestrating the strings there. Ball work back in the outside, and it's going to the right and wide. Opportunity goes a begging for Emer Heffernan.
0: Yeah, she'll be disappointed. You know, nailed 2 outrageous scores. And here we are, Cork on the attack again.
1: Short puck out then from Amy Lee to cornerback Izzy O'Regan. Ball up the line. Not the greatest of touches by Hayley Ryan. Hayley, well, she has been busy over the past couple of weeks operating in the RTE sport department as an intern with the World Cup coverage. Here she is lining out for the Cork Camogie team this afternoon. Ball out over the sideline. Line ball for Tipperary, halfway between the 45 and 65. On the attacking end of the ground, Lucy Purcell has pulled the first time. Long ball to the inside line. Emer Heffernan again getting a heavy treatment there on that occasion. Goes to ground and feelings the effect of it. Should have got a free in my book, but doesn't get it. Ball worked out, recycled out. It's going landing towards the parallelogram from the hurley of Lucy Purcell. Battled out by Maeve Cahalan. Doing well, but Cork haven't dealt with it so clinical yet. Deep inside the 13 metre line now. And Cork with 4 defenders to Tipperary's 2 back there. Ball being moved around, still not cleared. Tipperary still with the opportunity. Roisin Howard pushed to ground there by Millie Condon. Referee doesn't give the free. Tipperary have the possession. Stakelin with it. Here's Heffernan. Tries to dispose of possession. Can't get rid of it. And she's pinned for over carry.
0: Extremely unlucky. I mean, for me, I think that possibly should have been a free in for Emer Heffernan. You know, her body language, she's shaking her head. Well, what have I got to do to win a free? Especially from Cork's point of view, they stood her up. But I think that very unlucky not to have gone a free. And they've been unlucky with a couple of calls in the second half, Baldy. But you're saying from a Tipperary point of view, where was this Tipperary in the first half?
1: 2 goals of difference, 90 seconds to go then in our second semi-final. Galway awaiting the winners and the decider in 2 weeks' time, and what an occasion that will be. The ladies' football final next Sunday, and all finals, of course, next Sunday, the 3 junior, intermediate, and senior will do the same likewise as the Camogie in a fortnight's time. What a afternoon's entertainment that will be as we tick into the final minute. The ball halfway between the Tipperary 45 and 65, and the up of the ruck. It's going to be another clash ball here as a substitution again to Tipperary, rolling another dice here. This time the Drummond Inch lady and Niamh Tracy coming in for Emma McGrath.
0: Yeah, well, this girl, Tras is a go short. She does know where the net is, Patrick. I've seen her in action before.
1: But I'm surprised to see Emma McGrath,
0: yeah,
1: the woman's withdrawn, though.
0: Exactly, particularly, you know, if you get a a penalty or close in free and an early reach it.
1: Cork have got the possession back. Amy O'Connor just sticks it through beautifully for Saoirse McCarthy to the top of the D. Oh, brilliant block down. McCarthy took too much out of it on that occasion, and Tipperary then turning it over inside the 40 metre arc. The first time clearance there by Maria Evanston sends it long. 3-on-2 situation. Tipperary trying to win the numbers. The flick of the hurley there by Maeve Murphy on that occasion just flicks it away out towards Ava Fitzgerald from the Sars Club. That's a busy household in the Fitzgerald, her brother captaining the Glenville footballers, currently in championship in Cork. She is playing wing back for the Cork Camogie team as the ball will be worked out in this near side as we tick over the 60 minutes. And Laura Hayes with a dangerous ball across the 45 metre line, not dealt with, turned over there. Millie Condon put under all sorts of pressure. Emer Heffernan just trying to kick it over the ruck and boot it forward, 30 out from goal. Maeve Cahillan at the bottom of it. Heffernan kicks it out in front of her. Coppinger keeps it moving forward as if she's playing ladies football. 35 out from goal, and Coppinger's been pinned for covering the ball, and the ball, it's a free. 35 out from goal, 15 to the left hand side, and it's going to be a bit of added on time to be stuck up here by Ray Kelly. 4 minutes to be added on.
0: Yeah, again, this is Emer McGrath territory. You know, you're thinking most certainly if she was on the field she'd be having a crack of this. Cuiva Staglen has taken over the free taking duties. She's asking the question, will I go for it or put the ball over the bar? I'm thinking, you've got to go for it.
1: Staglen steps up to it. She sends a rasper. And it was just touched over by Amy Lee on the goal line. The game down to 5 points. 1 minute of the 4 minutes added on. Complete.
0: Yeah, we consider it. For me, I think Tipperary have been excellent in this second half. And they will be kicking themselves, Patrick. They'll be looking back with an awful lot of regret, you know, considering how flat they were in that first half.
1: Puck off from Amy Lee down to this near side. Opportunity for Cork. It's booted forward by Amy O'Connor. Not once, but twice in the St. Vincent's woman. Knocked out over the sideline. Tipperary have knocked it out, and it's a sideline that Cork would be so lackadaisical now to stand over deep inside the 20-metre line. Soka McCartan there is going to pick up the slitter.
0: Yeah, Clodagh Quirk, you know, came on. She had a big second half for the Clonalty Rossmore. A lady for Tipperary. She's been very, very good for Tipperary in the second half.
1: McCartan looks like going for the sideline, but she's just grubbered it along the ground, so it's going to be a first time clearance by Evanston. Sends along in towards the Tipperary full forward line. They trail by 5. 2 of the 4 minutes gone and added on time. Laura Hayes goes to ground, possible hand on the back, no foul, says the referee. Easy O'Regan from midfield plays the ball long to the inside line. Saoirse McCarthy close control the first time, thought about taking a shot, sends it to the left hand side to the speedster and Amy O'Connor. O'Connor just shepherds the ball brilliantly in front of her. No foul, says the referee. O'Connor just flicks it back on the outside, out towards Orla Mullins. 45 out from goal. This might seal it, but sends out. Oh. Is it gone inside the post? It is. The Sars woman puts 6 in between them once again.
0: Yeah, well, I'll tell you. She'll be definitely putting her hand up for a place, you know, a place in the final. What an impact sub. She's had to be in 2 great scores from her.
1: Long puck out then from Lennon as time is ticking away for Tipperary. It's going to be a 10th semi-final in a row to lose since they were last in the final. As the ball breaks down, it might have something else to say here. Grace O'Brien with the effort, possibly should have got a free in from the 20 metre line, didn't get paid, and as Ava Fitzgerald just sends it over towards the far side of the field, and the opportunity for Cork is going to be cleared out. Tipperary's chance goes a begging once again as Saoirse McCarthy from right wing midfield sends it along to the inside line. Orla Cahillan leaves a spill, and the opportunity for Tipperary, dying embers of this second semi-final. Tipperary playing the back end of this game, been much better in the second half. And the runner on the far side, Grace O'Brien, never saw her, but she sticks the ball over the bar, and the game back down to 5, 2-16 to 17.
0: Oh, what are you doing? I think it was Clodagh McIntyre outside. She most definitely would have been in on goal. She elects to put the ball over the bar. Wrong call. But she's been very good as well. That's her third point of the match.
1: Final seconds then of this game. We're heading for a third Cork Galway All-Ireland final in a row. Free for Tipperary in midfield. All they're going to do now is going to place it into the juggler, but it could be just too little too late. Not the greatest of strikes, it must be said, as the ball is played in, but the opportunity then for Heffernan is a ball blocked down brilliantly inside there by Maeve Murphy, the lady from Ballinlough, knocks it away as Cork are back in to an All-Ireland Camogie final for the sixth year in a row. John Manley and his management team in hugs. They knew this was a test. They've got through the test and they're back to face their old arch rivals in Galway after defeating Tipperary in the semi-final, 216 to 17 points.
0: Yeah, I suppose, look, we've seen the best of Cork in the first half, and most certainly, you know, John Manley, he'll be delighted, but he'll be saying to himself, well, girls, that second half performance will not

0: be good enough to beat Galway in the final. But a lot of that was down to, you know, how good Cork were in the first half and how flat Tipperary were in the first half. But when Tipperary upped the ante, you know, brought a bit more energy, were more aggressive in the tackle, pressed up high, went for turnovers, were better out of possession. When they committed the likes of Cuevas, Stakeland forward, they got an enormous amount of joy. And James Heffernan will be asking the question, why didn't they do it in the first half? Because if they'd done it in the first half, I think this game most certainly would have went down to the wire. But from a Cork point of view, they showed their experience in the second half. You know, they've been here before. They know how to get over the line on semi-final day. You know, and you know, from a Cork point of view, I think we can judge them on the first half. They were excellent in the first half. A lot of that was down to the energy they brought, the athleticism. Emma Murphy scored 4 points from play. Millie Condon got a goal. Their inside line, Saoirse McCarron was excellent, got three points, three super scores. Orla Callan got two. Amy O'Connor, probably quite from our standards in the second half, got the all-important goal in the first half. And then you had the impact off the bench of Orla Mullins with 2 points. And there they are. We find a rematch of the All-Ireland last year's All-Ireland final between Cork and Galway.
1: You'll preview the final in a moment, but from a Tipperary point of view, disappointing. And again, it's going and begging a 10th semi-final loss in a row now in 2 decades. It's tough. It's a tough pill to take, this one, for Tipperary.
0: It is, but look, I know firsthand there's great work going on in Tipperary Camogie, particularly underage. There is players coming through. It is a bitter pill to swallow, but you know they will be back. You know they just got to keep coming back, and they will have their day. From their point of view, I thought Emer Heffernan rushing out, albeit she didn't register a score. I thought she was excellent at number 11. Emer McGrath was decent from place balls. Grace O'Brien came with a big second half with 3 points. Karen Kennedy, you know, was Karen Kennedy. I felt they made a mistake. They should have pushed Karen Kennedy forward in that second half. Marie Davison had a good second half at full back. Karen Blair. So they do have a lot of young, exciting talent coming forward, Patrick, and I think they will have their day.
1: Yeah, they sure will indeed. But it is Cork who advances into the All-Ireland Final. Cork winning the All-Ireland Final in 24. Galway winning it, won it in 25. Who is going to win the 2026 edition? Well, Cork are through after a semi-final victory over Tipperary and a final scoreline of Cork 2-16. Tipperary, 17 points.
2: Great stuff. Thanks, Patrick and John. Just before you go, John, did you see Galway's victory over Kilkenny?
0: I did, yeah. I got in early days, you know. So, look, I'd from my Camogie ties down in Waterford, I'd take in that game from a Galway point of view. Even from my own point of view, from a coaching point of view, to be up here in the gantry and to see, you know, how Galway set up, very, very well structured, extremely hard to break down. They don't score much, but they don't concede much. Bit similar to their hurlers. They kind of retreat bodies back to field. Their half forward line drops deep, and they go with the two inside. Their two inside, Cuiva Kelly was and Niamh Nyland were excellent. Carrie Dolan was being Carrie Dolan, very good on place balls. Came up with some massive scores. And Kira Hickey then sitting back in the pocket being the sweeper. Mm. And that's she got man of the match. From a Cork point of view, that's a big question to them now. What are they going to do with Kira Hickey? I don't think you can leave Kira Hickey free. And well, I think she's going to have to be tagged. I think it's going to be a very, very interesting final. I think two best teams are in the final. Contrasted styles, something similar to a certain degree. But it's going to be one exciting final to really look forward to. And it's going to be a final where I think it's going to be won and lost on which team works best out of possession. We've seen how good Limerick were out of possession last week, and we've seen how good Galway were last year out of possession in that final against Cork last year. But I think Cork are going to have the bit between their teeth. The worry from a Galway point of view, you know, Aoife Donoghue went off injured. Mm. 2 weeks' time, quick turnaround. They'll definitely need her if they overcome Cork in the final.
2: We thought the penalty was a bit soft.

0: oft that was given to Galway. What did you think?
1: My first feeling on it, myself and Patrick, I thought the referee, you know, got it right. But if you're to look at the monitor, it did look on the soft side. My initial reaction was that it was a penalty, but looking back on the monitor, I could see why you would think it was a bit on the soft side.
0: You find it hard to give stuff to Kilkenny, don't you, John?
1: No, Graham. And look, Kilkenny have had a very, very good year. They beat Waterford in the quarter final. They're building. Mickey Welch is in with them, and Kilkenny are coming. They've some really exciting talent. Under 16, they're extremely lucky not to win the under 16. A very, very good minor team. So Kilkenny. Yeah. You know, are building, and it won't be long before they'll be back in the next couple of years, considering what they have coming through at under 16 and minor level.
0: Okay, let's get some reaction from Thurles then. First of all, the winning Galway coach, Cathal Murray.
2: It's a big deal, you know, to get to the Laoghaire final. It's our third year in a row, listen, we knew we had to battle. We'd have an awful battle today with Kilkenny, and look, we really showed up today, and it was good. We were worried coming in, obviously, with the way they were playing at six games unbeaten, and look. We weren't sure where we were, but really, really good performance. Really proud of the players and delighted to win it.
3: What tilted it in your favour there? You had experience, you had strength, you had craft, of course, as well.
2: Oh, yeah, listen, work rate is counts for a lot, but I think we showed an awful lot of quality on the ball. I think, you know, in the first half, there's a really strong breeze out there, and I think we're really happy going in 2 points up at half time. I think worked really hard, but got good ball into the forwards and got our scores. And you'd have to be happy with that performance, especially the last few minutes. You know, an awful lot of experience went off the field. You know, Aoife Dunham went off injured. You know, Kerry was on one leg inside in full forward, and then Sabine had to go off, and you know, the last 7 minutes, just the amount of young players really showed up. We had an awful lot of young players on the field today, and you'd be just delighted with them and really, really proud of them, to be honest.
3: Have you checked yet on Aoife Donoghue, her well-being?
2: It's just a knee injury.
3: Enough of them around.
2: There is, it's a big, yeah, we have a fair amount of injury list now at the minute. You know, the physios are going to be busy and the doctors are going to be busy over the next couple of weeks, but listen, it's all about recovering, it's all about trying to get them players on the field for a final, and listen, it's a massive 2 weeks to look forward to now.
3: Once you got your ball into that inside forward line of yours, they were so dangerous.
2: They were, in fairness, and look at like Caoimhe Kelly and Niamh Lyons, who showed up really, really well this year, and that's great to see. And look, we got scores from everywhere. We got a lot of scores here and there, and obviously Kerry stood up with the free or with the penalty in the second half, which is huge for us. So listen, we're just delighted, but I don't think Tipperary or Cork are going to be too worried about that. I think we've a lot of work to do, we've a lot to improve on, but we're just delighted to be there, to be honest.
3: Congratulations, well done.
2: Okay, thanks, Joe.
0: That's Cathal Murray there with Ger Canning. Echoing what you said, John, your concern about those injured players, it's going to be a short turnaround, as you emphasised.
1: Yeah, and Savina Rabbit as well. She went off. It's looking like it could be a fractured thumb. Like, she'll be a big loss to him as well. Because, you know, on All-Ireland final day, there's, you need every player. You need your 18, 19 players. We've seen it today, the impact of Orla Mullins off the bench for Cork. Got two wonderful scores. I think we've the best set of backs in the country against the best attacking unit in the country, and I just think it's going to be a mouth-watering final, and I think we're going to be in for a really exciting final again.
0: Okay, let's hear then from Cork's player of the match, Lily Coppinger, with Cathal Mullany.
4: Libby, congratulations. You'll be delighted to be back in another All-Ireland final.
5: Oh yeah, definitely. I suppose pure relief is all that you have right now. It was down to the wire. Every ball, you know, you had to die for it. So we're delighted. Delighted to be back training Tuesday night.
4: You're in a great situation at halftime. How strong was that breeze out there then to play into in the second half?
5: Yeah, jeekers, it was fierce tough. Do you know, I suppose you try and take your chances when you have it, and then look, we wanted to push on a bit in the second half, and we knew Tip were going to come at us, so at the same time, and you know, it felt a lot stronger when you're playing into it than you're playing with it. So tough to get over.
4: Well, how pleased were you that how well you managed the game then in that second half?
5: Yeah, look, I suppose that's a big thing we're talking about. You know, composure's massive. Just we knew they were going to get a purple patch. They always do. They've a serious team. Just trying to manage it. I said to Emily, we need to get a score, and then the girls went up and got it. So, you know, incredible team performance, and we're just delighted.
4: And another All-Ireland final against Galway to look forward to now.
5: Oh, jeekers, yeah. I suppose we know each other very well at this stage, so it's going to be a cracker, no doubt. And yeah, we'll get recovered and focus on looking at them then for the next 2 weeks.
4: Libby, well done. Congrats.
5: Cheers. Thank you very much. Cheers, guys.
0: Yeah, Libby Coppinger there, player of the match for Cork. So Cork going in that final again. John Milan, thanks for being with us. Before you go,

0: Mary, Kerry or Mayo in the football final tomorrow?
1: I just like the way Mayo are coming into this final. They're not being overhyped in like previous years. I just think they're coming in nicely under the radar. Even the picture that was taken down during the week from the Kerry setup.
0: The bride and the bridesmaids one.
1: Yeah, I think if Mayo can some way curtail Clifford's influence, I think they have the young guns up front. I think they have the firepower up front to maybe do the business.
0: Come on.
1: 1951, is it?
0: 1951.
1: I mean, the two we're all still waiting for is Mayo and my own Waterford. But yeah, look, guys, you know yourself. I mean, they're going to get it right on one day, and why not tomorrow? Why not tomorrow? 73, 74 minutes. I mean, they can't keep rocking up the finals and coming up short. So why not tomorrow? Why can't it be tomorrow if they can get it right and come with a performance?
0: Well, the whole of Mayo is sending their love to you already, because everyone's going for Kerry, as you know. Well, look, John, wouldn't it be great to be some seeds if that's the case? Thanks for that, John. Obviously, we'll be bringing Sunday Sport live from Croke Park tomorrow for that Kerry-Mayo match. Endon McGinley will be giving us his verdict on it as well. He's been busy analysing it this week. We'll chat with him and we'll round up the rest of the day's sport after the break.
2: 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I just wanna
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0: So it's Galway and Cork in the All-Ireland Camogie Final. Tomorrow, of course, in the football final, it's Mayo against Kerry. The Mayo captain is Jack Coyne from Ballyhaunis.
8: It's a huge honour for myself, I suppose for my family and my club, Ballyhaunis. I'm a proud Ballyhaunis man. And to be able to represent this group in the role as captain, it's truly special. Like, some great men have went before me in the role. So to get that honour, it's really good, yeah.
9: What has happened this year in Mayo, in this combination? Because you've got that cocktail of youth and experience, but it's quite vibrant. You can feel it when fellas like me are lucky enough to meet you.
8: Yeah, it is. It's quite interesting. But I think it's healthy for any group to have that mixed, you know? So you kind of have that innocent youth and then you have the experience, the older guys. But we value each contribution, whether you're 18 or 34 or 5, equally. So, and as long as you're contributing and bringing the group forward, it's wanted and it's needed also.
9: Was there a turning point in the journey this year? Was there something happened, training or a match?
8: I suppose you probably would look at the Roscommon game. We were disappointed with our performance that day. We had a gap there, I think, of 5 or 6 weeks to go back, train hard, probably look internally as individuals.

0: is where we could improve, and then that contributes to collectively where we could improve. So if you were to pinpoint, if there was one, it's probably that, yeah.
1: Those 5 weeks were important, obviously, for the squad, because you got a chance to do defensive work, but also attacking work.
0: Yeah, absolutely.

0: impressive in terms of attacking game against Louth. The talent is there. It's quite clear that the coaching is top class and that you have that mixture now, which will be a big test on Sunday.
1: Absolutely. We're fortunate, like, we have Andy, who's come in this year, got a lot of freshness off him. Look, at anyone who knows Andy, his energy is infectious and we bounce off that. And then we also have, like, Cullen Boyle and Paddy Talley, who have a wealth of experience in the game. So we're just coming to training with, like, a sponge, trying to absorb as much as we can, and then hopefully you can transfer that onto the performance in the field.
0: You're playing All-Ireland champions. They were impressive a couple of weeks ago against Dublin. A bit lucky, but they still got there. That's the point about champions. So how do you feel about facing the All-Ireland champions and depriving them of back-to-back All-Irelands?
1: Look, they're an excellent side, and regardless of who qualifies for the All-Ireland final, they're there on merit. So it's going to be a great game. It's going to be exciting. And yeah, we're just looking forward. We're looking internally more so, can we get a performance, where we can get our performance from, and yeah, just pure excitement, Marty.
0: Where do you think is your greatest strength now as you head into Croke Park? You've been there twice, you've won well, you've got that bit of experience in the bank. So what have you got that is maybe a little bit stronger than what you think?
1: I'm going to say, like, equally in attack and defence, like, our attack, as you said, was really strong against Louth, but our defence against Cork was also really good. So I think you're going to need both. You're not going to win with just a strong attack nor just a strong defence. So if we can get both of those firing on the same day, we'll have a good chance.
0: Do you think that's there? Do you think that's capable?
1: Oh, yeah, absolutely. That's why we're training. That's why we put in the hours. I have full confidence that's there.
0: I know, but Andy, I thought, dealt with it last week in the press conference about the hype of Mayo, because Mayo want to win with a heart. Can you disconnect and kind of protect yourselves and be in a bubble a little bit yourselves?
1: You probably are naturally enough throughout the year anyway, because you're with the lads who come training 4 or 5 nights a week. Like, you socialise with those guys, you go for coffees with those guys, you recover with those guys. So naturally enough, you're in it anyway. But it's the same for all the counties. So, like, the guys in Kerry, it'll be the same for any team in a final, do you know? So we just have to kind of embrace it as much as we can, and yeah, just to look forward to the game.
2: That's the Mayo captain, Jack Coyne. Never met him. He sounds like a lovely fella, and a big day for him, of course, tomorrow. But one man who is much more accustomed to climbing the steps of the Hogan Stand is Kerry's Paul Murphy, and he's hoping to do so again tomorrow.
3: But look, the day before, the morning of the game, the nerves will hit as usual. You know, it's great. I've been through it before, but it's very exciting to be back there again and to be looking forward to the final this year.
4: How have you assessed the season so far for Kerry?
3: Look, it's been up and down. We've had a few tough days out. We've had a lot of injuries that we've had to manage within the squad, and you know, that's been tough in terms of even getting bodies on the pitch for training at times. And there's been match day panels where we've been, you know, down a few key players. But taking, you know, a bigger picture view, I think we've developed a panel this year because of that. Guys have stepped in and, you know, really developed. So that's a positive for the panel. You know, in terms of performance, like, we're back into the final, which is where we wanted to be at this stage of the year. We've a massive, massive opportunity and a massive test coming the next day. So it's all about just being trying to be right for that.
4: And what about Mayo as your opposition? Obviously, you've watched them closely, I'm sure, over the last couple of weeks.
3: Yeah, look, really, really impressive. They're coming in with a real sort of buzz and a real momentum behind them. You know, their fans have always been, you know, great supporters of the team, but they're really rode in behind them again this year. And, you know, adding to that momentum. But look, they're fantastic footballers. They bring huge intensity, speed, pace, everything they do. So we'll have to be ready for that intensity. Try and match it. You know, hopefully have enough to get over the line.
4: What would another All Ireland title mean to you, Paul?
3: It would mean a huge amount. They're, you know, they're so hard won. They're, I suppose, what every player dreams of winning. So it would be incredible to win another one. But they're not handed out easy, as we all know.
2: That's for sure. That's Kerry's Paul Murphy there chatting with Cathal. Now, there's been so much analysis on the final since Kerry and Mayo reached it, but the talking is nearly over. Less than 24 hours now before the big celebrations for whoever wins. We're going to chat with Enda McGinley, who's been busy this week with his analysis. Are you tired of talking about the match at this stage, Enda?
5: Tired of building enough stuff that you can be really, really wrong.
2: But it's the nature of it. Like, last week, everyone was making a case for Galway. And then, yes, in the end, the youthful exuberance was blown away by

0: physical, strong, hardened, experienced team.
1: Yeah, but it reminds me of what we done during the Dublin era, where the starting point was, okay, Dublin are highly likely to win. Now, can we see reasons why they mightn't, mm-hmm. if you know what I mean? But yeah. Whenever you follow that for long enough, then you're making way too strong of a case for the opposition. But
0: let's do that now. And so Kerry are favourites for obvious reasons. They've experienced, they've big, strong men in the middle. What is the case for Mayo?
1: The case for Mayo is that from what we have seen to date, they have greater energy, greater legs, like in terms of their sprinting power. They have this manic intensity, which we haven't really seen from Kerry, or certainly not in several games. And that manic intensity in the modern game we've seen, because they've ground to make up, or underdogs where they've nothing to lose, and they just give it that extra underdog energy that with the new rules gives teams chances in ways that maybe they didn't have before, where the stronger team could sit and control. Mm-hmm. That element of control is gone. So that's where Mayo, the very thing that make Mayo is what gives them the chance. The irony here is it's that very same thing that could potentially, if this ends up a whitewash for Kerry, we would be pointing to that and saying, well, look, that was never going to work against this Kerry side. So, again, with the benefit of hindsight, we'll all be very wise in the event. Last year, we assumed the zonal defence of Donegal could pose Kerry real problems. We came away after the Ireland final saying, well, that's the zonal defence dead. Well, Mayo's going to be coming with a different approach tomorrow. But we might still be saying afterwards that approach is dead too. So we never know. But I do the heart maybe ruling the head. You do see a way for Mayo to win, but it's a high wire act, and yeah, it could end up being their downfall as well.
0: Shane Walsh from Galway was on the programme earlier, and he was talking about man-marking Paddy Clifford as a crucial role, you know, try and stop him having the freedom to create. And he was saying Sam Callanan could be very effective in that role on him.
1: Yeah, absolutely. Now, the danger there is you start trying to man-mark several players. So you've obviously David Clifford, and you've arguably, I'd imagine most people, Dylan Gainey, the type of his role, his high-scoring role from small spaces inside, he has to be man-marked. Then Paddy. But whenever you get to three, and maybe you look at Gavin White and think his attacking runs need covered, whenever you get to three, I know of several county teams this year that decided, no, they would only mark one or two, and in fact some marked almost nobody in terms of direct man-to-man. So Paddy is exceptionally clever in the positioning that he picks up. He stays very, very deep. So if a man goes out to there, that creates bigger spaces for Kerry's power runners to do significant damage. The likes of Joe O'Connor, the likes of Dermot O'Connor, the likes of Gavin White that we've mentioned, them boys can make serious hay if there's spaces, which if you man-mark too many players, clever players will pull you out of shape. So there is a conundrum there, but certainly Paddy needs attention whenever he comes close to goal, whenever he crosses sort of anywhere sort of within his kick passing range to inside, which he's brilliant at, linking that play. Yes, he definitely needs attention, because we've watched too many games to date where Paddy Clifford has been the deciding factor in teams when he's been given the free run of the place.
0: The Kerry attack, everyone knows about its power and strength, but the Kerry defence has been mean and tight in not giving away goals in recent games. Can you see Mayo getting goals, or would they be relying more maybe on two-pointers?
1: The stats definitely say Kerry has been mean in terms of defence, and nobody scored a goal from them from, I think, Armagh 3 games back. But they have definitely been giving up goal chances. The other thing, part of how they are protecting what is conceivably their weaker line on the pitch in terms of their full back line, and that's only comparatively, so it's still a very strong line of footballers, yeah, but just comparatively to their other lines in the pitch, it's maybe a weaker line. But they protect that by pulling in everybody deep, and they do give up 2-point chances, which we know this year, one of the dramatic changes Andy Moran has brought about this year is the freedom he's given them to hit 2-pointers, and Mayo has went from the bottom of the barrel in terms of the number of 2-pointers they kick to one of the highest teams. So Kerry will protect

0: their goal by sitting in deep, and but they still have been coughing up chances, and Mayo's forward line is perhaps the most deadly that they have faced, or certainly the most in form, and again they bring that speed that, and with the new rules, that speed can cause serious damage. So there's a way there for Mayo to hurt them, and they've got the balance of that 2-point shots to hit them. But for me, I think Kerry, like two of that vaunted Mayo trio of Kobe, Dara Byrne, and obviously Ryan O'Donoghue, two of them are teenagers in an All-Ireland final. Now, their performances have been remarkable to date, but it's asking a lot of them, and Kerry come across as a lovely people, and they are, but they will be ruthless about winning Sam Maguire. And whenever they see two teenagers, and even Jack Livingston, who is for an All-Ireland final a very inexperienced goalie, now he has been phenomenal both in terms of shot stopping and the level of kickouts he's produced. Like, he's been such a fine for Andy Moore, and arguably has really helped turn their season around. But still, Kerry will see three very inexperienced players on a big stage, and they're hardened winners, and I have no doubt that those boys will be well and truly tested.
1: You know, but how important is the experience of the big day in advance of a final?
0: It's massively important, but of course, we, like, I suppose going back to our own time, we were lucky enough whenever we got our crack at it as a team, we won it, but, and we were a fresh team. Tyrone had lost a couple of finals before that and had never gotten over the line, so, but we came as a young team. There was a few older players still there, but for the majority of us, it's quite similar to Mayo. There was that youthful exuberance, and whenever you can have that real positive and that youthful energy, you can call it even naivety, that you just go at it without the shackles or without the skeletons rattling in the closet. Yes, experience gets you a lot and allows you to handle a lot of things, but you lose that absolute spark or that something very special quality that you do have whenever you're coming through. But that's a bit of an X factor quality, in that it can be there and then it can suddenly disappear, that sort of youthful energy that you can bring, and it's up to Andy Moore and that team, and you never really know where they are. You'll build them up and you'll build the team up and you'll feel that they're ready, but until they take to the field, and particularly in that opening game, and Kerry's experience will tell them, if you've got a youthful team, you hammer them early, you try and break them early, you do not give them oxygen. So again, Mayo's inexperience and that sort of youthful exuberance will be tested early by, and that's Kerry's experience is telling them that. So whatever way you look at it, Kerry don't have many weaknesses. The one thing is, I suppose they do have a lot of fellas injured or with a history of injury and a history of a lot of time out this year. So you can question how much is really in their legs, but Kerry have a long and proud history of turning up whenever it really matters most, and I think they smell another one tomorrow.
1: But before you won it with that young Tyrone team that you've just been talking about, Tyrone had suffered a fair bit of heartache, including 86 against Kerry, when, you know, they looked in a good position, etc. For Mayo, I mean, what we saw the reaction when Tyrone finally got over the line, your team. Can you imagine if Mayo were to win it tomorrow? It'd be unreal.
0: Oh, it would be something truly special. And with all due respect to Kerry, I think Kerry's not short of admirers, jealous admirers, and I count myself as one of them. Like, throughout the country, we admire how they can play the game. And I think this current team of Kerry's is a special team, to be honest. I don't think they've hit their absolute heights yet. And they might look to put an exclamation mark on their season tomorrow, but, or on Sunday. But for Mayo to win, for the rest of the country, perhaps barring a very generous or Scotland man or two, it would be phenomenal. If there is sporting gods, if there's a thing that something falls your way when you deserve it, well, Mayo deserve, look, they deserve something to go their way, but we know that sport doesn't deal much in that type of thing.
1: One last question, Enda. We've had an incredible championship, the best football championship for decades. Do you think tomorrow's game will sustain that level of excitement and drama, or is there a danger it will drop off?
0: I think the greater danger is that it would drop off. I think Kerry can win this game by controlling it, by having a really dominant start and then controlling it and just killing that Mayo hope right from the start, and that Mayo never get within striking distance. I could definitely see that.

0: I could also see Kerry perhaps running away with it. In terms of the three likely outcomes, I would say a Kerry routine win is maybe a 50-50 chance. A Kerry hammering of Mayo could maybe be a 25% chance, but there's that 25% that Mayo can win this. If Mayo can withstand what I foresee as an early Kerry onslaught, if Mayo can withstand that, keep themselves in the game and start coming down the stretch and really go at Kerry, I think it could be something special. That's, for me, that's probably a hope. My expectation is that it's a relatively, it may well mirror the hurling final, I think, in terms of odds. I think that's the more likely outcome. But we all travel to sport with hope. And if this match kicks off tomorrow, and if Mayo bring everything that they have, it could be epic.
1: Enda McGinley, thanks a million for joining us. Enda, part of the RTE coverage tomorrow. We're live from Croke Park from 2 to 7 on Sunday Sport. In golf, Seamus Power is 6 under for his third round at the 3M Open. He's up to 5th place after 15 holes, 12 under par. Michael Kim leads on 15 under. Now, Galway United and Waterford drew 0-0 in the Premier Division of the Electricity League this evening. And John Caulfield, the Galway manager, spoke with Shane Dawson, who asked him if, considering Sligo and Drogheda have just kicked off, was today a must-not-lose game for Galway?
2: Considering Sligo Rovers and Drogheda United play this evening as well, was this really important? Is this, okay, you didn't come away with win, but it was a must-not-lose?
3: Yeah, well, we didn't look at it that way. We looked all week to try and win the match because we're at home and our form here has been very good. But at the same time, their form has been good, and I suppose, I think defensively what was pleasing, we had a clean sheet. We had another one last week and we haven't had one for 4 months before that. So and we look solid, and when you keep, you know, Podge and Lanigan quiet and Noonan quiet, you have to be pleased with that. Melez is very well across the back, so we nullified him that way. But I suppose we're just a little bit frustrated we didn't get the win. But overall, when you reflect on it, are you happy? Of course you're happy you didn't lose, but if you got 3 points, it would have moved you further up the table. So we take it the way it is, you know.
2: This has been built by the League of Ireland anyway, Survival Saturday. Do you see yourself in a relegation battle?
3: Well, I think it's that way that I think, you know, you lose a couple, you're down there, you win a couple, you pull away a bit. So it's really tight, and I suppose, you know, I think for the run in it's going to be tight, because I think every week, you know, you have to be, if anything gets momentum, if you look at Waterford, they've got momentum in the last 5 or 6 weeks, which they hadn't before that, and they've come back into the pack. If we had won today, we'd have gone above Derry. So they're after making a lot of signings. Can we pull them into the pack? I don't know, but probably not, because you know they would probably think they've a very strong panel, but which they have. But at the same time, all we can do is prepare for Bowes away next Sunday.
1: That's John Caulfield. Well, that's about it. Congrats to Galway and Cork, who are in the All-Ireland Camogie Final for 2026. Thanks to our team today. Dave Gibson and Tommy O'Sullivan were on sound. Sports news editor was Kevin McKenna. The programme produced by Damien O'Mara, Ronan Lawler and Adrian Eames. We'll talk to you on Sunday Sport. Bye-bye.
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11: Let's greet the day by placing a piece of gum in your mouth. Now chew. You're standing in a vast desert. The air is minty. Chew. In the distance, the day arrives.
12: Hello.
11: Chew. You say, hello day, we meet again. Chew. You shake hands. Chew. The day has a strong grip. Chew. But yours is stronger. Extra gum. Chew good.
13: We'll be joining Liam O'Mwain Lee for Cúin an Ciúil shortly. First, though, at 8 o'clock, it's over to Harry Manning in the newsroom.
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15: Good evening from the newsroom. A man has been charged in relation to an investigation into the discovery of a bomb in a car in County Monaghan earlier this week. The car was stopped while travelling on the N2 South in Carrickmacross on Wednesday. The man, aged in his 40s, is due to appear before the Special Criminal Court at 9 o'clock this evening. Firefighters across France and Spain are racing to control wildfires that are threatening major cities. Authorities from both countries have appealed for emergency assistance from fellow EU member states. In the French regions of Gironde and Lens, two major fires have forced the evacuation of around 200,000 people from Bordeaux as the infernos move inland towards the suburbs of the southwestern city. The Spanish capital is also being threatened by wildfires, with officials declaring a national emergency and evacuating nearly 80,000 people from parts of Madrid and Avila. A woman in her 50s has died and a girl is in a critical condition following a two-vehicle collision involving a car and a truck in County Cavan. The crash occurred on the R162 last night near Loch Sillin and Corclare in Shercock. The girl was airlifted to CHI Temple Street in Dublin, where her condition remains critical. The two vehicles were removed from the scene today and the road has reopened following a forensic collision examination. Local Fine Gael councillor Carmel Brady expressed her condolences to the family of the woman who died.
16: I was speaking to some of the residents this morning. They're shocked and dismayed that this has happened so close to them in where they are in the town. But I want to offer my sympathy to the family and friends of the deceased. And also I want to wish the people who are injured a speedy recovery. We had air ambulance and we had the guards and we had people on the ground. So I want to wish them and thank them for all the work they do. Unfortunately, they're coming across this every single day.
15: In Belfast, police have issued an appeal in relation to the sudden death of a woman who was travelling on a sailboat on Belfast Lough earlier this month. The death of the woman, aged in her 30s, was reported to police on Saturday, July 11th. She was travelling on the boat from Groomsport along Belfast Lough towards Carrickfergus. Two men aged in their 30s who were arrested on suspicion of maritime offences following her death have since been released on bail to allow for further police inquiries.
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15: Staying mostly cloudy tonight with outbreaks of rain and drizzle, becoming patchy overnight, some mist and hill fog also. Lowest temperatures of 12 to 15 degrees. And that's all from the newsroom for now.
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7: Coming up a little later tonight, Tristan Rosenstock will be joined by Cuas and the dancers from Set Cork Aguina for a special edition of Cayley House from Studio One here in the Radio Centre. Akanish, Shrak Hyul Agus Kaincha, Les Scott Nagyul Tori, Ocher Eloha, Eglia Mamwainli, Kunan Kyol.

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1: 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Which I aku, a mock sculpt, you know, green sculpt, and a garoch no mod. Which I can like a stair, I didn't sculpt on
2: the. In a stillery, Vertin and Fatin, Shinokum and Shan silicon, we on fado.
0: Sha, said. Hun gomati says airtight,
2: Shanisha.
0: Sure. Agus Kadas identity and tokum, no. Well, look, can you my turn it in a kill?
1: Sure.
0: Cut the wild of.
1: Me, my son, you know, and Sagart O'Donnell.
0: Sagart O'Donnell, yeah.

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2: 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Gorde, Thomas in Show, Studio Kohn, Kohn und Kjol, Agus im Hound to Tal Sairi Rielisch, Agus Mihalo Kunila, Agus Mitte Kasse, Agus Dene Kjol, Agus Kainz.
0: 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Oranje Bug. 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
1: Ah,
0: yeah. I'm going to go to the house. I'm going to go to the house. I was going to go to the house. I was going to go to the house. Could you go to the house and get the house? I'm going to go to the house. I'm going to go to the house.
1: Sure.
0: That's a shame for sure.

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0: Fi tu?
1: Bunny Hole is the whole weekend, I guess. It's a pub on the Hall on, I guess.
0: Sure.
1: I was in the review for sure. And for sure, then you'll go tomorrow, I guess. Sure. Yeah, just a mechanic on the house, I guess.
0: Sure.
1: I guess we have Hall of Downs and Chinder Teen Shamrockers, we just dance. Came from Larry Cunningham, Margo, Sitchin, Brady Gallagher.
0: Sure.
1: Came from Etchin, the Casa, I guess. Oh, she borrowed more meat when you etchin a kill.
0: Sure,
1: boy, the dog. 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
0: 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I go Tanya Colin shake back near on wash. Even see of diff school we shall you near cream near back. Up for Sarah is was a clog. So now the see fear go hard margin.
1: Sure.
0: Bali mass so he I can on cool you. Get the while by the go clock so on we lie by the tak bugs. You know social life behind the hash more vein. Hallas asna.
1: Sure.
0: Bin an atir an ceol agus a.
1: Sure.
0: Is a sin ianta. 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
0: bish an nis dacra gadaes. Wan yirum sa I could move away a bit like shaft in a want to saura. Means me there for a gusum. Ni final looking shock my while of the saura. Ni half Maria of good generation and all. Now go on near near east to the ocean.
1: Oh, and yeah, the air of Falky got to the
0: year. I've been Falky, I'm a young to the gusum. Home I made a country near any medical loan.
1: Yeah.
0: Dimension, so he after Hedibliana.
1: Hedibliana. I was in Shindil too.
0: Me remedarm, said the while in ocean. Time as a mile.
1: She brew a while.
0: Yeah.
1: Rashka Gaile, Rashka Connemara.
0: Rashka Connemara.
1: Yeah. August Michael, Cotfutain, Tashtil Moran, Tashtil Dental, good sir.
2: Rugu Misha Hals Hasna.
1: Oh, when you?
2: Unfortunately, Shah Rugu on. The Hunanun in the Renyman Enter Search, Octus Kehed, a couple of being able.
1: You know, it's London.
2: Shah, New Cross, Peking, Camberwell, Pendicastle, Turbage Road. I'm a bit more of a cold kinner, and we could go to look more dunkle, holler and veer was cornamona yet. Don't she give me to go on a hair? Why don't we don't know this? Don't worry, I'm tired of the handwriting, shall you? And the man was not sure, man. When they're home, I go Sassana, the map can leave me on the Visha, Machas Tierney, near Bell Begison.
1: Near Bell Begge?
2: Near Bell Begge, Catherine can the guys to be stacked. Chakruar bshin elin chen magara.
1: Ovech.
2: Sna kaya gdi. Ovak bishag dona.
1: Yeah.
2: Agzin chen hech wal nun egan ish rashan kaushya khas skala. Agus bi communication problem on my antner an verla. It's a good issue to go in. Let tackle the rush is dead rank. Just kunya de vel doing. Just fans hookers na habur tae da. Can you go give him?
1: Sure.
2: Agus that. What is that? Nyr shayes gan mahen. No. Bi berlam sacht.
1: Yeah. Yeah.
2: Agzin chen gatine maga foot.
1: Sure.
2: I would have said, oh, ta don't know the kind in the last version. Neil Owen Chaharbe.
1: Sure.
2: I'm trying my lows a hand to travel and I shall boil to kind. And you're together the other skid. Just go with the flow and just found here, dead or wrong, snar on a fabulous.
1: Yeah. So,
2: Mang Dosh has also skipped.
1: Yeah, yeah, yeah. Shinan, Nilan Lysella.
2: Yeah, they're looking out doing it. And Toran, the Imstick came in and caught him the top on
1: you. Oh, yeah.
0: Yeah, good, yes.
2: We might have a cracking in orange and Totkin Fweed, Totkin Fweed, Tosam Gerinch of Gabay or a winch is still he.
1: Count
2: the Toran saw Tagunamar, baby Gunamar or who was Shearsna Snahardi, Rasanyach. Well, Tagus Kunamaro, yes, for St. Toran Winch, my app. By dead, Mahoran caught him the top on you. Lehed garach o cahain bydd agos Joen agos y fertach bydd yna o'r awyn sy'n cael nari dyna carwch yn y traf o'n bach marc ni lechyd fi'n gei dîr ac apyn ydy'r peir ac
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0: point is on it, you know, that if the Holocaust is not my show, but you've been on time, the job, come to us, share my dear, and the horror, and I come, name a hookish at Lumsa, name a sore on lum. Will it say, scream a hand or an in or on for you? Scream a couple of on the yoga from. Scream more on for me while a hand freshen them. 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
1: Sure.
0: Aha, Shandra's free, had me. Had me a tape at Thompsona. Agsa. Near the Fockley took his shoes.
1: Near Christ, she said, Upper via.
0: Agus Neil Nisha Dam and you were hundred in the Fockley, and you were
1: more.
0: I said, my college tape ago on the Echo. Stake made a good cock was a goal. Versa no, or versa bigger.
1: Which
0: is. Will I said, we have bothered my head, Vinovicha. Gimach de Gieska Hugasem. Gul Honamarga Horinska Kunde Lars Bellywachen. Agasem, but in Rodintach Vad Bod of Adden Washen. Mar Vishamala
1: Cor no
0: Lorry Vad. Sugobble Lorry. Agas were with Chet the Stacha, the Shin Axni Hechelhacher and Chet the Stacha. Not as a Chet Staganam in Silgabach, the Cologan Marikela. So in Tajar Lunarida Grumbad Egigasem. So you know, we run only we run just to stay. You know, we are just to stay on your own. You know,
1: you've gone to the.
0: We went in Taj Arab in your region. Aha, aha. We was a an old. Because in my day, the guys who were going to him was more was a you saw Kuya Kui. Because for sure. Elche was new moron, can't you be as Elche notion? Near on your shaka fashion, Shinaka, Vishesh and the Chater Gusa. And stuff my mind, ski mentor on and change to Emma Hervima come do. Mara Hergen Scovia on the Gusinta Gusa. Yeah, near Rogosha Espotada and you know, found on the creamy jazz as in late.

0: Oh, shouldn't be holding your fat, Sarah.
1: Yeah, can't you talk to
2: her?
1: Will in tape agat some mile in
2: the she has a mile off that Tashila follows the radio.
1: Tashis a radio.
2: Yeah.
1: Can't do the gober nisha because.
2: Cad.
1: Yeah, oh god, Marta, ton the fucker gohint of jazz and shin of this. Kershi so the free.
2: Was even sure?
1: I guess Saber K on Kenisha Vito nor a scrito toron shin.
2: Oh, so you're not even sure.

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1: Fi.
0: Fi mar Dan Tom was in control and Tom Shinavion. Ni we and Horn and Jones is not in from the Ni we na don't which she had.
1: So we should have brought her payroll.
0: So we should in Tahana, we should have. Vi, I'm there on the Vince and Warrior on the Taylor. Ni, Nilsson, Kerinisha?
1: Yeah.
0: And Tadda Chester. Is she telling the Vima, like if you see her go on?
1: Fi. Tá mo intre chun amara go ma.
0: Tá.
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0: 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She na do she for much.
1: She.
0: And walk with near a middle gahos. A gzinya in the shin, when the last her she amad. Margin to nerd of the monter, her monter on no shin shin hat to yana.
1: Hat to yana, yeah.
0: Think there's not the beyond.
1: But it's still hungry, we crack a winkler, sure.
0: Are we, we crowd in like hell of the shin.
1: Yeah, I guess. 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

0: Lee mam wainly, a curran clar coon an keol a laher. Joe Bean, a vee mon fuma. Sharon ni lidjan, a vee mar wandister leri he. 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Leru e shot the hood studio coon, a gorla arti radio no geltachte, arna wainu a commission na mian, le shantala kadunish telefisha.
1: 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Morning, Nick O'Leven, sir. Agus a nacht der folk on one. Big ordach like Lawn de Hjol or Aden Achagun. Big Cole Noah or David Keenan. Wallace Bird, Loa, Declan O'Rourke, Agus Scullion. Homala Glora Orda Ernos Alfie, Sweet Jane, Agus the Awning. Shin folk on one, a nacht de dechlog, RTE Radio Ahean.
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1: Kayleigh House is on the way shortly. First, though, let's catch up with the latest sports news with John Kenny.
2: And first half goals by Amy O'Connor and Millie Condon ensured that Cork progressed to a sixth straight All-Ireland Camogie final as they beat Tipperary by 5 points in the second of the semi-finals at Semple Stadium. In the final at Croke Park on the 9th of August, Cork will face Galway. They beat Kilkenny by 6 points in Thurles. The League of Ireland Men's Premier Division, Sligo Rovers against Drogheda United kicked off at 7:45 at the Showgrounds, is currently into the second half with Sligo leading by 2-1. Thomas Olua opened the scoring on 12 minutes for Drogheda, but Keane Kavanagh on 29, and before that on 25 minutes has given Sligo a 2-1 lead. Earlier today, Galway and Waterford drew 0-0 at Pearse Stadium. And Athlone Town lost 3-1 to Sharnie in the Women's Champions League first qualifying round final in Poland today. And in the league, the bottom side Cork City were defeated 3-1 at home to Wexford in the evening kickoff. Waterford golfer Seamus Power is currently tied for the lead in the third round of the 3M Open in Minnesota on the US PGA Tour. Power shot an 8-under par round of 63 and is in a 5-way tied for the lead on 14-under. The world number one Scotty Scheffler is 13-under, one off the lead, playing his final hole. Radisha Adelecki won the women's 200 metres final at the Irish National Track and Field Championships at the Morton Stadium in Dublin. Adelecki was the fastest qualifier and won gold at a new championship record of 22.80 seconds, which was under the qualifying time for August European Championships in Birmingham. An Irish Olympic 800 freestyle swimming gold medalist, Daniel Whiffen, has finished fifth and outside the medals in the final of the men's 400 freestyle at the Commonwealth Games in Glasgow. Australian swimmers took gold, silver and bronze. There's more sport on the RTE News app and RTE.ie, and I'll have a further update after the news at 10 o'clock.
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6: 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Bí Linda na Clárcha is fear leat ar RTÉ Radio na Gaeltachta agus ar Radio 1, bio ó lár na Cathrach. 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
7: 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And today we're in Studio One here in RTE Radio Centre. Agus a bainicíol untach o chonde hiri ling an grúpa cuas chomalas na dausori o het hercoghine an fila imráitach darina ni chineida agus catlín na gáin ir an gáncer tín. 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A big welcome also to our studio audience here in Studio One tonight. You're all very welcome. Great to have you with us. We'll be chatting to members of Cuas a little later on. Achardus, Kermut, Tus le Shiglarnocht, Le Pisa on Rupa Cuas, in Enoch le Shivilla, Dorina Nichineda, Agaset, Herkarina, Shahuiv, Ball Knights, Sitig.

all night's a tick. 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The tach na hanale gairi a gunev na spere. 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Lian ees garpeh ag a cool an tea. Aid oig an bochel coil dove. 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Ta ball nights a tig a nocht. Set a rinky he sa tomra, barle bra porter sa histon, manal in a gaint is a gapperi, lachlny fishki ag a fair shasta sa hall. When for smooth as na frach enough, till the share ehe gomadin. The shoe for a valet, gairi, grain, a green log, the young geerig, last them, the skill to inch to, port, on the login.

0: group of Kuas and Philadrina ni Hineda, Agus Dowsery Het Herkarina, a Hertus Lasrach Leshiglor and son, the piece of their title, Ball Night Satig. And the members of Kuas are Kyle McCauley, Maeve Nivioglich, Nicole Niduchline, Agus Niamh Varian Barry. Maeve Begley, this multidisciplinary show you have here, Ball Nights, explain the concept of it.
1: Okay. It is based on a tradition that was that used to happen in the Tihe long ago, in the houses long ago, especially when there were people, like, let's say, leaving for America or just events like that. And you'd have people gathering in houses and singing songs, telling stories, and doing set dancing and all sorts of things, but they'd be called the Ball Nights. And Kyle has an interesting theory about them as well.
2: I was talking to a few people about this, about where the term Ball Nights comes from. And a few people told me that it has to do with when people emigrated to America and they would pick up some lovely dresses or a nice suit or something, and then they'd send it back home and they'd have they put on the ball gowns and they'd have a ball night when they're all dressed up in their best.
0: All very glamorous.
2: Very glamorous. We're very glamorous down west, yeah.
1: In the sticks.
0: Yeah. You're talking kind of in the past tense with American wakes. Would people still have nights like this in West Kerry, Maeve?
1: Yeah, definitely. Especially when we used to have a Shebeen, this place where it was basically just a party house. It wasn't like we weren't dealing or deal
0: all
1: selling
0: board,
1: like
0: yeah.
1: Illegal anything. It was all just, you know, like, it was a Shebeen, but like, you know, a watered down version, literally water. But anyways, so we'd have parties and gatherings, and it was a beautiful way to spend the time together and bring people together and have let's say even just parties for no reason, just gatherings for, like, if you want to have tunes with friends and coursing, neighbours, just for no reason at all. It was always kind of organic, like it would always happen very organically. And my dad was a fantastic just way about him, and he was just a very natural performer and entertainer, and he loved bringing people together and he loved having people around. So I think that whenever he wanted a tune, he wanted a tune with everyone, and so he'd call this, that and the other, and the next thing there'd be people, like the Shebeen would be full of people, or the kitchen would be full of people. And that's the way we grew up, actually, in our house, is that there was always people in the kitchen singing songs or chatting or playing tunes or, you know, that kind of thing. So the ball nights have evolved, but into, you know, they're not necessarily American wakes, thank God, but they're definitely still going, like.
0: And you'd have kind of music gatherings in people's houses up and down the country, but I know your father was mad about the dance as well, and I think word would have got out to the dancers pretty quickly if there was a gathering happening.
1: Oh, absolutely, yeah. He liked nothing more than to be playing for set dancers. And he would play for the Ball Nights long ago when he was around, I don't know, he was a child when he started playing the accordion, and then, but he'd be playing for the dancing in the middle, you know, in the corner, and then when there was no dancing going on, he'd be told to put the accordion away. So then that kind of stuck into his head that, oh, if there's no dancing, then the music is kind of useless, you know. So he loved playing for dancing, absolutely loved it.
0: And the function of music.
1: Yeah, absolutely. And that there's a natural kind of a conversation between the music and the dancing.
0: You've certainly recreated one of those wild nights here in Studio One. What's it like trying to recreate it in places like the Sugar Club, where you were this week, and in venues throughout the country?
1: It's great. Like it's coming. It has come together very naturally. Funnily enough, I was wondering how it would all be on a stage environment, and because it's more. I suppose it feels more natural to be, let's say, in a kitchen or in a space where there isn't an ordon, a stage. But actually, it's working really well because, you know, if we're not too worried about it, it's all kind of coming together and kind of naturally anyway. So I think what's working is that we're doing what we love. We're doing what we know, and what we've all grown up with. The dancers have all grown up with this as well. So it's just doing what we know.
0: And the energy is just so infectious as well. Chulmer Don Untach and Son Oterine and Ichneite Donacher Fritichter Fadmud. Inistumfen Ganson Ball Night Satig.
3: Well, I suppose Kyle came to me and said this was the topic, and I thought,

0: All my Christmases had come together, because what a joy to be composing poetry for your neighbours and friends about a tradition that is so strong in an area full of tradition. And I was sort of imagining mixtures of old parties that I witnessed as a child, stories that I heard, and also things like the stations, which was a religious thing where people would every 7 years clean their houses. Well, I'm sure they cleaned it more often than 7 years. But they would kind of paint the walls, and there would be a big deal about having mass in the house. And I remember a row of men lining up to go to confession, but in our house they were all drinking whiskey. So it was fun, really a joy to write these pieces.
1: Yeah, well, we're coming up to 7 years in my house, so they're all very welcome to pop around anytime. You're one of the most musical readers of poetry I've ever heard in any language, Tarina, and I know you've worked with people like Sheila Denver, Steve Cooney, Ronan O'Snoddy, many more. Does it come naturally to recite the poetry with musical accompaniment?
0: I suppose if you're kind of half reared on it, it's very hard to avoid it, because it's right there in your blood. And I don't play music myself now, but long ago I did, and music and dancing and singing are part of what makes me what I am. And also, I love the musicality of poetry, if I can possibly tie all that together. So this was pure joy, honestly, because the music, and I'm sure they get annoyed with me because I say it differently every single time I recite it. It's different. But
1: and that's exactly as it should be, of course, Tarina. Fechvish shinga heaven agus clushmit hiluet erbalach. Tamis chun aron a chlasinish o veivni viogliach. Kind of a good doing enough.
2: Aurane shall for us o maher nervi mer ernstlig on galf temple me no rosa kalige en we mer ernstlig se hart agus vise at mind agus vise should tevlum agus aguran agus kind se kadral agus yrista on taran ar hesa a khandam agus a hafad so you know se hafad in phone agus hashagum o hin agus shen taran janach for swiga. This is a song that I learned from my father, Seamus, and it was probably months before he passed away, and we were on our way to Galway in the car, and I was driving, and he was sitting next to me in the passenger side, and he was chatting away and singing songs and whatever, and I asked him to sing this particular song, and so he recorded it into my phone, and so this is the last song that I got from him, and it's Jimmy Mavilasaur.
1: Even her father, the Chodama Hain Moshe.
2: Mira Magath.

0: Vishinga Hibin or Fad, Jimmy Mavila Stora Hannanson, Igmavni Vioglich, Leshin Rupa Kuus. Kyle McCauley, you're playing bouzouki and guitar today. How did you get involved in this? Because you're far away, you're a good bit off from West Kerry yourself, aren't you?
1: Yeah, I'm from Donegal originally, and I don't come from any kind of tradition like that at all. No music in the house at all. No interest in music from either of the parents.
0: So you jumped in the deep end here.
1: Far be it from me to try and pull something like this together. Whenever I moved down about 2020 or so, and I just sort of completely fell in love with the music and the dance and the singing and spoken word and all the traditions that are so strong down there. And we've been playing together since about 2023 or so. And I think the gigs that we were enjoying the most are the ones where they were a little bit more collaborative, that we'd have set dancers with us or we'd have someone join us. So that was sort of the jumping off point to start working on something like this. And then I started putting the application together end of 2024. Myself and Edwina Gucci had a few conversations over back about what might be nice to do to try and bring something like this on the road, and thankfully, thanks to the Arts Council, this got funded, and
0: but sometimes it can take that fresh set of eyes to really see what's very special and unique about a particular area. And so when you're all putting this program together, this show together, was there a kind of a narrative thread in mind? Or
1: I think the starting point for this is the West Kerry side itself. There are five figures in the set, and so all five figures are represented across the whole performance. And then there's new artwork commissioned by for Donal Brick, and he's on these amazing backdrops. And there's five of those. So it's all interwoven into the one thing, and that's the starting point. And then we're just kind of nearly padding it out from there. So that's where the inspiration starts. And then somebody who's so amazing and so in tune to everything else, like Dorina, who can just easily integrate into it. And then we have, thankfully, a nice store and a mix of tunes and songs that we've been working on for the last couple of years. So it was very natural, very easy to bring this together. There's not an awful lot. It sounds bad. There wasn't an awful lot of thought that went into it. Just kind of happens.
0: And those are always the best ideas that require very little thought. You name checked a lot of your collaborators. It's really a dream team you've assembled for this show. And we know from having visited Edwina in her home in Leitrim a couple of weeks ago that there is a huge appetite. There is an audience for community-based events like this. I'd love to hear some more music, Kyle. Cada haine sibh dó in Andrasa?
1: Shine Mead, Strathspey, agus Copapolca. Martin McGinley said to me once, Martin McGinley was teaching me fiddle, and he said, if somebody woke you up in the middle of the night and asked you to play a tune, what tune would you play? I think if that happened to us, this is probably the set of tunes that we play.
0: In for a good time, mate.

0: Mighty stuff. Martin O'Connor is finishing off that selection there. Strathspey and a couple of polkas played by Cuas for us here in Studio One in the RTE Radio Centre. Caitlín na Gabhán is sitting in to join us now. Caitlín, I know you have many feathers in your musical cap. What's it like joining this ensemble for this show?
1: It's just pure happiness sitting there listening to this. Ardín sé mo chrí, a gentle na cúil d'oirse agus na dhéas d'oirse. Getting to dance with them down again is also Ardín sé mo chrí, but just the geisha glisten. You can hear the atmosphere in the room. Yeah. We all love it. It just lifts everyone. It's really special. So I'm honoured to be here with them.
0: You play the concertina, obviously. You dance. You do both simultaneously sometimes. So the two are very much interwoven in your musical identity, I assume. Are the two inseparable for you?
1: They would be, yeah. I grew up playing the concertina and doing Irish step dancing, but also set dancing. So when I see the lads getting up here and doing the West Clare set, I didn't grow up with that, but I grew up with the West Clare influence, the West Clare battering, and that's where my mother's side of the family come from. And definitely when I play music, it's my dad would always say, like, you have to put the music under the dancer's feet. So the two of them been so connected like that, having one without the other. And you're saying, you know, you were saying about your father, Maeve, similar in our house, whenever the set wasn't on the floor, there wasn't really, when we have our house dances, you know, in Ashburn, there wouldn't be, the music is there for the set, and when the set finishes, the music stops, kind of, and then something else, there might be a few songs or that kind of thing, but it's and we would have the reels, the playing set and the Caledonian set all night, yeah.
0: When are you going to play first out?
1: I play a few reels, and I'm going to have... it's hard to follow that set of tunes. Junie Mac, I was sitting there nearly dancing in my seat. But I'll try a few reels, trim the velvet, and Kyle's going to help me out, roll out the barrel, and Miss Monaghan.
0: Go on, Caitlín na Gabhán.

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0: I'm getting the sense that not much else happens in West Kerry.
1: Not a lot, thank God.
0: Would you like to name check your collaborators, your partners in crime in the set?
1: I suppose if we go right to left, we'll start in Balavourig, Proch de Mórach, we have Denise and Dermot O'Bugley, and we'll stay in Proch de Mórach. And we have Mary Beglin, no Mary Bugley. And then we'll go all the way to Tralee. And then we have Barry Shokhru. And then Shir Gdumchin, Aoife Leahy. Agus Kelvin Trall, Roisin Ihiig. Agus Atsun Oshdees to Chanuk, Gudi Kushan Gide, Timmy Walsh.
0: And how did you get involved in this production?
1: Oh, blackmail. No, I got a text a year last January from Maeve, and I just explaining what they were thinking about, and I just went, oh yeah, absolutely. There was it like took about 3 seconds to make up my mind, you know. But it's fabulous.
0: Yeah, and we were talking about the energy and how infectious it is earlier on. What kind of responses are you getting around the country?
1: Oh, it's unbelievable. It's just, I suppose West Kerry, just in its location, you know, and the topography and the ocean, and it's just, it creates a natural wildness, and that comes out in the music. So
0: and in the people.
1: And in the people as well. So I suppose when we kind of move out of our own little bubble, I suppose we bring that with us, and yeah, we just kind of just go for it and hope for the best, you know, and it seems to, people seem to like it.
0: Absolutely, that's putting it mildly. Tá mo chun cúpla sláinte an achlas in éis an grúpa cuas, the old torn petticoat, Cus Tihins and the gorgeous newly-ish composed slide by Padraig O'Riordan. Where you live?

0: Oh, gorgeous set of slides there with one of Padraerida's bringing it to an end, and we had some mighty set dancing here in Studio One. Niamh, Vary and Barry, you're playing fiddle and hardanger tonight. Tell us a bit about your own background. Where are you from originally, actually?
1: I'm from Cork City, bye. grew up in Cork City and grew up, I suppose, similar to Kyle, there was a bit of music in the house. My dad is from Castle Gregory, so not far away from where we are at the moment. But he plays banjo and mandolin. But we actually grew up in classical music, so I did classical the whole way up. And I didn't have a grá mór, I suppose, go ciol traditionta gdi until I was about 19. And I started to kind of experience it in a different way, a new, fresh kind of way, away from the parents, which I think is probably important. Yeah, to have your own kind of path in it and your own experiences. So, I still play both, you know, I still play a good mix of classical, but obviously I play a lot of traditional music as well and everything in between.
0: You mentioned classical music. Yeah. It's not your first time here in Studio One.
1: Tis not, no. many a morning at 10 o'clock I'd be getting the A here with the concert orchestra and tuning up. and it's such a gorgeous space and... You know, the walls have many musical memories.
0: Absolutely, yeah. We should say, by the way, that Niamh, we heard a little bit earlier on, Niamh has the youngest entourage on tour, I think.
1: Yes,
0: is that right?
1: Yeah.
0: Who have you brought with you today?
1: That's right, yeah. I've brought my 7-month-old son, Dara. So he's over there making squeaks every now and then.
0: Yeah, and I think once...
1: Once
0: he takes his first steps, he'll be joining the set dancers, will he?
1: Yeah, I hope so. He won't put anyone out of a job now, don't worry. Not yet.
0: Well, you're a busy woman in this lineup here because not only do you play fiddle and hardanger, but you're going to give us a song now. Can you do it?
1: Orom Vodin, yeah. And as Maeve was saying about... Having singing as part of the ball nights and everything like that, you know, obviously joining in is a big part of that. So if anybody has the chorus, do sing.

0: on the other side.
1: Honor Fad Niamh, and I think that sent Baba Dara off to his peaceful slumber. Yeah. We should give a shout out as well to his sister Ava, who does a great job minding him. Mahu Ava. Nicole, why do you think there's such an interest in events like this that combine community, dance, music and song? They're really tapping into something that we seem to crave, aren't they?
2: Oh, well, I crave it. I'm looking forward to every single show we have. It's brilliant. It just creates such an atmosphere, and we're just always, every time we finish a show, it's just such a happy feeling in the room, and everyone's delighted, and yeah, it's great. I look forward to it every time.
1: Yeah. In other parts of the country, the connection between the music and dance sort of became slightly separated over the years. Has it remained intact in West Kerry?
2: Definitely, yeah. We're so lucky, we have such a rich culture of it, and there's great dancers, great musicians, and always great nights where both come together, and yeah, we're still going strong down in West Kerry anyway. Lucky us.
1: You're a busy woman, because not only are you on the road with Cuas, of course, but you're also running a restaurant down in West Kerry. Tell us about that.
2: Indeed we are. Myself and Kyle are running my granny's place, Tigana. It's on Slayhead Drive there around the Dingle Peninsula, and it's open during the summer. We do a lovely lunch, coffee. No tunes now during the day, we don't have time for that, or you'll be waiting ages for coffee and food, but yeah, it's lovely, and my granny opened it in 1975, and she's still making the scones and stuff, so big shout out to her.
1: Just to say, I wouldn't mind waiting a few minutes for a coffee if you played me a tune, but anyway, we'll leave that for another day. You're going to play a set with Kathleen on the concertina, Kathleen Shiv?
2: Shine Mead, Cúpla Briel, and the Green Groves of Erin, Agus. Boys. The Boys of Ballasadair.
1: Call her Fad. Bert, Erdogan, Concertine, Marshall, a couple of reels.

Claire from Cuas and Kathleen McGowan will come to nach Icheon Scriba Farriers. 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She needs Kyle McCauley, Nicole Neat Duchline, Niamh Varian Barry, agus Maeve Nivioglich, avi in our Delta anocht. 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Thanks also to the wonderful audience we had here in Studio One. And my thanks to Mark Dwyer and James Feeney on sound, and of course to Aoife na Cuirmeach, who produced the programme. 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

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Here a hush vacach fen horn, God egos clachter, a gus cor our own bean, Sachlapolis. 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
2: Quentin O'Reilly finds out why Irish people love tea so much. In sport, we'll have all the action from the All-Ireland final showdown between Mayo and Kerry. In Brainstorm, Elizabeth Sander on why narcissistic bosses don't want you working from home. And in culture, Ban This Filth, we go inside the documentary on the untold history of film censorship in Ireland. All this and the very best of the week's stories.
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0: Good evening from the newsroom. A man in his 40s has been charged in relation to an investigation into the discovery of a bomb in a car in County Monaghan earlier this week. The car was stopped while travelling on the N2 South in Carrickmacross on Wednesday. The man is due before the Special Criminal Court this evening. In Berlin, in the past few moments, police have said a major operation is underway after a car reportedly crashed into a large crowd. A gay pride event known as Christopher Street Day was being held in the German capital. Several people are understood to have been injured. Organisers say the event has been cancelled. Firefighters across France and Spain are racing to control wildfires that are threatening major cities. Authorities from both countries have appealed for emergency assistance from fellow EU member states. In the French regions of Gironde and Lens, two major blazes have forced the evacuation of around 200,000 people from Bordeaux as the infernos move inland towards the suburbs of the southwestern city. The Spanish capital Madrid is also being threatened by wildfires, with officials declaring a national emergency and evacuating nearly 80,000 people from parts of the Spanish capital and Avila. A woman in her 50s has died and a girl is in a critical condition following a two-vehicle collision involving a car and a truck in County Cavan. The crash occurred on the R162 last night near Loch Sillin and Corclare in Shercock. The girl was airlifted to CHI Temple Street in Dublin, where her condition remains critical. The two vehicles were removed from the scene today and the road has reopened following a forensic collision examination. Local Fine Gael councillor Carmel Brady expressed her condolences to the family of the woman who died.
1: I was speaking to some of the residents this morning. They're shocked and dismayed that this has happened so close to them in where they are in the town. But I want to offer my sympathy to the family and friends of the deceased. And also I want to wish the people who are injured a speedy recovery. We had air ambulance and we had the guards and we had people on the ground. So I want to wish them and thank them for all the work they do. Unfortunately, they're coming across this every single day.
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0: Staying mostly cloudy tonight with outbreaks of rain and drizzle. Will become patchy overnight. Some mist and hill fog. Also lowest temperatures of 12 to 15 degrees. And that's all from the newsroom for now.
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6: Thank you, Hugh. First half goals by Amy O'Connor and Minnie Condon ensured that Cork progressed to a sixth straight All-Ireland Camogie final. They beat Tipperary by 5 points in the second of the semi-finals at Semple Stadium. In the final at Croke Park on the 9th of August, Cork will face Galway. They beat Kilkenny by 6 points in the first semi, also in Thurles. The League of Ireland Men's Premier Division tie between Sligo Rovers and Drogheda United ended in a 2-2 draw at the Showgrounds this evening. Thomas Olua had put Drogs ahead in the 12th minute, but goals in the 25th and 29th minute by Keen Kavanagh had put Sligo 2-1 up. However, Shane Farrell grabbed a point for the visitors as he equalised for Drogheda in the 95th minute. Sligo therefore stayed bottom, a point behind Waterford, who drew 0-0 with Galway at Pearse Stadium. In the first division, it finished Longford Town 1, Wexford 2. The Waterford golfer Seamus Power is 3 off the lead in the third round of the 3M Open in Minnesota on the US PGA Tour. Power shot an 8 under par round of 63. He's in a 7-way tie on 14 under par, which also includes the world number 1 Scottie Scheffler. The leader is the American Jackson Corovin, who is 17 under with 2 to play in his third round. And the Irish Olympic 800 freestyle swimming gold medalist Daniel Whiffen has finished 5th and outside the medals in the final of the 400 freestyle at the Commonwealth Games in Glasgow. Australian swimmers took gold, silver and bronze. There's more sport on the RTE News app and RTE.ie, and I'll have a full sports bulletin at 11 p.m.
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5: And after that sports bulletin, Brian Lally has new tracks from all over the map on Country Time coming up just after 11. First though, it's over to Muir Nick Aliyev for this week's Folk on One.

Dúfor me has a chairde agus fáilte roimh isteach go fóc an bhain na hithe anocht agus súil agam go bhfuil imisneach go maith am an san agus go minic sibh taniamh as clár na hithe anocht. Tonight's going to be an all-new and all-Irish show, as I try to do every few weeks. And we began there with one of the most exciting voices in the Irish contemporary folk scene. That was the wonderful David Keenan from Dundalk, a singular, unmistakable voice, utterly himself. Agus Binnin Shingle is Dianí Vuig, their Tedal World of Refuge, full of power and passion. And we'll stick thematically with how to navigate the world in these turbulent and often very upsetting times. Sean Vownery and Wallace Bird from Wexford, but based many years in Berlin. I Can See Your House From Here is the name of her new album, and it's itself produced by Wallace, and I found this track very moving. This is called Why Is Peace Problematic?

The beautiful sounds of mercurial artist Loa there, whose voice seems to shift and change even through a single song. Her new album, Materia Medica, a nod to her other profession as a pharmacist, shows Loa fully stepping into her own space with assuredness and maturity. It's a fabulous album, and that gorgeous track was called I Choose Love. Nish Dish Avi Erin Glor Le Dianiagum, Toshi Tharnash, La Rionella, Onan EP Nua. The Ghost of You is the new release from two veterans of Irish music, Eleanor Shanley and Mike Hanrahan, whose pairing as a duo make for evocative and at times almost conversational intimate songs. Agus Shohia the Nish Leshan Shan Auron and the Four Green Fields. This song fell by the wayside for a while, but it's a good one, a classic. Eish Le Shah.

Galway singer-songwriter there, Sean O'Flynn, and I'm really enjoying his new album, Half Moon Homeward. It's his debut solo album after many years in the music business. His musical journey began as a teenager inspired by the legendary Rory Gallagher, as did for so many young musicians. And over the years, he's performed with a variety of bands, from rock outfits to wedding and function bands, but continually developing his own distinctive songwriting voice. And his influences include acclaimed songwriters like John Martin and James Taylor, Gordon Lightfoot, Mick Hanley, Isinnar Fad le Clos Éireann Rianson. That was The Apple Tree, about an elderly couple, one of whom has dementia. Fear all in their fad, and all those years of playing and life experience bringing great depth to that track, agus gadaín dí an album, ar fad. Nish, Grúpa Óganish, Grúpa Curraghach, dar a bhean an dóibh Alfie. They're an award-winning trio featuring musicians Alana Thornburg, Fiach Ramík and Ryan McCauley. And they explore a unique blend of traditional Irish music and Appalachian old time. And they have influences from other folk traditions around the world as well, using an unusual lineup of harp, five-string banjo, uilleann pipes and whistles, and also three-part vocal harmony. This song is called Jack of Diamonds, and it's a new arrangement of the traditional old-time folk ballad that tells the story of a man who drinks and gambles away everything he has, yet remains satisfied with the life he leads. It reminds me a little of the Irish traditional song Cadaishin Dantation. And indeed, it's a song that travelled over the ocean in the 1700s to America from over this side and took multiple forms. Agus ina dhiacsán, tán bhálsa all in Turning Tides, Cúma Eclair Egan, Sha Alfie.

Grupa Alfie and Son, something different there, and I really liked that, the song Jack of Diamonds, which I think might also be related to the cuckoo, and that's from their upcoming album Go No More A Roving, and they'll be launching that album and touring around Ireland from the 20th to the 25th of August, taking in Dundalk, Kilkenny, Cork, Belfast and Dublin. Tresha Lowe. Here's another song that has travelled the English-speaking world and a personal favourite of mine. This is Black Waterside. I heard this song first from the late, great Liam Clancy when I was his backing singer for a time. Another fabulous version is by Anne Briggs, and this recording is from exciting Dublin-based multi-instrumentalist and singer Jane Pomplis, who goes by the stage moniker Sweet Jane. And Pomplis is no stranger to the music scene. She's performed and collaborated with the likes of the Chieftains, Frankie Gavin, Francesco Turisi, Liam O'Mahony, John Francis Flynn, and has even opened for Vio Farca Touré. Those varied musical experiences certainly have shaped her as an artist, equally at home in traditional sessions, concert halls, and in more experimental settings. Her debut album is called This Is How the World Ends. That comes out on September the 11th. I previously played the lead single, appropriately called Hit Single, a few weeks ago, Agus Seachainn Is Í Le Black Waterside.

Up at the Fiddler's Green Festival in Ross Trevor, where they brought the house down. They've been on the go for four decades and are stronger than ever with a new album called Home in the Sky. That comes in September, recorded and produced by the great John Reynolds. And they really are one of Ireland's most distinctive and adventurous musical voices, bravely creative and experimental. They're a band whose music draws from folk and rock and Americana and traditional Irish music and also poetic storytelling. Agus Hainas an Sandíbh an Rian Tríochtúil, Face in the Clouds, Cúmha ag Robbie Overson féin. Now, next up, a duo I've been admiring over the last few years and I'm really enjoying watching their progression. This is The Awning from County Clare, consisting of multi-instrumentalists Dara Purcell and Evan Flaherty. They're becoming known for their lush harmonies and acoustic soundscapes, and I think these lads are definitely ones to watch. This new single is slightly different thematically from what I knew of them up to now. This song is called Don't Stop Running, and they say it was created out of pure spite. The song spat itself out, they said, after a two-year stint of living with someone who could drive anyone to the point of madness. Shod the Awning.

Beautiful sounds there from the awesome trio, The Whileaways, a Headford-based group comprising of singer-songwriters Nicola Joyce, Nolie MacDonald and Noriana Kennedy. They have a new album coming out, their fifth studio album, and that's called When You Are Falling, and it'll be released in September and will be followed then by an autumn tour. Bím fíjase ag áron suinacha an hrúpasa agus na ármóin even a chrohín siad le chéile. I played there for you, Make You Mine. Well, a chorda Níl ach Almagun the Chiam of Oinella, and great to hear new music from this powerhouse of an artist, Seo Declan O'Rourke, another Galway-based artist, and ahead of the release of his eighth studio album, Oceanic, this October, the acclaimed singer-songwriter has a new single called Echo. And the single offers the first glimpse of the forthcoming album, which draws on O'Rourke's long-standing connection to Australia, reflects a life

lived across two continents and hemispheres. And the single, this actually is very interesting. It also features in the forthcoming Australian feature film, Almost With You, which sees O'Rourke make his screen acting debut. And that received its world premiere at the Galway Film Flas, o co-hordachas Morla Declan. Agus leisin, sinavul woyna a chordachan tachtansa. Buechas liv asfer golodar agus buechas choma lem inltor fwy Michelle Molihe. Dien geadur ele, tuurigare, agus iheva.

for this week. And who better for a Saturday night than Echo and the Bunnymen, who took to the stage as part of Forest Fest in Emo County Leash this weekend. This is a new one from them. Brussels is Haunted.

0: 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And you can also catch their frontman Ian McCulloch in rather lively conversation with our own John Creedon on last night's Creedon Show live from Forest Fest, available on RTE Radio Player.
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0: And back to tonight, and Brian Lally is standing by with this week's Country Time. First though, at 11 o'clock, let's get our final sports report of the evening from John Kenny.
3: And a very good night to you. First half goals by Amy O'Connor and Millie Condon ensured that Cork progressed to a sixth straight All-Ireland Camogie final as they beat Tipperary by 5 points in the second of the semi-finals in front of a record crowd for a semi-final doubleheader of over 10,000 at Semple Stadium. Reporting, Patrick Mulcahy.
4: Cork flew over the blocks and a 7th-minute goal from Amy O'Connor helped the Rebels to a 1-2 to 2-point lead. Emma McGrath's free-taking kept Tipperary within touching distance, but a second Cork goal, this time from the speedster Millie Condon in the 21st minute, helped the Rebels to a 9-point cushion at half-time, 2-11 to 8 points. Tipperary turned with the wind in the second half and their tails were upped after an early point from Emer McGrath before a 25-yard rocket from Grace O'Brien heading to the top corner only to force Cork keeper Amy Lee into a sublime save in the 40th minute. Tipperary closed out the third quarter strongly and the deficit stood at 6 points. Tipperary

0: kept knocking on the Cork defensive door, but the Rebels stood firm with captain Maeve Cahillane and Libby Coppinger leading the way. They closed Tipperary out to just 4 points in the final quarter, while second half substitute Orla Mullins with 2 late points for Cork, helping to push her side into their 6th All-Ireland final in a row. A bitter pill to swallow for Tipperary, now losing 8 of the last 9 semi-finals and plenty of chances left behind them throughout the game. Cork 2-16, Tipperary 17 points.
1: Well, this is the reaction of Cork's Aisling Thompson, who recently returned from the elbow injury that sidelined her earlier in the year.
2: I think we're happy there that the pressure came on in the second half. I think we needed that. We set ourselves up nicely at half-time, but we knew Tipperary were going to get a purple patch. But look, I think we managed the game really well. Our bench were exceptional coming on. They closed out the game, which is what we want.
0: 2-11 was huge shooting in that first half. 2-10 from play, 100% efficiency. It was really good stuff in that first 30 minutes.
2: Jeez, I didn't even realise that. But look, that's kind of the platform we wanted to bring coming in here, especially, you know, you have Tipperary at home in Turles. They had a huge crowd behind them. You know, the pressure was kind of on us. At times, we were kind of saying, like, we have to get off to a good start here. You know, put the pressure on them, put them on the back foot. And the girls, you know, executed that exceptionally well. So, as I said, having that cushion at half-time probably saved us going into that second half.
1: Aisling Thompson there. In the final at Croke Park on the 9th of August, Cork will face the holders Galway. They beat Kilkenny by 6 points in the first semi-final in Thurles. Reporting Pádraig Lodge.
3: A goal scored from a harshly awarded penalty by Galway stalwart Cary Dolan was the key score in this semi-final. Up until then, the outsiders Kilkenny had stuck with their fancied opponents, and helped by the free-taking accuracy of Aoife Prendergast, they were just 2 points down at half-time. With a strong wind helping the tribeswomen in the second half, they never looked back after scoring that penalty. Inside forwards Caoimhe Kelly and Niamh Nyland landed 5 points between them, and Ciara Hickey controlled matters from centre-back. While Cary Dolan finished the match with 1-4, she's one of a number of Galway players who will carry injury concerns into the final in a fortnight after this ultimately dominant 6-point victory.
1: That's Pádraig Lodge there. Well, afterwards, Galway manager Cathal Murray gave his reaction.
4: Obviously, it's brilliant to get back to a final. That was our goal at the start of the year, is to get back to a final. The league went really well for us. Once, you know, the first 2 games were over, I think we really did well. And listen, we just wanted to get back to an Ireland final. And when you're back in an Ireland final, you want to win it. There's no other motivation than that. And, you know, to be honest with you, getting players right now, because we've a lot of injuries. You know, we've an awful lot to do, an awful lot to improve on, but we're there, we're in the final. It's our 3rd year in a row to be in the final, and that's a really good thing. It's great for them young players to get more experience. And listen, we've got to perform in 2 weeks' time, and hopefully if we perform, we'll be good enough to win it.
1: On to football, and this evening's League of Ireland Men's Premier Division tie between Sligo Rovers and Drogheda United ended in a 2-2 draw at the Showgrounds. Thomas Olola had put Drogheda ahead in the 12th minute, but goals in the 25th and 29th minutes by Keane Kavanagh put Sligo 2-1 up, while what was new manager Darren Purse's first game in charge. However, Shane Farrell grabbed a point for the visitors as he equalised for Drogheda in the 95th minute. Sligo stayed bottom, a point behind Waterford, who drew 0-0 with Galway at Pearse Stadium. In the First Division, it finished Longford Town 1, Wexford 2. Athlone Town lost 3-1 to Charnie in the Women's Champions League first qualifying round final in Poland today. In the league, the bottom side, Cork City, were defeated 3-1 at home by Wexford in the evening kickoff. And in the earlier matches today, it finished Treaty United 1, Shelburne 1, Bohemians 2, Sligo Rovers 3, and Shamrock Rovers 1, Waterford 1. Waterford golfer Seamus Power is 6 off the lead after the third round of the 3M Open in Minnesota on the USPGA Tour. Power shot an 8-under par round of 63. He's in a 7-way tie on 14-under par, which also includes the world number one, Scotty Scheffler. The leader is the American Jackson Conovin, who is 20-under after his third round. Rashida Agalecki won the women's 200 metres final at the Irish National Track and Field Championships at the Morton Stadium in Dublin today. Agalecki was the fastest qualifier and won gold in a new championship record of 22.85 seconds. And she spoke to Greg Allen after a win about her recent injury problems.
5: It's new for me, this type of adversity. I think throughout my career I've been blessed to have a pretty seamless route to success, and yeah, a couple of injuries, things that we would have changed in like our coaching regime, just so many things that transpired, and now we're here where we are, and I'm just taking everything a day at a time and trying to relax and enjoy my experience. I think I want to put having fun at the forefront and pinnacle of why I do this, so that's what I did. Like, coming out here, I wasn't pressured to get the time. I just wanted to show up and show out for the crowd and have fun.

0: Really.
1: That was something else to do that time with that wind.
0: Yeah, it definitely was a strong wind. I'm not sure what it was, but it felt really strong. But again, I wasn't too focused on the times or like what was going to happen once I crossed the line. I just wanted to have fun, and when performance is the forefront, it's always been my main priority.
2: Sean Agbobo of Tala, the Irish record holder, was the fastest qualifier into the men's 200 final, but he had to be content with silver behind Waterford's Benjamin Richardson. Formula One world champion Lando Norris put his McLaren on pole position for tomorrow's Hungarian Grand Prix, ending a Mercedes streak of 10 poles in a row. Ferrari's Lewis Hamilton had joined Norris in the front row, but shortly after completing his final lap, he blocked Norris's teammate Oscar Piastri, and the stewards imposed a three-place grid penalty on Lewis, dropping the seven-time champion down to fifth. In the Formula 2 sprint race, Ireland's Alex Dunn started lowly 17th for Roden Motorsport, and was trailed off in the race in 19th place overall. Dunn will also start 17th for tomorrow's feature race. The Irish Olympic 800 freestyle swimming gold medalist Daniel Whiffen finished fifth and outside the medals in the final of the men's 400 freestyle at the Commonwealth Games in Glasgow today. The Australian swimmers took gold, silver and bronze in that event. And Ecuador's Richard Carapaz has claimed victory on the penultimate stage of the Tour de France. It was Carapaz's second stage win in 3 days. In general classification, the Slovenian Tadej Pogačar, who's looking for a fifth Tour title, holds a big lead. Meanwhile, organisers have announced that they are shortening tomorrow's final stage due to the wildfires raging in southwest France. Instead, it will start on the Champs-Élysées in Paris and take in a couple of extra laps around the famous avenue. Don't forget, Sunday Sport here on RT Radio 1 comes live from Croke Park for the All-Ireland Football Final as Kerry take on Mayo. But for the moment, from us all in Radio Sport, it's a very good night.
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4: We'll be joining Ray Cudahy for Saturday night's late date just after midnight. First, though, it's over to Brian Lally for this week's Country Time.
5: And a very good evening to you. It is Brian Lally, and it is Country Time from now until about 5 to 12 or so. Some fine, fine songs. We've got a rake of new stuff tonight. It's all a tip-top condition, no doubt about it, which is more than can be said for myself, I'll tell you. I hope you've enjoyed the week, and I hope you'll snuggle up now to the radio for the next 50 or so minutes. We're going to start off with a fella tonight called Hardy. The song is called Favourite Country Song. Now, Hardy comes from Philadelphia, but not the one in Pennsylvania. He comes from Philadelphia, Mississippi. It's from his fourth album, which is called Country Country! Exclamation mark on both countries. And it's rather splendid. Hardy, favourite country song.

Well, I told you it was pretty good, didn't I? Hardy is, he's about, born 1990, he's 36, and this is his fourth album, and he's been doing rather well. He's been writing songs for loads and loads of famous people. He's been writing for Florida Georgia Line, Blake Shelton, Thomas Rhett, Morgan Wallen, and many, many more. Let's have a couple of drinking songs. This is the Brothers Osborne. Finish this.

the Mighty Brothers Osborne. We played them before, we'll play them again. There's only one way to follow a good drinking song. This was another good drinking song. This was recorded live in Red Rocks. Now, Red Rocks is a fantastic kind of natural amphitheatre. This is from a gang called Midland, and the track is called Drinking Problem.

Midland there, and they are from Texas, a place called Dripping Springs, and they've been doing rather well the last couple of years. They've got four or five albums out, and they've done splendidly. They're supposed to have a very good cover of Jerry Reed's Eastbound and Down, so I must dig that up some night. I like the sound of them there. As I say, recorded live at Red Rocks, the amphitheatre out in the middle of the desert there. It's a fantastic place. Next up, we have a contribution from Carolyn Jones, and the song is called Divorce in a Small Town.

Well, that's Carolyn Jones there, and Divorce in a Small Town. She's been making music for about 10 or more years. She's a rather splendid instrumentalist. She's looking at a picture of her there now, and she's playing some sort of an electrical mandolin or an electric 12-string guitar. She's been in the Zac Brown Band for the last couple of years, since 2022, so fair play to her. Carolyn Jones there, Divorce in a Small Town. She's all the aces, really. She's a singer, she's a songwriter, she's a radio host, she's a multi-instrumentalist, and she probably has a few more things that I don't know about, but fantastic stuff. Carolyn Jones, Divorce in a Small Town. Next up, Landon Smith, GFU.

Well, that is Landon Smith there. He's one of the new breed of country singer-songwriters, and he's got a bunch of records out, and that's a mighty fine one. Happily, the edited version. Brackets clean, as it says here. That is Landon Smith and GFU, which I was led to believe was an initialism for Good For You, but obviously not in Landon Smith's lexicon. Anyway, sure, we'll march on. Tim McGraw, a legend of country music and Americana music and all sorts of music. He's got a track here. It's from the inaugural Music City Rodeo, live King Rodeo.

That's the mighty Tim McGraw there, live recorded at the inaugural Music City Rodeo. And the song is called King Rodeo. And Tim, of course, is famous in his own right, but also famous for being married to the great Faith Hill for many, many moons, almost 3 decades, I think. So fair play to them, and many more happy years together, as they said. Aubrey Bug has a fine, fine song called Nosedive, drawing comparisons on the lyrical end of things to Bonnie Raitt and Carole King and various people like that. So that's high praise indeed. Let's have a listen. This is called Nosedive from Aubrey Bug.

Well, now, what do you think of that? That is Nosedive, and it comes from Aubrey Bogue. A lot of new stuff tonight, a lot of stuff that you won't hear anywhere else, and aren't we all the better for that? This is a good one. This is called Landfill Poetry from Riley Downing.

Well, that is Riley Downing there, landfill poetry. Landfill, possibly a reference to a previous occupation of his, because he used to work as a trash man, a bin collector. And according to his biog on the website, he had one CD in the car, in the van rather, while he was on his rounds, and that was Tom T. Hall. So if you listen to one country singer, I suppose Tom T. Hall isn't a bad one to have in the cab while you're going around collecting your garbage. And anyway, Riley Downing, extraordinary stuff, mighty, mighty. I played a couple of tracks in the last few weeks from a new album called Rodney Crowell. And it's a cracking album. It's called The Chicago Sessions. It was recorded with one of the gang from Wilco, I think. And it's absolutely brilliant. But going to go back now into Rodney Crowell's fairly recent past. There's a lovely tribute album that he was involved in. And here's a cut from that. This is called Old Five and Dimers, Like Me, Mr. Rodney Crowell.

Well, the song was written by Billy Joe Shaver, and that particular version is from an album, a tribute album to Billy Joe Shaver, called Old Five and Diamonds Like Me. It's absolutely brilliant. And Rodney Crowell there singing that particular version of it. It was also a hit for the great Waylon Jennings, and it's one of the great songs, no doubt about it. Then they say, oh yeah, Live Forever, sorry, is the title of the tribute album, and it's got everyone is on it. Willie is on it, various other people, and it's cracking stuff. I must dig it out again and dip into it at more length. This is a lovely song, and it's just a nice little family tune. Strongest Hands, it's called, and it's Russell Kitchen, and it features Heather Kitchen, so it's called Strongest Hands. You're listening to Country Time.

No, it's not a splendid piece of work. That is Strongest Hands, Russell Kitchen featuring Heather Kitchen, both the UK performers, and they're kind of emblematic of the great stuff that's coming out of the UK at the moment. And indeed, of course, there's great stuff coming out of here as well. Didn't we have Tegan Joyce last week and Hurricane Highway to kick off the show? So good music coming out all over the place. And that sadly brings us to our closer tonight, which is from an album that I came across in the inbox. And there's a bunch of very kind of eclectic sort of songs on it, but I thought it is absolutely beautiful. The album is called The Fiddle and the Drum, and it is soprano Renee Fleming, and the mighty Bella Fleck, who needs no introduction. It's on 30 Tigers records, and this is a song called In the Pines. Now, you know this if you've seen the Nirvana Unplugged, and you'll know it for various other people, but this one features the aforementioned pair and also Dolly Parton, so always worth a spin on Country Time. So that's tonight's closer, In the Pines, Renee Fleming, Bella Fleck, and the album is called The Fiddle and the Drum. So from me, Brian Lally, good night. If you've been out gallivanting or whatever you're at yourself, I hope you get home safe. And most important of all, thanks a million for listening. Good night.

0: Renee Fleming, Bella Fleck and Dolly Parton there with In the Pines, ending this week's Country Time, which was presented and produced by Brian Lally. And now on RTE Radio 1 at 5 to midnight, it's over to Met Aaron for the RTE Weather and Sea Area Forecast with Jerry Murphy.
1: Thank you very much indeed, Hugh, and a very good evening from Met Aaron. Well, as we go through tomorrow, Sunday, and over the coming week, the weather over Ireland will be quite warm, but it will be a bit more mixed with some rain or showers at times, especially in the west and north. Now, the rest of tonight will be mostly cloudy with scattered outbreaks of light rain and drizzle and some mist and coastal fog. Lowest temperatures of 12 to 15 degrees with moderate to fresh westerly winds. Tomorrow Sunday will be mostly cloudy with patchy rain, drizzle and mist. Some sunny spells will develop as the day goes on, most especially in the south and east. It will be a breezy day with moderate to fresh westerly winds and highest temperatures of 15 to 21 degrees, warmest in the south. Tomorrow night will continue mostly cloudy with patchy mist and drizzle and temperatures of 11 to 15 degrees. Then into next week, Monday will be mostly cloudy with rain drizzle spreading eastwards, mainly over the northern half of the country and most persistent in the northwest. It will be drier further south with some sunny breaks and again temperatures will range from 18 to 24 degrees, warmest in the east and south. Tuesday will be warm and humid with outbreaks of rain, most persistent across Ulster and Connacht and patchier elsewhere, and it does look like we'll see some showers on Wednesday. And now the sea area forecast for the next 24 hours. There is a small craft warning in operation. Meteorological situation at 2100 hours. Ireland lies in a moderate to fresh westerly airflow between a depression of 979 hectopascals close to southern Norway and an anticyclone.

0: of 1,029 hectopascals close to the Azores. Forecasts for coasts from Cairnsore Point to Mizenhead to Slinehead. Wind west to northwest, force 5 to 7. Soon decreasing, force 4 of 5, but occasionally reaching force 6 on Sunday afternoon between Roaches Point and Mizenhead. Forecast for coasts from Slinehead to Rossom Point to Fairhead. West to northwest, force 5 to 7, later decreasing, force 4 or 5. Forecast for coasts from Fairhead to Hoathhead to Cairnsore Point and for the Irish Sea. West to southwest, force 4 or 5, increasing, force 4 to 6 imminent, decreasing, force 3 or 4, later decreasing, force 3 or 4 south of Hoathhead. Weather for all Irish coasts, patchy outbreaks of rain, drizzle and mist, most especially in the west and north. Visibility, moderate or poor in rain, drizzle or mist, but otherwise good. The outlook then for a further 24 hours until midnight on Monday. Moderate to fresh west-northwest winds backing south-to-southwest and continuing the same through Monday. Outbreaks of rain and drizzle, but more persistent rain spreading eastwards on Monday, mainly over the northern half of the country. And now the coastal reports at 11 p.m. Malin Head, west southwest 18 knots, rain shower 1.8 miles, 1001, falling. Buoy M2 off the southwest coast, west southwest 13 knots, wave height 0.8 metres, 1004, falling slowly. Roaches Point, west 15 knots, cloudy 26 miles, 1009, falling slowly. Valentia, west 14 knots, recent drizzle 0.9 miles, 1011, steady. Belmullet, west 12 knots, recent drizzle 7 miles, 1006, steady. And Dublin Airport, west 13 knots, light drizzle 4 miles, 1004, and falling slowly. Well, that's the end of the sea area forecast. I'll be back with the details with the sea area forecast and land area forecast in the morning. But for now, from everyone here at Metairn, a very good night to you.
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1: RT News at midnight. I'm Autumn Corcoran. Good morning. Gardaí investigating allegations of historical sexual abuse at the Football Association of Ireland 3 decades ago have arrested the former coach, Eamon Collins. He was arrested in Dublin yesterday morning by officers from the Garda National Protective Services Bureau. The Garda investigation commenced following a joint investigation by RTE and the Sunday Independent. A number of women spoke out on the RTE Investigates programme Girls in Green, which was broadcast 2 years ago and made allegations of inappropriate behaviour. In a written statement issued by his solicitors in 2024, Mr. Collins said that he denied any improper relationship or conduct by him while he was involved as a coach. The FAI subsequently met the women and issued a public apology. Police in Germany have said that at least one person has been killed and around 15 wounded after a car is believed to have hit the crowd on the outskirts of the Berlin Gay Pride Parade. A police spokesperson said that some of the survivors were seriously injured. The event was cut short and police told participants to go home. Police sealed off the area where the people were injured. In a statement, the mayor of Berlin, Kai Wagner, denounced the incident. Earlier, hundreds of thousands of people took part in the event called Christopher

0: a street day in Germany. A man has been charged in connection with a Garda investigation in which an explosive device was found in a car in County Monaghan. The man, who's in his 40s, appeared before the Special Criminal Court yesterday evening. He was charged with being in possession of explosive substances after the car was stopped while travelling on the N2 South in Carrickmacross on Wednesday. Firefighters across France and Spain are racing to control wildfires that are threatening major cities. Spain's Interior Ministry announced a series of new evacuations late last night as wildfires raged near Madrid. In France, officials ordered the evacuation of another 55,000 people on the outskirts of Bordeaux. Authorities from both countries have appealed for emergency assistance from fellow EU member states. Kerry and Mayo are set to face each other at the All-Ireland football final later today. 34 counties, including New York and London, began the journey in April, but today only two counties are still standing. Kicking off at 3:30pm from Croke Park, live coverage will begin at 2:15pm on RTE2 and on the RTE player. And the weather forecast, mostly cloudy overnight with scattered outbreaks of light rain and drizzle, some mist and hill fog too. Lowest temperatures of 12 to 15 degrees and moderate to fresh westerly winds. And that's all from the newsroom for now.
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3: Thanks a million for that, Hugh. Yes, it is time for Late Date. Into the music, into the night on Radio 1. It is Ray Cudahy coming to you live from Cork City and delighted to have your company. And by all means, get involved in the show. You can let me know how you're getting on. You can text me here at 51551 and you can reach me on the email address latedate@rte.ie. And I hope you're doing well tonight. Thanks as always to Brian Lally on Country Time. Here on Late Date, well, we can't help ourselves but get a bit carried away with All-Ireland fever. After all, this is the last sleep before the big game when the dreams are burning the brightest and all that. So with that in mind, we'll have some Christy Hennessy along in just a while, the great Tralee man representing the kingdom, and a song taken from his earliest LP. Yeah, this LP is the Holy Grail as far as I'm concerned. It goes all the way back to the mid-70s. And in the Kerry tradition, he has a song on that album directly referencing the All-Ireland final. But before we get to Christy, a very nervous Mayo man in Melbourne suggested this one for the Mayo crowd. This one dates back to 1992.

There we go. We began the show with the Saw Doctors and the Green and Red of Mayo from the album All the Way from Tuam, in way back in 1992. And then we had Christy Hennessy from the Green album 1973, and a story of the epic journey to the All Ireland. And another epic journey then, Paddy Riley, The Crack Was 90 in the Isle of Man. And that one was written by Barney Rush, a song about women, Porter fighting the crack and being deported all in one weekend. And I've a lovely photo after being sent in to me there of three lads shooting pool, Tig, Dave and Kieran. And I'd say no. Between the three of them, they've probably covered all of those things, allegedly, you know. But listen, great to hear from the lads, and I hope you're having a good night there. We'll throw in one more ballad before we move on. This is The Dubliners.

taken from the iconic album A Nod Is As Good As A Wink To A Blind Horse by Faces, 1971. We heard Miss Judy's Farm and the voice of Rod Stewart there as well. Pretty outrageous stuff. And before that, we had Eels live on stage performing The Dark End of the Street. Sending it out to Paul. He says, Ray, I don't know where you're coming up with all those live tracks these last few weeks, but they are absolutely deadly. Paul, I'm delighted that you're picking up what I'm putting down here now. He says, brilliant Eels track tonight. I'll tell you exactly where I got it. I got it from a B-Sides and Rarities compilation by Eels. It was unreleased, that live version, and it's called Useless Trinkets is the B-Sides and Rarities collection. You don't really see that many B-Sides and Rarities nowadays. They're all, you know, deluxe editions that you get now for expanded albums and 30-year anniversary and 20-year anniversaries and stuff. But that is a beaut from the Eels. There's actually some remixes on there as well. And yeah, I'm a fan of live tracks. I'm a fan of remixes. I'm a fan of cover versions. Sure, you know yourself. And we had the Dubliners in teaming up with Damon Dempsey and The Rising of the Moon. I thought it was going to be the original from back in 1967, but that one was just a couple of years back from an RTE recording, I believe. And let's see now who's getting in touch. We had Paul there. We have Trailoch O'Callaghan as well. Great few opening tracks there tonight. Trailoch and Alison in Terra Molinas. All lovely stuff. Hope the crack is 90 in Terra Molinas as well. Great to hear from you. And enjoy and safe travels. Hi, Ray. And this is another one. Hi, Ray. Any chance of playing Clare Island, seeing as it's All-Ireland time for Mayo? To wish Anya and Stephen Kilfeather in Bundoran a happy wedding anniversary as they got married on Clare Island. Lots of love, Mam and Dad. Lovely stuff. That's Evelyn McGowan, aka Mam, I'd say. And all the best to Anya and Stephen Kilfeather there as well. And happy wedding anniversary. We have Peter and Ellie in touch. That's great stuff. Great to hear from you. We have Kieran in touch from Tralee, asking about the old Kerry standard, the boys from Barna Shrada. And we have somebody asking for another Mayo one. Yeah, you see, we won't go all in on the All-Ireland, you'll understand. Thanks, Jimmy. He says, what about a song from the great Mayo man, Frank McCaffrey of Westport? Oh, I'll have a scout around. That does sound interesting, all right. Would love to hear Dingle Bay. That's a Cork listener, Willie in Ballinhasig.

Nice one, Willie. Great suggestion there. And Kath just says, Ray, could you play one of my favourites? Yeah, I know what you're talking about. You're talking about maybe Van Morrison or Sam Cooke or something like that. We had some live Sam Cooke actually last night, as it happens. And we've Sean in Dublin there as well. I must get back to that one there in just a little while. But for now, we'll keep it R&B. And this is the Iquettes. And as you can imagine, that was the backing trio for Ike and Tina back in the day. This is I'm Blue, the Gong Gong song.

Yeah, that's a 20-year-old one now. The Trials of an Occupanter was the album by Midlake, and the track was Roscoe, kind of a breakout hit for them. And we had Father John Misty before that, Real Love Baby, from the album Pure Comedy back in 2017. And we sat that one in beside the Iketts and I'm Blue Gong Gong song from back in 1961. And sending that one out, actually, that Father John Misty one, to Helen Horvath-Sauste, hearing Father John Misty, who's got that certain je ne sais quoi, especially having seen him in concert a while back. More of the same, please. He has that thing. I could happily sit him beside that classic R&B kind of a sound. And actually, that's where I'll go just next. This is Arthur Alexander, a very influential artist, actually. So influential that the Beatles would have picked up a bit of suffering. We'll take a Beatles track in just a while, performing a song by Arthur Alexander. This was made in the famous Fame Studios in Muscle Shoals in Alabama. Little did they know back in the day they were making songs that we'd be playing for decades and decades on the radio. This is Arthur Alexander and A Shot of Rhythm and Blues.

0: That would have been around the mid-90s, an effort from Paul McCartney, Little Willow, and with a little help from Jeff Lynne as well, the great Jeff Lynne on production and some backing vocals as well on that one. Tribute to a friend who passed away, Little Willow from Paul McCartney. And before that, we had the Beatles, and they were early Beatles performing Anna, Go to Him, written by Arthur Alexander. And yeah, he was writing his own hits as well back in the day, back in Fame Studios in Muscle Shoals, Alabama. We had Arthur Alexander before that, A Shot of Rhythm and Blues. This is another live one. The introduction takes care of itself.
1: Oh, okay. We'd like to introduce to you a real good friend of ours from a long time ago. I mean, he's still a good friend of ours. John and I are from a place called Alexandria, Virginia, which is right outside of Washington, D.C., I can't believe it. Even if you do whistle, I won't believe you're from there. But anyway, thanks for the effort. So is this next guy we're going to introduce to you. John's known him for a long time. We worked together in a group called the Smoothies back in 1946. Then they were known as the Journeymen. Then they were known as the New Journeymen. Then they were known as the Mamas and the Papas. And somewhere along the line, we lost this gentleman who's going to sing a song for you that's a big hit all over the country. John wrote it and produced it, but that's not the only reason it's a hit. This guy has the most beautiful voice. I just love his voice. I'm going to sit down and get myself into a mood. If you're going to San Francisco, Scott McKenzie.

7. Mamas and Papas, featuring Scott McKenzie, and If You're Going to San Francisco.

That's them, and here comes the night. And let's check in with some of the messages now. We have Patrick Burke, who is, where is he now? He's on his holidays as well. He says, hope all's good with you and the crew. Checking in from Playa Blanca in Lanzarote with the rising of the moon. Our Pat, Karen, George, and we've no Patch. She's on her holidays as well, and hopefully she's getting, she'll get plenty better belly rubs when she gets back. Lovely stuff. Thanks for the company. We had Credo too yesterday as we cruised around the island, and catch up soon, brother. Keep on rocking. Lovely stuff, Patrick. Safe travels to you and all your crew there as well. Sounds like you're taking great care of absolutely everybody. And who else? We've Rory. Erin Moher, he says, right, Tommy Bunt Ansold, Asangyol, August May, Erin Moher, a kind or cover versions, Hafid, Sinead O'Connor, Legan Untach, Jazz, The Sacrifice, Le Elton John. Okay, so talking me the show, Chuig an Nocht, Hain, this is Sinead O'Connor and Sacrifice.

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1: 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I'm Morgan.